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3: 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We're having a lot of fun.
4: I don't think I even have enough friends in my contacts to get a party of four together. 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
8: Fair skies this evening, clouds increasing overnight. Temperatures dropping back to right around 40. Looks like mid and upper 50s for highs with a slow-moving system approaching on Wednesday with some shower activity around. Periods of rainfall Thursday and then showers lingering on the backside of that system Friday. All told, over an inch of rain expected before getting the sunshine back along with the warmer temperatures over the weekend. From the Storm Watch 9 Weather Center, I'm meteorologist Kevin Skorupa.
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12: 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Positive language, positive speech. It's negative. And I don't mean emotionally negative. I mean there is an intellectual exercise that is

0: taking place, and you are the subject of it. I'm not saying these are intellectual giants. They're clearly not. But even some of them don't quite understand what they're doing, but they're doing it.
1: Very important, the podcast today. Breaking down language. In the Levin breaking down of language, philosophical. That is, positive language, negative language. And negative language serves negative power. Now, you can use positive language to serve negative power, too, and I get into this in my book on power, but on the podcast, I just kind of lay out the basics so people understand, so you and Mr. and Mrs. America can understand how your minds are being played with, your thought processes are being played with. And I developed this whole approach and an analysis that I discuss on the podcast tonight, actually this earlier today, and it's a brand new podcast. They're all brand new on Liberty's Voice. I hope you'll check it out. Here's a little bit more. Cut two, go.
0: It's important to understand all the static that's being pushed out to you, what the motivations are, what the techniques are, because that is what's going on right now. These people are not your friends. They're not somebody you're going to learn something from. They are there in their own self-interest. They're not public interest spirited. They're not societal spirited. In fact, they tear down our society. They turn down our constitutional construct. They're tearing down the president right now. They're telling you some of them vote Democrat. They're moving to Democrat. Others are telling you that the Islamists, that's the future, not Christianity, not Judaism. They're telling you all kinds of crazy stuff.
1: And why are they doing that? Again, that is the subject of today's Liberty's Voice video podcast. I hope you'll take a listen, and I hope you'll take that link and you'll send it to family and friends and others, people you want to, you know, try and influence or you want to engage. I hope that's the benefit of this. It's really important, I think, substantive information about what's happening, what's swirling around you. The question you ask is, how did this guy change and that guy change? And the question I answer is, well, what are they doing? What's being done to you by the media, by academia, through repetition, through sloganeering? People trying to manipulate you, not persuade you, manipulate you, and on and on and on. And this is very core to everything, because that's how you try to control a population, to control people. And you are being targeted for this. You are being targeted by a number of entities. And so I thought I'd spend a day on the Liberty's Voice video podcast discussing it with you. I hope you'll take a listen. By the way, all you have to do is go to Mark Levin Show on Twitter or any of my social sites. Do we have it on the website, Mr. Medusa? You can go to the website, the mothership, marklevinshow.com. And it's free. We tell you to subscribe to YouTube because that's what they require, but that doesn't cost anything. You just fill in a few lines and it's free. Or they talk about a Rumble following. Again, that doesn't cost anything. Zero. And I hope you'll take advantage of it. I really do. Like I say, I don't know how long I'm going to do it, but I'll do it as long as you're there. If you're not there, I'm out of it. But I'm doing everything I can to push this. Maybe I'm a loner in this, Mr. Producer, but I'm this idea that we're going to have deal and another deal and another deal with Iran, I'm just not there, are you? I'm just not there, America. What's that? Yeah, eliminate the regime. But, I mean, I'm not sure how much longer this can go on this way. A lot of people are predicting some at least temporary military action. I figure that is the minimum we can do at this point. But I just feel it would have been over already, and the regime destroyed, and arm the Iranian people. You know, the talk is, well, we tried to arm the Kurds, but they did this, that, and the arm the Iranian people, the Persian people. And these Kurdish groups came out today and said, nobody armed us. We didn't get any arms. So there's some confusion there, I think, at a minimum. And so we didn't get any arms. We didn't sell any arms. We didn't take any arms. It never happened. That's what they're saying. I do know that Erdogan of Turkey, who is a vile nationalist, socialist, Islamist, genocidal maniac, he's been trying to destroy the Kurds. And I know that he's got some friends in the administration. I know that. I know that the envoy, this guy Barak, I think his first name is Thomas, but he's the envoy, he's the ambassador to Turkey, he's the envoy to Lebanon, he's the envoy to Syria, and he is a complete sleaze, as far as I'm concerned. Complete sleaze. I think Erdogan has him under his thumb. I really believe that. And if he's in the middle of this, that could be part of the reason. But one of the most effective things we can do without any ground troops whatsoever is to help train and arm the Iranians, who are more than obviously interested in taking out this regime. They did it and tried to do it with their bare hands. They tried to do it with their voices. They tried to do it with their marching, and they were slaughtered. Have you ever seen a braver people? Very brave people. And so to me, if you want to make sure Iran cannot have a nuclear weapon, I'm not talking about 15 and 20 years from now. 15 and 20 years from now, some of you have teenagers, they'll be 35, 40 years old. Some of you have little ones, 3 or 4 years old, they'll be in their 20s. That's not good enough. You got to make sure they never, ever, ever have a nuclear weapon. Then I want to talk to these isolationists and the Democrat Party and the media, the woke right neo-fascists. If this is not a just military operation, then there's no such thing. To try and make sure a terrorist regime doesn't have nuclear weapons, doesn't that seem quite obvious to normal Americans? Doesn't it also seem quite obvious that whatever enriched uranium they have should be removed? Doesn't it also seem obvious that you have tens of millions of people there who are being brutalized? So, for moral reasons, for self-defense reasons, to promote peace in the region, reasons to ensure that your children, when they get older, are not subjected to this threat, and then we won't have a president or any political party that is willing or capable of taking it out? And what if they get a nuclear weapon? What then? I notice people in the administration are repeating what I said. If they had a nuclear warhead, we wouldn't be able to do anything. About anything. So if this isn't a just military operation, there's no such thing as a just military operation. It's none of our business. It's all of our business. They keep targeting us with their propaganda, with their terrorism. For 47 years, they've killed Americans. They've maimed Americans. They've committed terrorist acts against Americans. Our Marine barracks, our facility in Saudi Arabia, our two embassies in Africa, try to assassinate a president. What exactly does it take? What does it take? If this isn't a legitimate, righteous action against a vile terrorist enemy, if this isn't a righteous, noble military action, there is no such thing. There is no such thing. I'll be right back.
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0: Great to have our friend Steve Hilton back running for governor of New York as a Republican. Steve Hilton, welcome back. My question to you is this. The sheriff who's running, why doesn't he throw his weight behind you and get out?
1: Yeah, it's an interesting question, Mark. I don't know. He's pretty far behind now. There is a risk that we have a kind of New York-style situation with a spoiler because of the ridiculous top-two system we have in California. Right now, I'm leading in all the polls by, you know, a little bit, but not a huge amount. There's a kind of top-three emerging. Myself, Javier Becerra, Biden's useless HHS secretary, and then the billionaire climate fanatic, Tom Steyer. We're kind of bunched at the top, and if we're not careful, there really is a possibility. I don't think it's likely, but there's a possibility. You have two Democrats in the top two. Then it's over for California. It's a disaster. And it's not just a disaster for the governor's race, obviously, in the leadership of the state. It's for every Republican running, every candidate for the state legislature, congressional candidates, for the voter ID ballot initiative, which is incredibly important. And so I agree with you, but, you know, in the end, people have to make their own decisions.
0: But there's no indication of that, is there?
1: Not so far. Look, we see each other from time to time at these debates and forums. We have a perfectly cordial relationship. You know, there's still time. I think that would be the right thing to do, for sure.
0: Yeah, because you can even give him a decent position in state law enforcement and so forth.
1: He wasn't a bad sheriff. I'd be very happy to.
0: Yeah.
1: I'd be very happy to do that. We need good leadership. And, of course, one of the big areas we need to sort out in California is the pathetic soft attitude to crime.
0: Mm-hmm. All right, so how's the race shaping up? This billionaire Steyer is an absolute nut job. He's trying to buy his way in pretty aggressively, isn't he?
1: He is, but it's one. I don't know what the exact economic theory would be, but we seem to have reached a point where the more he spends, the worse he does. He's actually spent, wait for it, $160 million.
0: Shocking.
1: In the last few months. It's insane. But he's actually, his numbers are, if anything, going down, not up, or at least he's definitely plateaued, it seems. And you've got Javier Becerra. Becerra has so much baggage. It's incredible. He's mired in a corruption scandal. There's a very real possibility he could be indicted on that scandal. It seems to me that that's a distinct possibility. And so you've got this real mess of candidates on the Democrat side.
0: You really do. I mean, even for a Democrat, you've got a mess. And Swalwell's out. He was a mess. I mean, they don't have any good candidates running. The problem is they have those big numbers. What is the breakdown of the parties and the independents in California?
1: So when it comes to registration, it's mid-40s for Democrats. Like, let's say 44-45%. This is party registration. Republicans about 25%, independents about 20%, something like that. When it comes to voting, however, it's been very stable for the last 20 years or so that Republicans have not won. It's been around a 60-40 split, Democrat-Republican, pretty much, in statewide races. So that's tough. But on the other hand, we've had 16 years of one-party rule. People are sick of it. The number I always look at is that right track, wrong track number. Is the state going in the right direction, wrong direction? The last governor's race, 2022, that number for wrong track was mid to high 40s. Today it's mid to high 50s. There's a majority of Californians know that we need change. And so this election really is all to play for. And I think that we can get people out. Again, I'm running on a very simple platform, very much like the president's, focused on working class people, small business, cut your taxes, no tax on tips, first 100 grand tax-free, a home you can afford to buy, $3 gas. These are practical things that actually everyone can get behind.
0: Let me ask you a question. It's not about me per se, but when you come on a show like this or on TV and so forth, does it help? Does it have some impact?
1: Very much. Very much. We've got to be, you know, it's a very big state, and you've got to get the message out. I think it's one of the reasons I think I've done well is nothing more than hard work. You've got to travel the state. It's a big, big state. I've been on the road now for a year. and it's we're doing town halls. Even there, you can see the impact of getting the message out. You know, at the beginning of the year, we would do events, and there'd be, I don't know, 70. First event I remember was in Pasadena. Probably about 75 people came. Now the numbers are 600, 700 at each town hall. It's really growing. And I think it's all about getting the message out, because people are busy. It's a fragmented media market, and it's a very big state. And we don't have a ton of money like the unions have, and then we don't have the Democrat machine. And so it's absolutely about getting out there and making and reminding people that we're there, and you can, mm-hmm. we can do this. It's good. I think a lot of it in California, Mark, is about a sense of belief that it's possible. Republicans in California have almost given up hope, and there's this feeling that, well, your only choice is to put up with the insanity or just leave the state. And I think part of what I'm trying to do is, just with the energy that I'm showing, just give people a sense of belief that actually there are enough of us sane people to turn the state around. And I genuinely believe that, but we've all got to show up. I mean, right now the ballot's out. Everyone listening in California, you've got to vote. Don't think it's not worth voting. It is voting. There are more of us than they think. But you've got to send your ballot in, vote as quickly as possible, and then we can cross you off the list. We don't have to bother you. It's very important to actually show up and vote.
0: So the people are voting right now?
1: They are. The ballots are out. There's a month of early voting in California. So ballots went out, a few days ago. And we've got absolutely, the votes are there. You've got to do it right now. Don't leave it to the last minute. That often happens. And then they don't remember, and it's just, run out of time. So we might as well use this system. I don't like this system. I don't understand why we can't have election rules like we used to, voting in person, show ID, all of that stuff. But we got to make the rules work in our favor, and so let's use early voting and let's get it done.
0: Very, very important. So people get these ballots automatically, as I understand, and they should be looking for them now, and they should turn around and vote as quickly as possible. That's your point. And
1: exactly.
0: I think it's very, very important. Yeah,
1: it's very important. And one other thing, Mark, if you can believe it, there are 62 candidates for governor. 62. And they randomize the order that you're on the ballot.
0: Let me guess, you're number 57 or something.
1: Well, some people have said, oh, you're not on the ballot, Steve. That's because I was on the second page. It depends where you live. They randomize it. Of course, it's California. They make everything super complicated and bureaucratic. So don't give up. Sir, you've got to hunt for Hilton. Find my name and vote for me.
0: Yeah, it's not hard. All right, Steve, we're all for you, man. We're going to keep bringing you back, because I think you have a real shot at this. And people want to help you, Steve Hilton. Where do they go?
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0: Seems simple enough. Folks, California or not, wherever you are, let's help our buddy Steve Hilton. 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We will be right back.
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13: Fair skies this evening, clouds increasing overnight. Temperatures dropping back to right around 40. Looks like mid and upper 50s for highs with a slow-moving system approaching on Wednesday with some shower activity around. Periods of rainfall Thursday and then showers lingering on the backside of that system Friday. All told, over an inch of rain expected before getting the sunshine back along with the warmer temperatures over the weekend. From Stormwatch 9 Weather Center, I'm meteorologist Kevin Skorupa.
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2: Okay. Lindsey Graham, at a budget hearing today, is talking to General Kane and Secretary of War Hegseth. Pakistan is a mediator for us, and yet reports are that Pakistan is protecting some of the Iranian fleet, that Iran has parked some of their air force on Pakistani bases. And of course, the government there is very radical. And so they talk out of both sides of their mouth. And Graham, he's having none of it. You can say what you will about Graham, but he is very consistent when it comes to the security of our country. And this is the way it went. Cut seven, go.
3: Are you aware of reports that Pakistan are allowing their bases to be used to park Iranian aircraft, General Kane?
4: Sure, I've seen one report on that.
3: Well, is it accurate?
4: Sir, I think based on the variety of classification...
2: The answer is he knows, and he doesn't want to say. Go ahead.
3: Is accurate? That is sort of inconsistent with being a peace mediator?
4: Sir, I wouldn't want to comment on that based on the ongoing negotiations in Pakistan's
3: Secretary,
4: role.
3: Secretary Hegseth, if the mediator is allowing reconnaissance aircraft of Iran to be parked in Pakistani air bases, do you think that's consistent with being a fair mediator?
5: I wouldn't want to get in the middle of these negotiations.
3: Yeah.
5: I want
3: well, I do. I want to get in the middle of these negotiations. I don't trust Pakistan as far as I can throw them. If they actually do have Iranian aircraft parked in Pakistan bases to protect Iranian military assets, that tells me we should be looking maybe for somebody else to mediate. No wonder this damn thing is going nowhere. So,
2: 100%,
3: you know,
2: 100% correct about this. They're not a mediator. They're not a fair mediator. I don't know why the hell we're using them, quite frankly. Go ahead.
3: You've done. I'm very supportive of it. But when it comes to Pakistan and China, enough already.
2: Mm-hmm. Exactly. Well, look at this. My wife has visited me right here. How are you, honey? Now come down to the microphone. Say hi to everybody.
6: Hello, America. How are you on this, Tuesday?
2: Tuesday
6: evening.
2: May 12th. 2026. What did Walter Cronkite used to say? And that's the way it is.
6: That's the way it is.
2: Did you have a nice Mother's Day?
6: I had a stupendous Mother's Day.
2: Really?
6: Yes. And you know how I kicked it off on Saturday? I went for a 10-mile run.
2: She runs. It's crazy. She used to run 20. Now she runs 10, but she runs it like every 2 or 3 days. It's incredible. She runs more than I drive. But it really does get you in a good mood, doesn't it?
6: There is such a thing as runner's high. Absolutely. Yeah.
2: Mm-hmm. Is it like chocolate high when I eat chocolate? Something like that?
6: Is that when you sneak the chocolate or when I know about you having the chocolate?
2: Well, either way.
6: Well, I think there's probably more of a high for you when you sneak it, because there is a little bit of an element of...
2: How about Diet Coke high?
6: Yeah, well, that's open and notorious for
2: you. But you really hate that, I know.
6: I do. Because you know what happens if you take a carburetor and you immerse it in Coke or Diet Coke? I'm going to answer my own question. It starts deteriorating.
2: You know what the president says about that?
6: I love the president.
2: He says the Diet Coke kills things like cancer and bacteria and stuff like that.
6: Yeah, well, there's not a heck of a lot of science to back that up.
2: Isn't it strange he and I eat similar things? Well-done steak with ketchup, McDonald's, I do that a lot less than I used to, but we just like that kind of stuff.
6: You do like that kind of stuff.
2: Yeah. All right. Well, give me a kiss.
6: And this is a very, very healthy meal.
2: Tonight? Yes. Tuna sandwich. Yep.
6: Good night, America.
2: She's the best. She's great. All right. Ronnie, you go follow Mommy. Toby, follow Mommy. There we go. There they go. As I was saying, Yeah, Pakistan, as Obama used to say. I don't trust them either. They're either planes on their runways or not. I read that in one story. And did you ask your subordinates to check it out? Of course they know. Hey, Patty Murray, Democrat of Washington State. A constant effort by the Democrats in our country to try and force us to lose this war. I want you to keep that in mind. Cut 9, go.
7: I know you do not care what I have to say. So let me quote you someone you might actually listen to, President Eisenhower. He said, every gun that is made, every warship launched, every rocket fired signifies, in the final sense, a theft from those who hunger and are not fed, those who are cold and not clothed.
2: Well, let me ask you something, Patty, if I may call you Patty. He led our armed forces. He led the Allies to victory. Now, he may have said that after the war, but he certainly wouldn't have said during the war, please stop producing weapons, armaments, ammunition. Please stop, because somebody will go hungry. Did anybody remember him saying that during the course of the war? No. What he was talking about then was the so-called military-industrial complex. We don't have a military-industrial complex today. We spend a smaller percentage of our GDP on the military than we did under Ronald Reagan. Do you understand what I'm saying? And Reagan, it was about 5.5% to rebuild the military after Carter. And he used that to destroy the Soviet Union. A lot more people are eating today as a result of us destroying the Soviet Union. Now, it's funny how she's worried about feeding people. Does she ever say a damn thing about the Iranian people and what's happening to them? Ever? Ever? And were we talking about nuclear missiles for a suicidal terrorist regime? I wonder what Eisenhower would be saying today. I know what he'd be saying. Take them out. Eliminate them. That's what he'd be saying. But what do I know? It's Patty Murray. Patty Cakes Murray. Yes. She goes on about it, but that's right. Let's leave the field to the Iranians, to the North Koreans, to the Russians, and the Communist Chinese. And they're all well-meaning, America. They're all well-meaning, and that's right. We're the problem, not them. We're the problem. Pete Hegseth at the budget hearing today. Chairman Rogers and Pete Hegseth, cut 10, go.
8: The war also confirmed a harder lesson. Even with overwhelming firepower, the side that runs out of munitions or air defenses first loses. Are we, Mr. Secretary?
2: Actually, I think this is in the House, Harold Rogers, because he's been around forever, as you can hear. Go ahead.
8: Point?
5: Absolutely. We are winning, have won every component of what we fought in this conflict. Iran knows that based on the incredible degradation of their capabilities, and which is why we saw them wanting to come to the table. How this gets resolved will be on our terms, on President Trump's terms, and we have all the munitions and capabilities necessary to enable that.
2: Cut 11, go.
5: Well, sir, we're not the negotiating team, but I can tell you we have world-class negotiators. The core of it is the nuclear weapons issue. Those other factors are always a factor. Understanding that Iran has effectively tried to use the North Korea strategy with such overwhelming capabilities conventionally that no one would dare prevent them from pursuing a nuclear weapon.
2: Now, let's stop there. Who was the first to make that comparison, Mr. Producer? I wonder. Anyway, go ahead.
5: The courage to make that historic decision. And hopefully we can get that across the finish line with negotiations, which are ongoing right now.
2: First of all, I'm a huge fan of Pete Hegseth. Even before he was Secretary of War, he's doing a fantastic job. He's doing what the Commander-in-Chief wants him to do. I'm not into all this negotiation. That's just me. Just me, myself, and I, the three of us. That's it. Just me. Cut 12, go.
5: We're submitting a $1.5 trillion budget that will remake the department and ensure that every warfighter in the future has exactly what they need and we're never in a fair fight. And I take issue with the characterization that munitions are depleted in a public forum. That's not true. And ultimately, we have all the munitions needed to execute what we need to execute, and we're going to ensure
2: that. Let's stop there. You got this guy, Pete Aguilar, who is a joke, a representative. He's a big dummy. I think he's the number three Democrat in the House. Let's say our munitions are being depleted. Why would you say that in a public forum, Mr. Producer? Exactly. They want us to lose. They're giving information, if it's true, and apparently it's not, but they're trying to give information to the enemy to hold on. To hold on. This is the number three Democrat in the House of Representatives. Do they hate us this much? They clearly do. Do they want power so much? They come from these hardcore Democrat districts. They can say or do anything, they're going to get elected. That's how sick this is. This guy, even if we're not low on munitions, he's now given the suggestion to the Iranian regimes that we may be, same with the communist Chinese and the rest of them. What kind of a jackass does that? Go ahead.
5: On into the future.
9: I think you've heard differences from both sides of the aisle on that point. Yield back, Mr. Chairman.
2: I think we've heard differences from both sides of the aisle on that point. Well, it's more than both sides of the aisle now, you jackass. It's the enemy, too. Unbelievable. We talk a lot in the country about defending life. We debate it, we argue it, we vote on it. But the real question is this. What are we actually doing about it? Well, you know, there's a place. It's called Sanctuary of Hope. It's not about slogans. It's about action. This is a refuge for young, often terrified, unwed mothers. 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And instead of being pushed toward an abortion mill, Hagee Ministries gives something else, hope, support, and a future. 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We've seen this with our own two eyes, ladies and gentlemen. 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

0: I want to tell you about Chapter. I am thrilled that we have this sponsor. Thrilled. I know from personal experience how important this is. If you're turning 65 or older, then I know you, like me, are getting bombarded with Medicare spam. Now, you really get hit in a few months, but you're still getting hit. And you want to get in front of this, I think. I do. It's annoying. It's confusing. Mailers, robocalls, ads targeted to you everywhere you watch and listen. Plus, they claim different things. They have different actors, people you like, people you don't like. What we need going through this process is real honest help from someone who's knowledgeable, professional. That's why you need to call Chapter. What we need going through this process is Chapter. And my friends at Chapter cut through the confusion. They simplify the process. They want to make this stage of your life less stressful, starting with a Medicare plan that actually fits your needs. What does that mean? Fits your budget? Gets you a real bang out of the buck? Covers your primary doctor? Any specialist you may need? Hospitalization? With as little money out of your pocket as possible. Why? Because you've paid into Medicare forever. And you don't want to wait until the fall to educate yourself. 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And you'll be talking with somebody who's knowledgeable, who's going to listen to you, and they'll go through what the best options might be for you. 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Again, that's #250. 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Could be the best decision you make. It really could. 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I would do it immediately. There's no reason to wait for this. 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Find out what the best is out there. Pete Hegseth, again, at the budget hearing today, Cut 13, go.
1: President Trump's War Department has begun to turn the lights back on in manufacturing towns across this country to forge a lethal arsenal of freedom. Where our critical supply chains are threatened, the Department of War has acted decisively to inject capital, stimulate production, and prevent adversarial exploitation. We are firing up the American economic engine at every level of the defense industrial base. Every policy we pursue, every budgetary item we request serves to ensure that this department remains laser focused on increasing lethality and survivability of our fighting force from the front lines to the factory floors. This is admittedly a historic budget. It is a fiscally responsible budget, and it is a warfighting budget.
0: Mm-hmm. This should actually make you feel good, what they're trying to do. And this is after years and years of neglect. Every time the Democrats come in, they look for more and more money. If they're not printing it, if they're not taxing you, if they're not borrowing, they're stealing out of the Defense Department. And that's the constant problem, because they don't get a lot of votes when it comes to the Defense Department. They get a lot of vote when it comes to redistributing wealth and massively increasing the welfare state. So that's their focus, because that's all they care about. But this should make you feel good. This is a patriotic budget. That's a patriotic man, Pete Hegseth, as is the president. I say go for it, and then you'll be spending at a level close to the Reagan level, because over the years, we've allowed it to decline way too much. The Power Hour is next, Hour 3. I'll be right back.

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3: A state visit to China. I'm Lisa Lacerra, Fox News. President Trump on his way to Beijing, where he's expected to speak to President Xi Jinping about the conflict in Iran.
4: The president is doubling down that he doesn't need anyone's help, not even China's, to strike a deal with Iran. However, the administration is making the point that China gets a lot of its oil via the Strait of Hormuz, so Xi should want to influence Iran, pressure Iran to come to a deal. Aside from Iran, President also says he's going to bring up Taiwan with Xi. The small island is the largest chip maker in the world, and a Chinese invasion or a blockade could be devastating to the global economy.
3: Fox's Aisha Hosni in Beijing. Iran has executed a man it accuses of spying on behalf of the CIA and Israel's intelligence agency Mossad.
5: Iran's judiciary announced on Monday that Erfan Shakarzadeh was hanged for collaborating with the U.S. intelligence service and the Mossad spy service. The Iranians provided no evidence to support the claim, but said the 29-year-old worked in scientific organizations active in the satellite field.
3: Fox's Trey Yinks in Tel Aviv. Fireworks between Pentagon leaders and lawmakers at hearings that were supposed to be about the Pentagon's budget.
6: Secretary Hegseth and Joint Chiefs Chairman General Dan Kane were pressed on the Iran war's real cost. The Pentagon's comptroller said the war cost is now $29 billion, $4 billion more than 2 weeks ago.
3: Fox's Jennifer Griffin in Washington, and lawmakers wanted to know why the U.S. military has not been able to open the Strait of Hormuz. A French woman infected in the Hanta virus outbreak on a cruise ship is critically ill, and a doctor at a Paris hospital that's treating her says she's being treated with an artificial lung. Three people on the cruise died, 11 are infected with 9 confirmed cases. 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
5: Fair skies this evening, clouds increasing overnight. Temperatures dropping back to right around 40. Looks like mid and upper 50s for highs with a slow-moving system approaching on Wednesday with some shower activity around. Periods of rainfall Thursday and then showers lingering on the backside of that system Friday. All told, over an inch of rain expected before getting the sunshine back along with the warmer temperatures over the weekend. From the Stormwatch 9 Weather Center, I'm meteorologist Kevin Skorupa.

0: here. 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
1: Hello, America. 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Our number, 877-381-3811, 877-381-3811. I like Steve Crowder. Now, I have to admit, I don't listen to most of these guys, but I like Steve Crowder. I've been on his show before, and I think he's a sharp dude. And I think he had Fuentes on recently. Have I announced who I support for the Republican nomination for president in 2028, Mr. Producer? Fuentes says that I'm a Rubio guy. Yeah. Did I announce that I'm a Rubio guy? I like Rubio a lot. Now, I think I'm the one who keeps saying this needs to be an open primary. Not open to Democrats, obviously, but open for Republicans to duke it out so we can make our proper choices. And I still believe that. I think that's very, very important. But, you know, we got the neocons, says Fuente. We got the neocons on one side and the so-called America firsters, who aren't really all that America fir, on the other side there. We've got, you know, the Rubio guys on one side, and then we got the J.D. Vance, the Palliter, the Peter Thiel guys, the Tucker guys on the other side. And this,

0: Why do people think this way? I could wind up supporting one, or maybe another, or whomever. But I thought I would have been pretty clear on this. Pretty clear. Why am I in their heads so badly, Mr. Perdue? Why am I in Fuentes' head and Tucker's head and Kelly's head and who else is there? I don't even know. What is with these people? He's an old berm boomer. And look at the ratios on the internet there with the podcast. Look at those ratios. I don't even know what the hell a ratio is, Rich. Do you know what a ratio is? I really don't. I mean, that's not my culture. I'm there now, you know, with my video podcast. I'm there now online posting things and so forth, but I don't live there. That's not my culture. This is my culture, radio. Fox. Writing. You're a boomer. We're young guys. We know everything. You know, we know everything. We've done it. You don't know a damn thing. It's the boomers and the generations before us that have built everything that you're using. From iPhones to automobiles to hot water and cold water, clean water and electricity and on and on and on. I don't know anything that most 25-year-olds have invented. And that's not to put down 25-year-olds. It just takes time and maybe things have been invented. That's great. But I love these middle-aged people who are on the podcast. They're almost 60. Almost 60. And they're attacking me because I'm like 7 or 8 years older than them. You know, there's other guys over there. Okay, let's compare our records. I'm happy to compare things I've written, the sales that we've done thanks to you people in terms of books over the year. Happy to compare radio ratings. Happy to compare TV ratings. Problem is most of them aren't on radio or TV. They've been fired. This guy, Pierce Morgan. I mean, it's not even a competition of wits. They're nitwits. They haven't done anything. The only brief they've ever read is briefs maybe in their marriages where they've been divorced or something like that. I don't know. But, you know, when you've litigated, when you've worked for the court, when you were chief of staff to attorney general, when you've been involved, these knuckle battles, Reagan versus the Bushes, Reagan versus Ford, and all these. I look at these people, like, who the hell are they? And they come up with these cockamamie arguments, and one of them keeps, and they kept calling me names. Have you heard that one, Mr. Producer? Oh, they kept calling me names. I had to respond. So, yes, they just keep calling me names. And it, you don't know what it's like to be called names. No. No. But they called me names. So you changed your positions because somebody called you names? I mean, this is the kind of Mickey Mouse crap that's out there. Absolute joke. Yes, so this guy, you know, Fuentes. Yeah, so it's really the neocons and the so-called America Firsters. I feel like I'm an America Firster. The neocons. They don't even know what neocon means. You do, because I've explained it over and over again. Neocons are Democrats who left the party effectively, even though they may have retained their party membership, but many of them changed their parties too, who became conservatives, Reagan conservatives, especially when it came to foreign policy and dealing with the Soviet Union. That's all. Neocons, ain't it? Okay, that's what a neocon is. Now, Tucker Carlson should know that because he was one for years with the Weekly Standard. His father was a neocon, appointed by Reagan. They had the, what is it, Voice of America, something like that. And his father worked for the Foundation for the Defense of Democracies. They go, oh, what a neocon group. It's an outstanding group, number one. But number two, his father was like the vice chairman or the chairman for years. So if they're neocons, he's the neocon, not me. No, I'm a conservative. Always have been. And then I coined this phrase, constitutional conservative, to make a complete distinction and to focus like a laser. Like a laser. Now, in that massive primary in, what was it, 2016, when Trump was running and Ted Cruz was running and Rubio was running and all those guys were running, Rand Paul was kind of walking, and who else was there? A whole lot of people. I supported Cruz. I didn't support Rubio in that primary process. Please don't get me wrong. That's 12 years ago, 11 years ago. Primaries can be very brutal. And Cruz did very, very well. He came in second. And when Trump beat him, I supported the president. The president has said to me, even jokingly, six, 8 months ago, I remember. I said, that's fine by me. I didn't know who you were, and you didn't know who I was. He said, well, that's true. And he said, and you jumped in immediately and defended me and supported me. I said, that's correct. So you got people like Megyn Kelly. He was never MAGA. No. Says who? Says what? The president knows better. The president knows better. And here's the other thing. We've stayed MAGA. The president hasn't sided with Mark. Mark, the president, and millions of us embrace the same position. Taking on Iran with nuclear weapons isn't neocon. It's not warmonger. It's none of those things. It is actually carrying out tangibly what other presidents talked about. This is a war of self-defense, America. It is in order to prevent this regime from getting nuclear weapons, the material they need for nuclear weapons, ICBMs, to help free millions and millions of people while we're at it. It's not a neocon. I've never been a Democrat, Mr. Producer. Have you? The only one I know was a Democrat was Trump at the one point, right? But that's what a neocon is. And by the way, neocons were very important and effective during the Reagan administration. Gene Kirkpatrick was the first really incredible ambassador to the United Nations. She was fantastic. And there were others. Others who were fantastic. Richard Perle, Elliot Abrams, a whole group of them. They helped us rebuild the military. They helped us in our foreign policy, supporting Ronald Reagan, who was never a neocon. He'd been a Democrat. He switched to Republican. We had the Reagan Revolution, like we have the Trump Revolution. And he destroyed the Soviet Union. Oh, the damn neocons! Destroyed the Soviet Union. Unthinkable. So they throw around terms they don't even understand. They're pejoratives. And this, again, is why I spent Liberty's Voice today, not specifically addressing this that I'm addressing with you today, but dealing with the sloganeering, the efforts to manipulate. These are efforts that are taken from the Marxists, like Saul Alinsky, from the Islamists, and from the woke right neo-fascists. Propaganda really was hatched in America in the 1930s. Really, before that, the 1920s, to serve Woodrow Wilson in World War I and his efforts. A man wrote a book called Propaganda. I wrote this book called Unfreedom of the Press that gets into all this. The people who hate me, and I'm glad they do, they haven't read two sentences of what I've ever written. They don't know me. They don't know what I stand for. They don't know my belief system. They think they do. But I threaten them. I don't mean physically. I threaten them because I'm willing to wade in and deal with it. I'm not going to debate Nazis. There's no reason to. I'm not going to debate the legitimacy of my faith and my ancestry. I'm not going to debate the legitimacy of the Holy Land and the right of Jews and Christians. That's not up for debate. There's nothing to debate. Zero. I'll be right back.
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0: Folks, history is unfolding right before our eyes. 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

0: Folks, I waited till now, but I want you to take a moment to read what's in the Daily Mail or the Jerusalem Post, but I thought the Daily Mail actually provided more information on what took place on October 7, 2023. I've posted both. I may have posted the Daily Mail more than once. And I want you to read these articles. And so you'll actually know what took place on that day. I am going to do an entire show on this on Liberty's Voice tomorrow, because I don't know how much I'm able to say on the airwaves here that's in these reports, to be perfectly honest with you. But the level of monstrous, subhuman debasement, debauchery that took place, the cutting off of breasts and kicking them around like a soccer ball, girls streaming, "Please stop, stop, you're going to kill me anyway, just kill me." That is never going to leave my mind. The gang rape that took place constantly was so bad that many of the girls had their pelvic bones broken. The use of devices on the genitalia, nails, knives, burning men on their genitals, alive, using thick wire to tie mothers and babies together, and babies and babies together, and light them on fire alive. So many shots to the head that some of the young people were effectively decapitated. First responders said there were fingers, hands, legs cut off, genitals cut off. Can you imagine? Begging to be killed. Kill me already, please. Young kids, 17, 18, 19, 20 years old, going out that evening to a festival. It's just horrendous. They forced family members to have sex with each other, then killed them. I can't even go into any more details. I just can't. You can read it all yourselves, or you can watch me talk about it tomorrow on Liberty's Voice, because I'm going to spend the entire time on it. And this is unbelievable, to watch these Hamas supporters in the streets. I get so friggin' pissed off and angry, as now they're chasing little kids in their own neighborhoods. We've imported this scum into our own country. We've imported this scum into our own country. Unbelievable. The whole point of immigration is to improve our society, not destroy it. Not to destroy it. This is suicide. There's a new book called Suicidal Empathy. I don't think this is all empathy. I get the point. It's a good point, but I think this is about power. The Democrats will bring anybody in here as long as they get their support. That's my view. It's there to read. It's very important. And then we had last week the report come out, it's official, that there was no genocide in Gaza. Even this international group, I think it's the ICJ, they were pressed, they said, we don't have any evidence of genocide in Gaza. We don't have any evidence of genocide in Gaza. That's what he said, the head of it. The prosecutor now. There's no evidence. Well, nice to know now, isn't it? There was no effort to starve people. It was Hamas again. Schools, hospitals, mosques, all used as terrorist operating centers, all of them. I'll be right back. Folks, if you're turning 65 or you're older, then I know you're like me and getting bombarded with Medicare spam. It's annoying and confusing. 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
6: Fair skies this evening, clouds increasing overnight. Temperatures dropping back to right around 40. Looks like mid and upper 50s for highs with a slow-moving system approaching on Wednesday with some shower activity around. Periods of rainfall Thursday and then showers lingering on the backside of that system Friday. All told, over an inch of rain expected before getting the sunshine back along with the warmer temperatures over the weekend. From Stormwatch 9 Weather Center, I'm meteorologist Kevin Skorupa.
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1: Two facts, one conclusion, ladies and gentlemen. Fact one, the U.S. Treasury recently reported the government has $6 trillion in assets and $47 trillion in liabilities, plus $300 trillion in promises it can't fund. Unfunded obligations. So by definition, that's insolvency. And since 2021, gold prices have tracked U.S. debt almost perfectly. As the debt goes up, so does the value of gold. The trajectory is obvious. So, fact two. In 2025, global gold demand crossed 5,000 tons for the first time in history. Now, maybe that doesn't mean a lot to you, but it does to the market. Investment demand jumped 84%. 84%, but mine production rose just 1%. So that's another pressure on the price of gold. And I might add silver in there, too. 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Go.
2: If you give me just a minute, I will answer four questions that you...
1: All right, I don't need four questions. We don't even have time for four questions that I didn't ask. Just go ahead and make your point, please.
2: Okay, so first of all, people say that Trump got us into this and we're hurting economically. How do you think we would be hurting if Iran had a nuclear weapon or used it?
1: Great point.
2: Secondly, Iran seems to be letting their country be destroyed. Mm-hmm. Why? Because there are people, factions in Iran, that believe it is a religious honor to destroy Israel, and the country is not significant compared to the ability
1: revolution
2: to do that.
1: You're 100% right. Number three, quickly.
2: Number Number three, why is Pakistan a mediator? Well, why was Pakistan caressed by the United States when they were hiding Obama, Osama bin Laden? Because they have 100 nuclear weapons. Wake up. And number four, why is Trump lollygagging around? He's lollygagging around because in his goodness of his heart, he's trying not to destroy the infrastructure of Iran for the people that will remain after we win. So there's your answers to your questions. Your producer can tell you that I know whereof I speak.
1: Okay, well, your last point doesn't make a whole lot of sense to me. And the reason is we're not talking about bombing all the infrastructure. We're talking about bombing dual-use infrastructure, which is completely different. That's number one. I'm going to answer you now. Number two, the people there want to be freed. They want to be freed. Now, you go into a war, you go in for victory. And I think that's why people are sick of war. Number one, you don't like war. But number two, we haven't had a lot of wars where we've had victories, except the prior generation and generations before that. So the only way you actually are going to end the nuclear threat from this regime is to end the regime. And I'll be dead and gone before people figure that out. 20 years, 25 years, or what have you. But that's the bottom line. All right, my friend, thank you for your call. Much appreciated. Let's keep going. Angela, Wichita, Kansas, the great KNSS, how are you?
3: I'm doing good, Mark. Thanks for taking my call.
1: Thank you.
3: First of all, I'm a Diet Coke fan, like all the great people,
1: you and Trump.
3: Yes, absolutely. But on a kind of a sadder note, I mean, what do we do about this anti-Semitism? I can't even believe we're here again. I don't know how we got here.
1: I'll tell you how we got here. The Marxists have taken over our colleges and universities. The Islamists have poured into this country. There's now about 15 million, give or take, when there was about 700,000, you know, 40, 50 years ago. I'm not talking about Muslims generally. I'm talking about the Islamists, and we happen to be importing Islamists for the most part. And my buddy Zuli Jasher would tell you that. The guy I work with at the bank was a dear friend of mine. He's Muslim from Pakistan. He'll tell you the same thing. He couldn't wait to get out of there. These are very dangerous entities, individuals, and they're building mosques here. They're being funded by Qatar. They're being funded by Saudi Arabia. There's a great lawsuit going on against CARE right now, the governor of Texas who was on here last week. That will expose, I hope, a lot, because the federal judge there who was appointed by this president has given the ability of the state to conduct very significant discovery, and they will, I hope, and they should. So the answer is we're under attack, and it's much more daunting and complicated than just a military attack. And they've even said they're much more successful. This is a revolution by immigration, and the Democrat Party opens the borders to this, and they are promoting it. That's why you're starting to see people who are even quite liberal, like this Supreme Court justice in Pennsylvania, who says, look, I'm not going to become a Republican, but I'm leaving the Democrat Party. I'm out. And I'm hoping there's going to be more and more of that, because the Democrat Party is the political entity through which all these things are operating, like Mondami in New York, and then you got this guy running in Michigan, and you got the Congress idiot who won in New Jersey. But it's happening all over the country. All over the country. To me, I think we need a brand new unit in the Department of Justice filled with the toughest prosecutors we have, who are quite capable or knowledgeable or can learn quickly about immigration law, and get rid of those people who are here illegally, get rid of those people who are violating their visas, get rid of those people who are naturalized, but their naturalized citizenship can be challenged if they lied on any forms. Just throw everything in the kitchen sink at this, because it's now or never. We've got less than 3 years under this president, and I don't know if another president's even up to it. So there you go, Angela, the Mark Levin plan, whatever it's worth.
3: Yes, I like it. And I think that, quite honestly, I think common sense would tell people that this is a huge problem. It's right in front of our faces. And what gets me is how nothing, well, I can't say nothing's being done about it, but it's so
1: and not enough.
3: Thanks
1: not
3: to,
1: enough.
3: You know, the Biden regime.
1: Mm-hmm.
3: It's just, I don't even know, I don't even know where to go with
1: and,
3: it.
1: And they're going to come after Christians, too, and in fact they are, because remember, Marxism doesn't believe in God at all, and Islamism believes in their way, or we destroy you, we devour you, we conquer you. And we know this because they tell us this. And so just a matter of time, and you can see all over the rest of the world, in Africa and Syria, in other places, the brutalization of Christians. You can also see, look, Judaism and Christianity, those are the first two, what we call Abraham religions. And there's almost no Jews in the Middle East but for Israel. And there's almost no Christians in the Middle East but for the Coptic Christians in Egypt who are brutalized, and other pockets of Christianity where they're brutalized. And Israel, where the Christians are treated as equals, of course, and protected and work side by side with everybody else. That's it. The entire Middle East. The entire Middle East. The Holy Land. Where Judaism was born and Christianity was born. It's like we don't have any rights there. What are they talking about? Of course we do. All right, Angela, you're a sweetheart. Thank you for your call, my friend. Let's take a break. We'll take some additional calls as well. We'll be right back.
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0: Ah, yes. John Hagee, Pastor Hagee. When you think things are going crazy in the world, listen to Big John. He had a fantastic ministry. He's got an organization called Christians United for Israel, too, and he's works very, very hard, as does his family. In a world drowning in compromise and confusion, one ministry, one, still preaching the uncompromised word of God without apology. Hagee Ministries. Every day, they blast the full gospel across the planet. 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It takes resources. 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We got to push back against what's going on in this country. 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We stand shoulder to shoulder. He's got tremendous admiration for Jews. I have tremendous admiration for Christians. He's taught us a great deal about the Christian faith. Hagee Ministries, doing the Lord's work. Now let's make sure they can keep doing it. Again, that's jhm.org/levin, or call 800-854-9899. You won't be sorry. Fantastic ministry, just fantastic. Robert, Santa Clara, California, the great KSFO. Go right ahead, please.
1: Hey, Mark, thanks again. Demagoguery, this is what we get when we say tax the rich and anti-Semitism down the list. Taxing you out of your home with confiscatory taxes. This is, you know, appraisal assessments. This is one party versus the DeSantis, you were talking about earlier. Steve Hilton, who wants to get rid of cap and trading gas taxes and get us down to a basis CPI to do normal taxation and have inalienable rights. And with the Palladino lady, stand up to Mondani. Keep your property, take it all the way to the Supreme Court. Inalienable rights, and that's what our country is all about.
0: All right, and Robert. Thank you, my friend. CJ, Richmond, Virginia, the great WJFN. Go.
2: Hey, Mark, how are you? I called.
0: I'm all right. How are you?
2: You talking about the... I'm just fine, sir. I called originally to talk about the atrocities you were talking about happening over there in Gaza. But I'd like to say one thing. I want to like say a couple things while I had you for just a minute. I'll be real quick.
0: Yes,
2: Pete
0: right.
2: Hegseth, the Honorable Pete Hegseth, mm-hmm. He needs to coin that. Somebody should coin him a nickname, No Apologies Pete. Do you like that one? No Apologies Pete.
0: I do like it.
2: Awesome.
0: Yeah.
2: Patriot. Also, I wanted to tell you that apparently in this country, you can't say thank you, ICE. Well, I'd like to say on the air, thank you, ICE. You literally can't say it. I've written it on my car windows, and I've had more pushback than I had with my Biden messages.
0: Isn't it sick?
2: Just
0: sick.
2: I wrote thank you, ICE, on all my car windows in red, white, and blue. And the other day, I had what I coined this phrase, you might like it, a grand Karen. I had a grand Karen, a gray-haired woman, run across the parking lot, flipping me off. flipping me off, yelling the F-bomb at me in the parking lot of a nice grocery store. I couldn't even believe it.
0: She could be a podcaster, you know.
2: Yeah, it's amazing in this country. But so the atrocity we're talking about, back to the New York thing, these are the same people that are in New York, basically.
0: Yep.
2: They're
0: I think so.
2: A scratch away. These people are in New York. And
0: well, they're carrying around the Hamas flag, the Hezbollah flag. You've got this guy, Hassan Pucker, who the Democrats love and embrace, and the New York Times, the same thing. He says, what's the big deal? There was rape going on October 7th. That doesn't affect me. That doesn't... These are sick bastards that are in our country, absolutely sick, and we need to figure out how to get them the hell out.
2: You probably don't have me on anymore, do you? Still on?
0: Yeah, I got you on. Go ahead.
2: Yeah.
0: We have an echo.
2: Yeah, I heard that.
0: All right, my friend. But I got your points. Very, very well said. I just can't hear it all. So there we go. Did I hit everybody, Rich? Good. How much time? 1 minute. I don't want to cut anybody off. That's why I always ask him how much time is left. All right, folks, you've been fantastic. I know we go through a lot. We had two great guests tonight as well. We got to stick together, us, you, Mr. and Mrs. America, and me. And we can't let anybody come between us. And I'll keep doing this as long as I can, as long as you care. We love our radio affiliates, and we want to thank them and the people who manage these stations. Just hang strong. We'll keep it up. I want to thank our friends at Fox for recruiting me to do the Sunday and then the Saturday show. I want to thank our friends at Westwood One for syndicating this show and supporting the Liberty's Voice podcast, and Simon & Schuster for my books. But most of all, you, the American people. But for you, none of this would matter, would it? But we're in this together. And we're going to stand together. We're going to fight together. And I'll see you tomorrow. God bless each and every one of you. Have a wonderful night.
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6: Compelling talk.
7: Heading
6: to China with Iran on the agenda. I'm Lisa Lucera, Fox News. President Trump on his way to Beijing, where he set to meet with President Xi Jinping about the Iran conflict. Before he left, he was asked about a peace deal with Iran after he rejected their proposal over the weekend.
7: One way or the other, it's going to be very good for the American people, and I think actually very good for the Iranian people.
6: Taiwan and trade are also expected to be topics of discussion. Meanwhile, the president defending his economic policies. A new report shows surging inflation last month.
8: The consumer price index jumped 3.8% in April, the largest increase in 3 years, outpacing wage gains. President Trump says the inflation is short-term, tied to the Iran war.
7: Now, with all of this, inflation is much lower than it was under Biden. Biden had the highest inflation in the history of our country. Inflation is nothing by comparison.
8: The president says increases in gas prices and dips in the economy are worth the cost of preventing Iran from getting a nuclear weapon.
6: Fox's Jared Halpern at the White House. FBI Director Kash Patel denying allegations of drinking on the job during a budget hearing in the Senate, calling the allegations baseless.
9: When you say there's credible reporting, just because you say it's credible doesn't make it so.
6: Maryland Democrat Chris Van Hollen had confronted Patel about the reporting from The Atlantic, which claimed Patel had been unreachable to his staff. Patel's filed a $250 million lawsuit over the story. The Atlantic says it stands by its reporting. The state of Louisiana has reached a $4.8 million settlement with the family of Ronald Green, a black man who died during a violent 2019 arrest carried out by five white officers. The settlement would end a federal wrongful death lawsuit filed by his family, and would still needs the approval of the state legislature. America is listening to Fox News.
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0: In local elections, one low-level minister has already resigned today. Members of the cabinet, some of whom may want to be prime minister themselves, are being closely watched for their next moves. In London, Jonathan Savage, Fox News.
1: A judge in New Jersey refuses to dismiss the case against a man accused of killing a hockey star and his brother while driving drunk.
2: Sean Higgins' attorneys argue the grand jury was presented with inaccurate evidence about his blood alcohol level when he drove into Johnny and Matthew Gaudreau riding their bikes in Oldmans Township, New Jersey in August of 2024, 0.087% above the legal limit. They say the blood was mishandled and clotting, and that the test subsequently used on plasma, not whole blood, should have been converted down to 0.075, below the legal limit. Prosecutors say the chemist did the calculation and Higgins was legally impaired. The judge says this can all be presented as evidence for a jury to decide and denies the request to dismiss aggravated manslaughter and reckless vehicular homicide charges. No trial date's been set. There's another hearing next month. Chris Foster, Fox News.
1: Instructure, the parent company of the online learning system Canvas, has reached a deal with hackers to delete data stolen in a cyber attack. The hacking group Shiny Hunters had threatened to leak data from nearly 9,000 schools and 275 million individuals. The company says it received digital confirmation that the data was destroyed, but admitted it's not sure if it was erased. I'm Lisa Lacerra. This is Fox News.

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4: 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Thanks for joining us.
5: Happy to be with you.
4: Let's first talk about this Board of Trade framework. This is getting a lot of attention. What is the Trump administration going to propose to the Chinese?
5: The Trump administration is going to propose to create this organization called the Board of Trade, basically be a committee made up of American and Chinese trade officials to try and manage the overall commercial trade relationship. We've tried free trade. That has led to a very imbalanced relationship. And so this is a mechanism which will try to more proactively manage the trade relationship by setting targets for tech products in which there's not really any significant security concerns and should be traded normally, and those which are more important and sensitive, and where we ought to set targets and try to expand reduce America's dependence on China. It's also going to be a mechanism to talk about individual types of trade frictions that we have with the Chinese. There's a long list of those that stretch back many years. Of course, this is just an idea on paper right now. The two sides have been negotiating about it, but it's likely that they will announce the formation of this board when the presidents meet in the next day or two.
4: Does it make sense, or is this just another layer? I mean, couldn't they have had these conversations without this Board of Trade? Why is this Board of Trade such a good idea?
5: That's a great question. I do think that presidents like to come up with their own initiatives, with their own labels that they can call their own, and say that it's different from everything that's come

0: for it. President Bush went in 2006 and 7, created the Strategic Economic Dialogue. When President Obama came into office, he created the Strategic and Economic Dialogue. Biden administration had a variety of economic dialogues when they were in office. The Trump administration said none of those would work. We need to do it this way. It may be old wine in new bottles, but I think what they're trying to suggest is that the way we've tried to manage the trade relationship hasn't worked, and so they're going to try their own way. I'm actually not super optimistic this is going to generate a better outcome. I think we might be better off, actually, if Washington did nothing. But nevertheless, I live in a town where officials feel like they must do something to prove their worth, and politicians need to come up with new ideas to show voters that they're working hard.
1: Scott, you have spent some time in Beijing, and a lot has been made about what Trump needs from China and Beijing. We'll get to that in a second. But you've been there. What is China looking to get from the United States?
0: I think China wants a few things. First of all, they're going to bring up the issue of Taiwan, having nothing to do with trade per se, but very important to China. It's the issue of sovereignty, and that'll probably be the first topic out of Xi Jinping's mouth. But on the economic front, they're certainly going to want to talk about trying to extend the ceasefire that the U.S. and China agreed to in Busan, South Korea in October when the two leaders met. And that would potentially freeze or lower tariffs that the U.S. has on China, which are now averaging about 30%, and might freeze or potentially lower some of the export controls that the U.S. has on, for example, semiconductors that have been placed for a while. Those are really important things that the Chinese would like. More than anything, the Chinese desire predictability and stability, and they'll be asking, that'll be very high on their agenda on the economic front when these talks commence in a few hours.
1: People keep bringing up Taiwan. What do they want us to do with Taiwan? Do they want us to back down? Do they want to let us allow them to sort of overtake Taiwan? What do they want from us when it comes to Taiwan?
0: So, as you know, there was a civil war that ended in the late 40s with the Taiwanese retreating to Taiwan. And instead, you had the Communist Party taking over. And as a result of that, that civil war has never been fully resolved. And the U.S. has been supporting Taiwan since then with weapons to maintain a balance of power. And the U.S. has committed in certain circumstances to protect, to help Taiwan defend itself. As the Chinese have become more powerful, they're also becoming impatient. And they'd like the Trump administration to do two things. The first is to change the U.S.'s declaratory language about what the U.S. hopes to see or doesn't hope to see. Currently, the U.S. says that it does not support Taiwan independence. That's the idea of Taiwan becoming a de jure independent state. Right now, most countries around the world don't actually have formal diplomatic relations with Taiwan, and the Chinese would like the U.S. to say that they, in fact, oppose Taiwan independence. And so, of course, they'd really love the U.S. to say that it supports the unification between Taiwan and China, but that's not the specific ask that they're making. The second thing that they would like is for the U.S. to eliminate or radically reduce the sale of weaponry to Taiwan. In December, Congress passed a spending bill that of over $10 billion for arms sales to Taiwan. The Chinese don't like those sales because they help Taiwan maintain a deterrent that helps keeps the Taiwanese from feeling pressure to make a deal and submit to the Chinese. My guess, though, is that despite the Chinese demands and some hints that President Trump is not a big fan of Taiwan, is that he's going to hold the line. He's not going to agree to any of these demands from the Chinese, and that they will move on to other topics once he makes it clear that U.S. policy isn't changing.
1: How much influence does China have over Iran, and how much do you think Iran is going to be in this summit?
0: Another topic that will be a headliner and brought up early that won't get a clear conclusion, this time not from the Chinese asking and making demands, but from the U.S. President Trump is going to make Iran an early issue that he brings up, because he thinks that China should help pressure Iran to make concessions, to accept the U.S.'s framework for resolving the war, because China buys 90% of Iran's oil now. It also supplies a variety of technology that is useful for Iran's military, according to various media reports. And the president wants Xi Jinping to pressure the Iranians by withholding those things and saying that they won't possibly get them unless there's a deal that the U.S. would find acceptable. I think the president is overstating China's potential leverage on Iran. I think Iran sees the conflict with the United States and Israel as life and death. The regime wants to remain in place no matter what, and they're willing to undergo severe amount of economic and political suffering to see this through, and that the Chinese can't put enough pressure on them to change their mind. And so I think the Chinese will basically claim that they don't have the kind of influence the president wants, and that if the U.S. really wants this to be resolved, the U.S. should just simply pack up and go home. That will not leave the president happy, and I think the Chinese will be equally unhappy with the president's response on Taiwan as well.
1: What do you make of the tech CEOs, the Larry Finks, the Tim Cooks, those 12 or so CEOs going along with him on this trip? What do you make of that?
0: Sure. So presidents, when they take big trips for summits, they often bring a large delegation of business people with them to signal their interest to expand commercial ties or to highlight problems, and that's really no different in this case. The group is actually a little bit smaller than one might expect. When the German Chancellor Merz visited China earlier this year, he brought 30 CEOs. I think now we're looking at somewhere between 13 to 15, depending on who's counting and which list you believe, but I think they fall into three groups. First group is Cargill. The CEO of Cargill is going, and so that's obviously because they're probably going to announce deals related to agriculture. Cargill is a major trader in agricultural products globally. And so there's been discussions about soybeans and beef, and I think that's a big reason why he is going. Secondly, you have a variety of CEOs, executives from financial institutions, banks, credit card companies that are going. So Visa, MasterCard, BlackRock, Blackstone, you mentioned before. And I think that's because some of them have been facing problems in China, not either getting the licenses that they were hoping, or that their businesses are really small in the face of competition from Chinese state-owned financial institutions. And I think the president wants to help them expand their access to the market. I think last group are a bunch of tech companies. So you've got Apple, you've got Tesla going, others who have been doing well in China, but their market share in China has been dropping, and they're facing Chinese competition in other markets. And so I think the president actually has been really strategic about the kind of companies and executives that he's bringing to make very specific points about the commercial relationship at the general level, but that are reflected in the experiences of these companies.
1: Scott Kennedy is with us for a couple more minutes. He's the senior advisor and trustee chair in Chinese Business and Economics at the Center for Strategic and International Studies. Scott Kennedy, what are you looking for? What are you paying attention to? What are you watching as this summit begins tomorrow?
0: Sure. So I think, broadly speaking, from the way I see things, you know, the Chinese over the last year have really turned the tables on the United States. And that began on Liberation Day, April 2nd, when the president announced very high tariffs on everybody. The Chinese balked at those. They imposed tariffs back on the U.S., and then the U.S. retaliated. And at one point, the Chinese were facing minimum tariffs of 145% on their goods. The Chinese placed rare earth minerals which everyone needs, that goes into just a whole lot of tech products, both civilian and defense, on their export control list, and slowed the export of those and then stopped them. And that got the president to back up. He reduced the tariffs. He limited America's own export controls on China. And that pattern repeated itself a couple more times in 2025. And so what I'm looking for when they meet this week is to what extent the Chinese are able to continue with that momentum where they have the upper hand. Are they going to be able to reduce tariffs on them a little bit more, reduce some of those export controls, extend the ceasefire to maintain stability on their terms? To me, that's the core thing. I think, you know, Taiwan and Iran will be topics, but there's not going to be a off-ramp, an easy solution for those. So I'm really looking at the commercial side. The second thing I'm going to look at besides the commercial deals are the human dynamics between President Trump and Xi Jinping. How do they get along? What is the, you know, atmosphere? Does it look like things went well enough from both sides that they're ready to meet again later this year? They potentially could have three more meetings. And, you know, these are individuals that couldn't have more different biographies. President Trump coming out of a business family in real estate, Xi Jinping coming out of the military, a family that is really part of the Communist Party's history, and watching the dynamics between those two individuals who lead also very different systems and countries. To me, that will be fascinating for us to watch.
1: Scott Kennedy is the Senior Advisor and Trustee Chair in Chinese Business and Economics at the Center for Strategic and International Studies on the eve of the China Summit. Scott, fascinating insight. Thank you very much for your time. Thank you for your insight. Be safe, and we look forward to talking to you down the road.
0: Thanks so much. Take care.
1: You got it. America at Night, back in a moment.
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11: Hey, stay right there. We're just getting started. The inflation numbers came out today, higher than expected. They soared to 3.8% for the year, driven by gasoline prices. We'll talk to an economist about that coming up in just a couple of minutes. And then in hour number two, we have a fascinating story for you. A man did, he wrote a book a number of years ago called 3 Minutes in Poland, and then his new book is called Men at Work. What this guy, Glenn Kurtz, does is pretty remarkable as a historian. He accidentally ran across a film in his father's back bedroom in the closet, and it was 16 millimeter film. And he took a look at it, and he realized it was film from 1936 when his grandfather went to go visit his old family in Poland in 1936, and he realized that this 16 millimeter amateur tourist video was of this town in Berlin months before the Nazis came in and destroyed the town. So it's this pristine look at this lovely town right before the horror of World War II. And he went back to the town, and he wrote a book about this. It's a wonderful story. Then his second work, he did a look at the Empire State Building, and he went and discovered the men. Not the men who paid for it, the men who built the Empire State Building. It's an extraordinary story of immigrants, America, building America. It's a wonderful conversation. So we'll check in with him in hour number two. That's the plan. And then, of course, open phone calls all morning long. Look, if you missed any part of any of our shows, or maybe you missed the last conversation about tubas we had yesterday, which was strangely compelling, you can listen to all of it on the podcast. Just go to where any podcasts are found, and you can search for America at Night and then download the podcast. It's as simple as that. And so you'll have it, send it, follow, and have it sent to your device. So you'll have it every single day. So if you miss part of the show, also, you can always sign up for the show as well. What do I mean? Well, if you'd send a text to 1-844-2-McGraw, 1-844-262-4729, Alex will send you a link and then sign up on that link. And each and every night, Alex sends out a rundown of what's going on with each night's show, so you can follow along. That's the home version of America at Night. So that's the plan. Stay right there. We're going to talk to an economist, find out what these inflation numbers mean. What about the wage gap? What about the price of oil? How is that affecting everything? And what does that mean for the Fed and everything else? We'll get into all of that coming up here in just a minute. America at Night, back in a moment.
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0: 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I've been surfing here since I was a kid. Now, seeing my grandson out on the water, it means everything to me. Watching him and taking in the blue waves, the sea breeze, the blurry horizon?
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13: All right. Someone needs to let Richard know it's 8:30 and not 8 o'clock. Hey, we are back. The core inflation numbers are such that they came in higher than expected. Inflation came in higher than expected. Core inflation came in higher than expected. To talk about it is our dear friend, Lindsay Owens. She's been on this show before. She is the executive director of Groundwork Collaborative. It's a Washington, D.C. Economic think tank. Lindsay, welcome back to America at Night.
14: Thanks so much for having me.
13: What do you make of these numbers today?
14: Oh, man, this was a brutal, brutal inflation report. The print came in at 3.8% year over year. That's the highest annual rate increase in nearly 3 years. It feels like we're back to those really rough, soaring inflation years that we all remember, right? It's recent memory for us. There are really a couple of reasons for this, but the big one, which I know everyone is tracking, is energy is up, up, up. Gasoline came in at over 5.4% increase month over month, and energy overall 3.8% increase month over month. That means, you know, it's costing more to fill up your tank. It also means jet fuel prices are up. So airline costs are up for folks who are trying to travel over Memorial Day weekend or book a flight for 4th of July or the holidays over the summer. So just really tough. But on top of the energy price hikes, we also continue to see increases in what we think of as these tariff-exposed goods. So, you know, since Trump's tariffs first took effect in April of last year, we've had certain tariff-sensitive imports that have continued to climb. So we saw that toys were up 3.2%, many of those imported from China, clothing up 4.2%, electronics are up, bedroom furniture up as well. And so just really, I think, overall, a very, very tough inflation print for the country and a really rough outlook overall.
13: Yeah, it's interesting how they break it up, right? The overall was 3.8%, but then they have that core inflation, which excludes food and energy costs. And when you look at the inflation numbers without the food and the energy, I guess most of that, would you argue, is because of the tariffs that have been put on?
14: Yeah, a lot of that's going to be tariffs. There was also one kind of funny thing this month, which is that shelter was up quite a bit, you know, housing costs, shelter. And some of that is actually because of a funny statistical correction that had to be made due to the lack of data collection during the October 2025 government shutdown, if folks remember from last fall, the government shutdown. So there was also kind of a spike on the shelter side that would have shown up in that core number as well. But yes, I think the tariff impacts are certainly filtering through in that core number. Yes.
13: Okay. Last week or so, we had the unemployment numbers, and economy is still expanding. We're still finding jobs. And the Dow and some of the other indices are at record highs or near record highs. So even though inflation's up and core inflation's up, the economy seems to be still chugging along.
14: Yeah, I mean, the economy is in a really strange place right now. You're right. We're getting some strong productivity gains. We're seeing the stock market do quite well. I mean, I always like to remind folks that the stock market is not the economy, right? When we think about what's reflected in a roaring stock market and who benefits from a roaring stock market, many Americans are pretty blasé about that because they don't feel like they get a piece of that. And they're right. They don't own stocks. They don't benefit. But what we're also seeing with the latest print is that inflation is now eroding and outpacing wage gains. And we haven't seen that in several years. We've been in a nice place for the last few years now where wage growth was outpacing price growth. And that means families, even as prices were rising, were seeing their purchasing power go up. And we got a flip of that with this month's data. And I think that is really going to start undermining consumer confidence, and we may start to see pullbacks in spending. Folks are not going to feel like spending when they don't feel like their money is going far enough, when they don't feel like a raise is on the horizon, when they're worried about wage growth as well.
13: Yeah, talk about that for a second, because when the Biden administration, inflation was obviously up exponentially because of the effects of coming out of the pandemic. It came down towards the end of Biden's administration, and the wage growth was actually pretty good. So towards the end of Biden's administration, that's when this sort of current wage growth was higher than inflation. And now it's now flipped back where inflation's higher than wage growth. When that happens, obviously that's not good. But explain how, because some people get a raise, other people don't get a raise, other people change jobs. What does that mean exactly? And you're telling me that we're going to feel the inflation worse now than we have over the last couple of years?
14: Yeah, when your wages are keeping up with price increases, you know, overall, you may be frustrated with high prices, but you can sort of keep spending, right? You can keep your standard of living reasonably the same. When price growth vastly outpaces wage growth, which is what we're seeing with this print this month, you start to see consumption erode. You start to see consumers pull back on spending because they don't feel like they have the ability to spend because their standard of living can't keep up, their wage growth can't keep up. We finally got wage growth outpacing price growth in 2023, and we've had that sort of nicely, steadily throughout most of 2023, all of 2024, all of 2025. And so this is the first time in quite some time we've seen the flip. You know, look, maybe it will be short-lived because we're really dealing with this kind of energy price spike coming out of the Iran war. But look, you know, there isn't a real end in sight for the war. The issues in the Strait of Hormuz continue unabated, and so I'm not super optimistic that we'll get a resolution by next month. And so I think we will continue to see, you know, wage growth being eroded by price growth. The other thing that's important here is, one thing that's interesting is we've seen productivity in the economy rise, but wage growth slow. And what that tells me is workers aren't benefiting from rising productivity gains. And so that's another real worrisome sign in the economy. Doesn't bode well for working Americans overall.
13: So let's talk about that for a second, because the last couple of weeks we've noticed a lot of companies with some massive layoffs, a lot of tech companies, and they're saying it's AI, that they're getting much more efficient with AI, and they're firing these you know, managers, upper level management people, and going to replace them with artificial intelligence. Are they saying they're going to replace them with artificial intelligence, or are they just using that as an excuse to get rid of some of these people?
14: Yeah, it's a little too early to tell, but I think the short answer, you know, that I feel reasonably confident in is it's a little bit of both right now. There's some real productivity gains coming from artificial intelligence, and that is resulting in a kind of, you know, slow hire economy, right? We're not seeing a lot of additional hires right now. But it is also the case that companies who are planning layoffs for a whole host of other reasons, you know, have a nice excuse right now, which is, you know, blame it on AI, use AI as cover for, you know, maybe changes you were planning to make, you know, sort of regardless of whether or not you're implementing AI, getting productivity gains from AI in your particular company or workplace.
13: What about the youth employment, graduating seniors from college? They keep saying that this is one of the toughest job markets to graduate into. What do you say?
14: Yeah, this is absolutely a brutal job market to graduate into. My colleagues, Nia Law and Janelle Jones, just published an op-ed on this that was really, I think, effective in laying out what's going on, which is the labor market for folks who are under 28 years old is really downright recessionary, and the labor market for folks who are over 28 years old going, going swimmingly. And so the kind of generational divide that we're starting to see is incredibly stark.
13: That's strange, because normally you would fire the 50-year-old to hire the 25-year-old to save yourself some money.
14: Yeah, I mean, I think that companies just aren't hiring right now overall. They're taking a look at the chaos in the economy, and they're holding and waiting for more information before they post that job. And also, I think the types of jobs that young college graduates typically graduate into are particularly impacted by artificial intelligence. And so I think there are some real concerns here that we're already starting to see the AI effects. It's just they haven't worked their way entirely through the labor force, but they are really disproportionately impacting folks, under 28.
13: Lindsay Owens with us for a couple of more minutes. She's the executive director of the Groundwork Collaborative. It's a Washington, D.C. based economic think tank. You were talking about energy and gasoline prices, but what about energy that has to do with electrical? And it seems like those prices and your energy bills that you're getting in the mail each and every month, those seem to be spiking as well.
14: Yeah, we've got a few things going on in the economy right now, and none of them are particularly good when it comes to energy. So the first thing we've got is the gas prices spiking because of the war in Iran. The second thing we've got is utility bills spiking, and some of that has to do with data centers and the increased data usage that we're seeing, and that's really being passed along to ratepayers, each and every one of us in our utility bills month to month. So we've got a lot of cross pressures here, none of which are super helpful for consumers. And, this is a big reason why Americans are so frustrated with the cost of living, continuing to report that the cost of living is their top issue. It's another reason why we're seeing affordability, trickle through the political environment. We now have President Trump, as of today, his economic disapproval rating at 70%, which is really just stunning. A complete turn of events from his first term as president, where he had very strong numbers on the economy. So Americans overall very dissatisfied with the economy right now. Prices are a big reason why. And really, food prices, housing costs, healthcare costs, but now gas prices really topping the list for most Americans.
13: I certainly understand that when the person is sitting in the Oval Office, he gets the credit or the blame. Whether it's valid or not, right? Biden took it on the chin because of egg prices were through the roof, though there was a bird flu epidemic that he had no control over, that egg prices spiked. But he got blamed for it. Trump getting blamed, some of the things he's done with tariffs and the gas prices. But there's, like, the beef prices are through the roof through no fault of the president. And then I heard, did he take the tariffs off of beef prices, or did he put it on? That was a very confusing story this week. What did he do with beef this week?
14: I don't think I was tracking that one.
13: Okay, all right. I thought he took it off or put it on or something. But I mean, beef prices are up regardless of what the president's doing, right? I mean, through no effect of anything, beef prices are through the roof.
14: Beef prices are through the roof, and we have looked at the prices that we expect families to pay for putting on a Memorial Day barbecue, in a couple of weekends, and overall just, double-digit increases, in some cases over 20% for hamburgers and things like that. So really, a tough environment for folks who are even just trying to have, a cookout at home, who aren't even planning to take a road trip or get on a flight or something like that because of gas prices. Even just, a casual summer barbecue is going to set you back, 10-20% more than it did this time last year.
13: Lindsay Owens, going forward, what are you looking for? What are you paying attention to? What numbers do you want to see next?
14: Oh, man. I'm really worried about prices outpacing wages. I want to see that you know, come back into balance or reverse. So that's my top concern right now. But I'm also just really worried about the uptick in inflation. This is a 3.8%. We haven't seen that in over 3 years now, and particularly with the new Fed chair being greenlit through the Senate today, we've got some additional uncertainty with new leadership at the Federal Reserve and also increasing uncertainty in the inflation environment and now increasing uncertainty in the labor market as well.
13: Yeah, bond market is saying what? What is the bond market saying?
14: Folks are worried about the outlook. We're really worried about the increasing likelihood of recession. We've got a lot of analysts putting their recession numbers at higher levels than we're comfortable with. Even some of the more conservative forecasters now saying things are looking pretty dire.
13: Yeah, it was a 30-year fixed rate was in the fives. Now it's back up into the 6.5s now after the last couple of weeks. All right, Lindsay Owens, we'll leave it there. Executive Director of Groundwork Collaborative. It's a Washington, D.C.-based economic think tank. Lindsay Owens, thanks for joining us. Have a good day.
14: Thanks for having me.
13: America at Night, back in a moment.
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5: Text line is alive and well. Let's try and sneak in a couple of texts here while we have a minute. Here you go from, let's see here. Well, let me do this, and let me do this. I'm done. Here's something from Washington State. I'm done. Westwood One used to be a good show. It has obviously been bought by the Democrats. My radio dial is turned off. Fluff and manipulation of the population. I'm turning my radio off. Tim is obviously a Democratic Party plant. I think he's calling me Tim. I'm not sure. Let's see here. In Canada, I hope you and your family have a wonderful Mother's Day. Yeah, all the mothers and grandmothers out there. Yeah, absolutely. Scott in St. Louis says Mark Levin doesn't like Trump's memo of understanding. When did Mark Levin become a Democrat? This one's from New Mexico. I doubt Henry Kissinger would have said such a thing ever. Certainly not publicly. Donald Trump's Iran. Oh, I'm sorry. Donald Trump's Iran proposal is totally unacceptable. It was garbage. I didn't bother finishing it. And then I doubt Henry Kissinger would have ever said such a thing. Certainly not publicly. Let's see here. I love your impression of Larry King. Do you have one of Jack Buck? Probably hard to get that low. How are you? Never forget the call of the catch by Dwight Clark. I don't really. I just say something like Montpelier, Vermont. Hello. Is that really considered a Larry King impression? Anyway, all right, we're done for hour number one. Stay right there. Hour number two. A man has done the legwork to find out the stories of the men who built the Empire State Building. A fascinating conversation about the men who came over on boats and helped build America. Stay right there. That's hour number two. And then we're going to have open phones in hour number three. We're just getting started. America at Night. Our executive director is Alex Hinton. Our engineer tonight is Richard Good. I'm McGraw-Milhaven. This is America at Night.
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10: Iran at the top of his mind. I'm Lisa Lacera, Fox News. Even as President Trump heads to China for a meeting with President Xi Jinping.
11: Their military is gone. It's wiped out. And we're only going to make a good deal. And we'll see what happens.
10: The president says he expects the two to discuss Iran, but told reporters he doesn't see a need for China to intervene. The conflict in Iran has cost tens of billions so far.
12: Most of the money spent on Operation Epic Fury is attributed to replenishing stockpiles of weapons and munitions, as well as maintenance. But the $29 billion total does not include the cost of repairing damage done to U.S. bases in the region by Iranian missile and drone strikes.
13: We don't know what our future posture is going to be. We don't know how those bases would be reconstructed, and we don't know what percentage our allies and partners will pay for that reconstruction.
12: Pentagon Comptroller Jay Hurst outlining the cost at a Senate hearing about defense spending. The administration is asking Congress for a $1.5 trillion Pentagon budget in the upcoming fiscal year.
10: Fox's Jared Halpern at the White House. Former Arcadia, California Mayor Eileen Wang has pled guilty to charges of acting as a foreign agent to China.
14: Prosecutors say between 2020 and 2022, 4 years before she was sworn in as mayor, she worked at the direction and control of Chinese government officials. Federal authorities say Wang operated a website claiming it was a news source for local Chinese American community. Instead, she's accused of using it to promote pro-Chinese content at the direction of the communist government.
10: Fox's Christina Coleman in Los Angeles. Federal authorities say Eileen Wang's former fiance was her accomplice. He's serving 4 years in federal prison after pleading guilty to acting as an illegal agent for China. The South Carolina State Senate fell short of the majority needed to extend their legislative session so they could consider changes in their congressional districts. America's listening to Fox News.
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10: Colorado officials identify the man killed by a Frontier Airlines plane in Denver last week.
17: Denver's chief medical examiner, Dr. Sterling McLaren, says Michael Mott, the 41-year-old, struck and killed by a plane taking off at Denver International Airport late Friday, intended to end his life.
18: The cause of death is multiple blunt and sharp force injuries. The manner of death is suicide.
17: Officials noting Mott climbed over an 8-foot perimeter fence topped with barbed wire and was hit 2 minutes later. The incident causing a 4,000-foot debris field and all 231 people on

0: CPI excluding food and energy. The CPI for the year ending in April rose 3.8%, up 2.8% for core CPI on an annual basis. Both annual readings were higher than forecast. The Iran conflict pushed prices higher, especially for gasoline, jet fuel, and diesel fuel. The April CPI report was skewed because of a technical change made because some data was not collected during last year's government shutdown. Janico Solda, Fox News.
1: A man has pled guilty to a vehicle break-in in Atlanta that police say resulted in the theft of unreleased music by Beyonce. Kelvin Evans appeared in Fulton County Superior Court to answer to charges of entering an automobile and criminal trespass. He was sentenced to 2 years in prison. I'm Lisa Lacerra. This is Fox News.

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0: My great-great-grandfather, Roy Marshall, opened Marshall's Garage in Elkins in 1947. That's over 75 years ago. Our family would like to thank you for your business all these years. Okay, Sid, close it out.
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3: Of Republicans, 45% of Republicans responded. They now identify as Marco Rubio as their preferred choice for the GOP banner 2 years from now. How about that? Where's J.D. Vance? Well, 45% of Republicans say they want Marco Rubio as the Republican nominee. Vice President J.D. Vance, who has long held that position, is now in second place with 29%. Holy mackerel. Followed by Ron DeSantis at 11%. So Marco Rubio, 45% to J.D. Vance, 29%. And Ron DeSantis coming in third at 11%. For those who want to know the rest of the lineup, Vivek Ramaswamy came in at 1.4%. Among the general public, 51% said they have a negative, and 46% say they have a positive image of Rubio. So he's above 50% with the general public. 51% say they have a positive view, 46% say a negative view. J.D. Vance, however, not doing as well. 58% negative with the general public and just 37% positive. So there you go. The firm's polling national average was conducted last September. J.D. Vance had a significant advantage back in December with this same poll. It was 46-22, but it seems like it's almost reversed now with Marco Rubio, who was quite frankly taken. I don't know how to frame this, but he hasn't been front and center with this Iran situation. He really hasn't been anywhere, really. He's sort of, I don't know if he's been sidelined or if he's working behind the scenes, but he was sent to the UN a couple weeks ago, but he's certainly not front and center, right? Jared Kushner's much more taken a much more active role in these negotiations. So as the Secretary of State, Marco Rubio is, I don't know if he's purposely staying at arm's length or what, but as of now, Marco Rubio, the odds-on favorite when it comes to Republicans for the next Republican nominee. Hey, stay right there. When we come back, we're going to talk to a man who wrote a book, wrote a couple of good books. We'll talk about both of them with him. He wrote a book about the Empire State Building, that famous building. We know who paid for it, but who built it? The men.

0: who built the Empire State Building. Some fascinating stories. And, of course, his first book, which was a wonderful, wonderful story about a film that he happened to come across in his father's bedroom. We will do all of that. Oh, wait, I got a couple more minutes here. I got a couple another seconds, and then we'll move on. Also, tomorrow, let me give you a plug for tomorrow night as well. On the eve of the PGA Championship, tomorrow we're going to talk to a man who wrote the book on Rory McIlroy, Alan Shipnick. Tonight, though, the men who built the Empire State Building, Glenn Kurtz, is going to be our guest coming up here in just a moment. Stay right there. We're just getting started. Hour number two, America at Night, back in a moment.
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0: 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I've been surfing here since I was a kid. Now, seeing my grandson out on the water, it means everything to me. Watching him and taking in the blue waves, the sea breeze, the blurry horizon?
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16: It's one of the most iconic buildings ever built, the Empire State Building. And who built it? Well, that's a very good question we're going to find out more about tonight. There is a brand new book called Men at Work, The Empire State Building and the Untold Story of the Craftsman Who Built It. Glenn Kurtz joins us. Glenn, welcome to America at Night.
17: Thanks so much for having me.
16: So before we talk about this first book, I want to talk about the other book you wrote. And getting and doing research for this book, I read quite a bit about the other book you wrote, which you researched it in a similar way, but I want to spend a couple minutes with that first book called 3 Minutes in Poland, which many people called the best book of the year back in the early 2010s. Take a moment and tell us that story, because that's an unbelievable story, and your attention to detail and research is just extraordinary. Give us a primer of what your first book, 3 Minutes in Poland, was about.
17: All right. Well, thanks so much for asking about that. Yeah, that was an amazing story. In 2009, I found a home movie in the closet at my parents' house that had been taken by my grandparents in 1938. So both of my grandparents were born in Poland in the 1880s, came to the U.S. as babies, grew up American. But then in 1938, sort of middle-aged, having made good in America, they went back for a grand tour of Europe, hit all the capitals. But they also took a side trip to visit the town where my grandfather was born. And he brought a home movie camera, and he made 3 minutes of footage in this town in Poland, just north of Warsaw. Well, it was a predominantly Jewish town. They came home. My grandparents lived the rest of their lives. I never met my grandfather, who died before I was born. The year following their trip, however, of course, the German army invades Poland, and by the end of the war, of the 3,000 or so Jews who lived in that town, fewer than 100 were still alive. And my grandfather's film turns out to be the only moving imagery of this community before it was destroyed. So when I discovered it in 2009, it's just lots of kids mugging for the camera, and nothing bad happens. It's a very amateurish film, but you look at it and there's this sense of wonder and joy, because the kids are having fun and playing in front of the camera. But at the same time, there's this sense of horror, because we know what's going to happen to them. So when I saw it, I just had this tremendous sense of responsibility towards these people. I had literally inherited their memory. And I thought this was very likely the only documentation, and some of the film is in color, of these people. And I owed it to them to know who they were specifically. So, yes, I spent 5 years trying to identify the individuals who appear in this film. And they're just ordinary people in a small town. It wasn't like there was going to be a lot of documentation about them. But amazing things happened. And ultimately, of the 100 or so people who had been still alive in 1945, when I started searching, in 2009, I found 8 still alive, including 2 who appear in the film as children. And I was able to, return this very small piece of their childhood to them before anything bad had happened. And, of course, to collect their memories and their recollections, and ultimately to identify maybe 30 or 40 people who appear, of the couple of hundred people who appear in this film. So, yes, it's similar to Men at Work in that I started with photographs or images, and my goal was to try to identify the ordinary people who appear in these historically significant images.
16: Glenn Kurtz with us. His new book is called Men at Work, about the Empire State Building. We'll get to that in a second. But this book, 3 Minutes in Poland, was considered one of the best books in 2014 by NPR, The New Yorker, and The Boston Globe. We should also mention that it was turned into a documentary, was it not?
17: That's correct, yes. In 2022, it became a documentary film called 3 Minutes, A Lengthening, and it's because the filmmaker, Bianca Stichter, took the original 3 minutes of footage and used that as the sole visual material. So it's a 70-minute film that uses only those 3 minutes, and really sort of similar to the methodology that I did in my book, really just investigates it frame by frame and image by image, and sort of looking at people's clothing and looking at the architecture behind them, and the objects that just happen to be lying around that you've never never notice if you were just looking at it kind of casually. And it really tries to dig in and answer, like my book does, the question, what are we looking at? That's a simple question, but if you pursue it with rigor and diligence and sensitivity, then it's also a bottomless question. You know, what are these people doing there? Who are they? What are their lives like? What how did they come to be in this film for this moment? What, you know, what was their fate? You know, what's going on in this moment?
16: Yeah. I it's just extraordinary to me that you're just basically in the back of a closet looking for a tennis racket or an old shoe, and what's this? And you all of a sudden find a film from 1936 Poland. I mean, kudos to you for just not throwing it aside and say, I'll look at it later, but taking the time to actually look at it.
17: Well, thank you. You know, it, as I said, the moment I saw it, I just knew that this was something of tremendous importance. You know, I think many of us, we have these things, you know, Grandma and Grandpa's vacation film, you know, or the videos or all the stuff that we take and put up on, you know, Instagram today. And we don't really think much about it. We think of it as just, you know, it's our private personal documentation, and we care about it, and once, you know, every couple of years we look at it. But, you know, 50, 70 years later, it's historical documentation. It shows us what life was like in a world that's no longer there. And that's true if the world isn't there just because time has passed, but it's also true in this instance much more profoundly because the world that it documents was destroyed by violence so soon
16: But the painstaking detail you must have had to go back to this town to look at these people through the prism of 50 years, 60 years, 70 years and say, oh, wait a minute, that was you as a little girl. Is it true that you captured, or your grandfather captured, a little girl and a little boy that ended up getting being married together? Is that the story?
17: Yes, that's correct. They were teenagers, I guess, or maybe even a little bit older when they appear in the film. When I met the Mrs. Fida Tick and her husband Samuel Shuel Tick, and they were not married yet when my grandfather captured them in this film. But when I met her, she was 96 years old. And
16: you come knocking on her door and say, oh, by the way, I might have a photograph or a video of you and your husband when you were teenagers. I mean, that's extraordinary.
17: That's right. So I, you know, of course, there are lists of people who survived, and it took a fair amount of research to be able to find people and get in touch with them. And most of the people who had survived were no longer living, and, you know, people's names change, and, you know, it's not easy to find them, and they could be scattered anywhere in the world. But I did ultimately get in touch with Fida Tick, and I didn't know that she was in the film. I just knew that she had survived from this town and wanted to see if she could help me when she looked at it. And she looked at it and, you know, had a profound reaction. We were watching with her family, and, you know, one of her daughters says, that's Papa. And, you know, it just gives me shivers today even to recount those moments, because these are people who lost everything. They lost their whole families. And for them to see themselves in the context where they grew up,
16: pretty extraordinary stuff. That book came out about 10 years or so, called 3 Minutes in Poland, Discovering a Lost World in a 1938 Family Film, Glenn Kurtz. Now you're out with a new book called Men at Work, The Empire State Building and the Untold Story of Craftsmen Who Built It. And this is interesting because, again, you mentioned you take the pictures. Louis Hine, the famous photographer who took those famous pictures of the Empire State Building, the famous ones of some guy hanging from a wire, or the guys eating lunch on a gurney up, you know, 50, 60, 70 stories in the air. You took those and saw those pictures and said what?
17: Well, I, these are iconic photos. And, of course, an icon is something that conveys a profound, big idea. But I looked at these photos and said, well, these are also images of individual guys who were working. And this very simple question, who built the Empire State Building? And the funny thing is, you know, if you look at any of the books about the Empire State Building, or if you ask, you know, ChatGPT today, the answer is going to be the architects, the owners, and the people who owned the company that had the contract to build it. But if you look at the building from the perspective of the guys who had tools in their hands, the answer is, we don't know. We have no idea. there was no list ever made of the men who worked on it, and the documentation about them is practically non-existent. All that exists are these magnificent photographs. So when I asked the question, well, who built the building from the point of view of the workers, this was just the only source that I had to work with. And ultimately, similar to 3 Minutes in Poland, you know, amazing things happen. If you start pulling on these threads, then it turns out there is the information available, and it is possible to identify people, even just ordinary people on, you know, any given day happen, you know, doing their job or doing what they, you know, what they normally do. So it was possible, ultimately, to identify many of the men who appear in these iconic photographs.
16: Glenn Kurtz, you're a glutton for punishment. It's to think, oh, I wonder who this man was, but then to go and try and figure it out. Give us a sense of how you went about with the legwork to figure out how some of these men were.
17: Well, so the first thing, of course, you do is you go to the archives and you try and find, you know, any just loose papers or things that happen to be there. And it turns out that Louis Hine, the photographer, of course, he was employed by Empire State Incorporated, the company that owned the building and was having it built. And the Empire State Incorporated archives, their sort of corporate archives, are in the Avery Architectural and Fine Art Library at Columbia University in New York. So I went there, and despite the fact that, you know, these images by Hine, if they're beautifully printed and mounted, you know, they'll sell for tens of thousands of dollars at auction, in the archives there's, you know, 300 of them sitting in a box. So I sorted through them, and it turns out that on these working prints, these were undoubtedly the prints that Hine took and he sent to his employer to show them what he'd done, and on the backs of many of them he jotted down some notes, and there were a number of names, and then I noticed that there was a pattern to these names. So in the lobby of the Empire State Building, if you walk in, there's this very grand, you know, three-story tall kind of cathedral-like entrance. And at the end of that hallway, there's a beautiful two-story tall depiction of the building. And then off in a corner down the hall, unlit above a radiator, there's a small plaque with the names of 32 men who won craftsmanship awards for their work on the building. And I noticed when I was looking at the Hine photographs in the archive that the names corresponded to these men who were awarded craftsmanship awards. And I suddenly realized that Hine wasn't hired because he was a great artist. The fact that he was a great artist was sort of incidental to the work. He was hired to document the guys who won these awards. So it turned out that of those 32 men, he photographed at least 25 of them. And when he didn't complete all of it, they hired a different photographer to sort of complete the set. And so the question was then, how do I connect the names on the plaque to the faces in the images? And that was the hard part.
16: Yeah, I would think so. Hold that thought, Glenn Kurtz, the author of the book called Men at Work, The Empire State Building and the Untold Story of the Craftsman Who Built It. We'll come back and talk more with Glenn Kurtz. America at Night, back in just one moment.
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16: Our guest, Glenn Kurtz, is an author of a number of books that's got a lot of attention. He wrote 3 Minutes in Poland, Discovering a Lost World in a 1938 Family Film, which we talked about earlier. His newest work is called Men at Work, The Empire State Building and the Untold Story of the Craftsman Who Built It. You know, Glenn, looking through some of the people that you highlight, you mentioned there was a pattern. The pattern is that they were all working class Americans, first generation immigrants off the boat, just trying to find a job, and they all came together to work on the Empire State Building. It really is a story of America built by Americans.
17: Absolutely. And that was one of the other things that was so important to me when doing this work. You know, we look at the Empire State Building, and it, too, is iconic, of course. And the question is, well, what does it stand for? It's a wonderful symbol of America, but in a sense, what's the America that it's a symbol of? And my thought was, if we look at it and we think about the owners, the architects, and the people who owned the company that built it, if we see it as a, you know, that's what it's symbolic of, with sort of the triumph of capital, that's one story of America that you could tell. But if we look at it, again, from the workers' perspective, then, as you say, it's a people who are immigrants, people who are working class, people who have come to find a better life, and this is sort of the medium that allows them to do that. They get these work, these jobs in construction, and they're, you know, often they're anonymous jobs. We think of them, you know, as the, even today, we don't list the workers of the buildings that get built, even the famous and important buildings that get built. But if we tell the story as, you know, this is how America gets built from the point of view of the workers, and it's ordinary people who show up every day and do their jobs and do it well, that's a different story of America, and it seems to me that that was really important to tell as well.
16: Yeah, I thought it was interesting. The one, the number of ones that sort of caught my fancy, who was the Irishman? And they weren't just day laborers. These were world class masons. These were artists who went and did this. Who was the man who was the Irishman who came over from the boat on Ellis Island?
17: Well, there were quite a number of Irishmen and sort of children of Irish immigrants. One who sort of stands out to me was not himself the immigrant, but Peter Madden, who was the asbestos worker who won the award. And there's one of, to me, one of Hine's most powerful images is just a portrait of this man looking at the camera. And actually, in my archival print of this, Hine has written on the back, it says, "Look him in the eye." And to me, that's just a very provocative and meaningful statement that Hine is telling us, you know, look at this man for who he is. Don't see an Irishman, because, you know, in those days, Irish were not considered white. They weren't respected immigrants. They were denigrated, and there was a great deal of prejudice against them. Same thing with Italians and, of course, with Jews. But Hine is saying, no, look at this man and see his humanity. See him as a human being. And I was able, ultimately, to connect with this man's great-grandchildren and to learn more about, you know, his life, and then as well about what it meant for their family that he had won this award, that he had the opportunity to work on this building, and, you know, how, you know, that American story kind of comes down through the generations and informs how people understand who they are in this country.
16: When you talked to the relatives and the next generation and the two and three generations beyond, did they have any stories that were handed down, or do these men, like the World War II generation, go to work on the 15th floor, come home, finish the job, and never talk about it?
17: Yeah, that was typically the case. It wasn't, I mean, the Empire State Building, although it's, of course, to us, the most famous thing, to them, it was one job in a career of many different jobs. And so, yes, it was a sort of fun thing to say, I worked on that project, I worked on that building. But it was a couple of months' labor. The building was built at record speed, 18 months from, you know, the time they started demolishing what was there before, which was the original Waldorf Astoria Hotel, until they opened the doors of the world's tallest skyscraper. So, you know, the asbestos workers who were there, these are sort of pipe insulation, they would have been there for maybe 4 or 5 months and then try and find work someplace else. So in the context of their lives, they look upon this very differently. And they were taciturn. You know, they, as a rule, they didn't, you know, brag to their kids, oh yeah, I won this award. To them, it was just they did their jobs. They did what they were supposed to do. And the important thing wasn't that they'd worked on the Empire State Building, but that they were able to support their families.
16: Yeah. What about this award? That's an interesting thing. They gave some of the workers this special award. Talk about that. How did you get that award?
17: Well, so on the plaque in the lobby of the Empire State Building, it says Empire State Craftsmanship Awards, which is slightly misleading because they were not actually awarded by the Empire State. They were awarded by an organization called the New York Building Congress, which was a consortium of builders and material suppliers and architects that had come together after World War I in order to try and regulate conditions in the industry. It was quite chaotic in the early part of the century. The labor unions were forming, and it was not clear who they would negotiate with for their contracts, and there was a lot of unrest, and conditions were extremely poor. So the New York Building Congress was formed in order to try and bring a little bit more order into the building industry, the construction industry. So one of the things that they did in 1925 is they created this Certificate of Superior Craftsmanship. And the idea was that they would recognize individual workers on any of the projects that members of the Building Congress worked on as a way of saying to the laborers, we value you, we recognize you, because that was part of the problem. It was a class issue. It was the owners against the workers. And this was a way to say, from the owner's perspective, see, we see you, we recognize you and value your skill. So by the time the Empire State Building awarded these awards, there had been 1,900 other awards on more than 100 other buildings in New York City. So it was not something that was unusual. What's unusual is that the plaque in the lobby has remained. Mm. There are very, very few of those still in New York City. Yep. So the awards were given as part of that program to recognize individual laborers.
16: The book is called Men at Work, the Empire State Building and the Untold Story of the Craftsman Who Built It. Glenn Kurtz, our guest, for a couple more minutes. How many men and workers died while making the Empire State Building?
17: Yeah, you know, that's it's sort of a trick question. People ask how many men died on the Empire State Building. The official line is that 5 men were killed during the work, but that's inaccurate. There were at least 7 who were killed. The 5 comes from a report that the builders issued when the steel work was complete, but then you still have to, put in the pipes and the electrical system and the elevators and all of that. So there were 2 more men who died, one of whom may have been the first suicide at the building. So it's a little bit unclear. So there were 7 men who were working at the building who were killed, and there was 1 woman, a bystander who crossed 34th Street and 5th Avenue at the wrong moment and was struck by falling debris.
16: Mm. How about that? Tell me about Victor Frenchy Gosselin. Why is he so famous?
17: Yeah, Victor Frenchy Gosselin. Well, he's famous for a couple of reasons. First, because he appears in some of Hine's most dramatic and famous images. There's this one image of him hanging on the load block of his derrick, so the big, the ball with the hook on it. He's got one foot wedged into it, and he's kind of hanging by one arm. He's got a cigar in his mouth. He's looking quite insouciant. And it's a magnificent image. It ended up on a U.S. postage stamp in 2013. It's been on the cover of books, and it was in my high school textbook, history textbook. So because he's in these magnificent images. But then also he was interviewed in 1931, in June of 1931, in The American magazine. And the interviewer, reports this very swashbuckling tale of this man's life. And so he comes to kind of epitomize the image that people had of iron workers, which is, these kind of devil-may-care, very sort of daring and adventurous people who, work for the love of adventure. That may or may not have been the case. It was very much a stereotype of that kind of job. It makes them out to be what was called the cowboys of the air. There was an article in, I think, 1908 by Ernst Poole, who called them the cowboys of the air. So there's this very mythological sense of who they were. And Frenchy seemed, in his images and in his interview, very much to fit this mythological ideal. It's different if you start looking at his real life. And although he's held up as this kind of epitome of the American worker, brash and funny and daring and very skilled, but it turns out he was Canadian. And more than that, he belonged to the Kanawaka Mohawk tribe, which was this Native American or First Nation tribe whose territory straddled the U.S.-Canadian border, and they became involved in ironworking in the middle of the 19th century and became sort of legendary subsequently as great ironworkers. So this man who's held up as kind of the epitome of America is both an immigrant and Native American.
16: Glenn Kurtz, the book is called Men at Work. A couple more minutes with you. So the book came out, I guess, last fall. What has been the reaction? Anybody come and found you and told you a story that you didn't know since the book came out?
17: Well, funny you should ask. It just last week, as a matter of fact, I got an email from someone who's mentioned in the book, and I was able to identify his photograph, so I knew who he was, but I hadn't been able to confirm the details of his life. I had a suspicion, but my suspicion was that his name was actually misspelled on the commemorative plaque in the lobby of the building, and his great-grandson got in touch with me, he'd heard about the book. I hadn't been able to find him myself, but he found me, and he called me and said, yes, that's right, his name was misspelled on the plaque in the lobby. So, you know, to me, that's also so important to recognize that, you know, this documentation, these primary sources, are sometimes wrong. And I mean, the misspelling, it's a little clerical error on the one hand, but on the other hand, it's also the line between recognition and obscurity, right? Because what's remembered is this person who, in a sense, doesn't exist. And the man who was actually being honored, he can't really be found given the information that was written down.
16: Yeah.
17: So to me, again, that's sort of very indicative in a way of the attitude towards the workers, which is, well, it's not so important. They do a job. We need the job done, but who does the job, what the individual is, what his life is like, that's less important.
16: You know, those pictures that Lewis Hine, I know he's gotten a lot of attention for it, and books have been written about those pictures. He was, of course, commissioned to do it. But even today, you look at those pictures, and those men sitting on the girder having lunch, there's no nets, there's no ropes, there's no OSHA. This is the wild, wild west of building.
17: Yeah, not a hard hat in sight. They're all wearing, you know, fedoras. In the Fred pictures of Frenchie, he's, you know, in cut off work pants and no shirt. So, it was a different era. The contractors were responsible for safety measures. There was no government regulation. Which, you know, today some people think that that's a bad thing. On the other hand, it protects people's lives. So the rules for the legislation for protection of workers only comes in later. And in fact, Lewis Hine was very instrumental in this, not as far as the construction industry, but one of his earlier projects in the 1910s was he traveled around the country and documented children who were employed in industry, so in mines, in textile mills, because they have small hands. They're very useful working in these machines, and if the hands get caught in the machines, well, so be it. And he went around the country, talked his way into factories and mines and people's homes, and documented these, you know, 8 and 10-year-old kids who were being used, you know, in 12-hour shifts for industry. And he was instrumental in getting laws passed to prohibit child labor.
16: Good stuff. Yeah, really, really interesting. The book is called Men at Work, The Empire State Building and the Untold Story of the Craftsman Who Built It. Glenn Kurtz, your earlier work, we talked about it earlier, 3 Minutes in Poland, Discovering a Lost World in a 1938 Family Film. Glenn, I'm going to give you some advice. Keep looking at pictures, because keep looking at it and keep digging, because you tell great stories. So thank you very much for joining us, and good luck with the book.
17: Well, thank you so much for having me. It's a pleasure talking to you.
16: Men at Work, The Empire State Building and the Untold Story of the Craftsman Who Built It. Glenn Kurtz, our guest. America at Night, back in just one moment.
15: From the heart of America, this is America at Night with McGraw-Millhaven.

0: faith-based pregnancy resource centers standing to sue in federal court over state demands for donor information. Democrats said it doesn't make sense to study the issue or pass legislation to shield pregnancy resource centers because there are no attempts to ban or restrict them in New Hampshire. Police in Manchester are continuing to look for a teenage girl who hasn't been seen since early last week. Michaela Diaz Feliciano, aged 16, left her home about 6:40 in the morning on May 4th. She was seen on surveillance video walking north on Hoos Road near the Mall of New Hampshire, but hasn't been seen since. Police said she was supposed to be headed to school, but never arrived. Michaela is described as Hispanic, around 5 feet tall, and weighing 110 pounds. Police say she has long black hair and brown eyes. She was last seen wearing a pink sweatshirt, jeans, white sneakers, and a blue t-shirt. Manchester police say there's no specific evidence of foul play, but no one has been able to contact her since May 4th. Anyone with information about Michaela's whereabouts is asked to contact Manchester police at 603-668-8711. A 7-member solid waste site evaluation committee could be created in the state to evaluate applications for new solid waste facilities. After a number of landfill-related bills failed this year, the Senate Finance Committee voted yesterday to support House Bill 707. The bill defines a landfill expansion and permits added capacity. Some communities have expressed interest in more local control. 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
0: A new U.S. Geological Survey assessment has identified the potential for significant lithium deposits in Maine, New Hampshire, and the eastern half of Vermont. A panel of scientists estimated how much lithium is likely to exist based on geology and historical observations, but Nikki Winsor, one of the authors of the study, says Vermont's geology differs from that of its neighbors in ways that make lithium deposits less likely. Geologists say there's a lot of uncertainty. If viable sites for mining are found in New Hampshire, that could have economic, environmental, and health effects on both states, according to UVM geology professor Laura Webb. Deaths in Vermont caused by drug overdoses dropped 25% in 2025 compared with the previous year, continuing a steady decline since 2022, according to a yearly report published by the Vermont Department of Health. The report found that 170 Vermonters died from overdoses in 2025, a 37% decrease in overdose deaths following a historic peak in 2022. The data is preliminary.

0: and 12 death certificates were pending at the time of the analysis. The report found overdose deaths in 2025 were mainly caused by opioids like fentanyl, often in combination with stimulants like cocaine. Blue Cross Blue Shield of Vermont has filed its 2027 premium rate request with state health care regulators. The insurer wants to increase rates for small groups by 3.1% and by 5.2% for individuals. That's smaller than last year, when rates went up almost 10% for individuals and around 4% for small groups. The company said its request reflects efforts across Vermont to control health care costs between hospital leaders, insurance companies, and regulators. The Green Mountain Care Board will now consider Blue Cross Blue Shield's proposal and issue a ruling approving or denying the increases by August. The cause of a fire at a Rockingham hotel housing homeless residents is under investigation. About 50 people were staying at the Roadway Inn as part of Vermont's hotel voucher program when fire broke out Monday afternoon. No one was seriously injured. And that's what's happening.
1: Today is May 13th. On this date in 1846, the United States declared war on Mexico following a dispute over the American annexation of Texas and a Mexican military incursion. In 1888, the Empire of Brazil abolished slavery. And in 1985, Philadelphia police bombed the headquarters of an organization called MOVE, killing 6 adults and 5 children and destroying the homes of 250 city residents. Born on this date in 1221, Russian prince and saint Alexander Nevsky. In 1717, Austrian Archduchess, Queen and Empress Maria Theresa. And in 1842, Arthur Sullivan, the English composer and part of the team of Gilbert and Sullivan. Dying on this date in 1832, French zoologist and academic Georges Cuvier. In 1916, Sholem Aleichem, the Ukrainian-American author and playwright. And in 2019, American singer and actress Doris Day.
2: God loves you and has an awesome plan for your life. If you were to die right now, do you know for certain that heaven would be your home? The Bible says the wages of sin is death, but the gift of God is eternal life through Jesus Christ our Lord. Say this with me from your heart and out loud to make heaven your home. Father, I turn from my sin. I receive Jesus Christ as my Savior and my Lord. Fill me with your Holy Spirit. I am yours. If you just pray that prayer out loud from your heart, the Bible says heaven is your home, and I would love to meet you. Come join me at Lake Church in Newport on Sundays at 9 and 11 a.m. This is Pastor Samuel. Have a wonderful day.
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4: Pretty much silent movies for the Red Sox at Fenway last night. Sox lose to Philadelphia 2-1. A very unexpected, solid performance from starting pitcher Brian Bello. Sox manager Chad Tracy.
5: He's awesome. 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I mean, another six and a third, five Ks, walked only one, threw strikes, pitched deep into the game. It was really good from that perspective. Bullpen did a nice job as well.
4: Chad Tracy. The Red Sox have played 20 games. They have lost 13 at home at Fenway. Trevor Story.
6: Yeah, we've talked about it pretty much every year that the best teams here win, play well at home. 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
4: 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Sonny Gray on the mound for the Red Sox tonight. 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
9: Looks like an unsettled pattern and some much-needed rainfall over the next 3 days. Clouds thickening with some showers passing by as we go through the day. Temperatures only in the 50s, near 60 this afternoon. 45 to 50 with some patchy drizzle tonight. Periods of rainfall developing Thursday. Temperatures in the mid to upper 50s. Lingering showers Friday, also 50s, before going above 70 with sunshine both days this weekend. From Stormwatch 9 Weather Center, I'm meteorologist Kevin Skorupa.
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12: 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So what if manufacturing moved off-planet? Elon Musk proposes a moon-based factory to produce AI satellites, according to Quartz. The idea may sound futuristic, but it's rooted in efficiency. Manufacturing in space could reduce launch restrictions and allow for larger, more advanced systems. It also brings up big questions about logistics, costs, and governance beyond Earth. As demand for satellite infrastructure grows, companies are exploring ways to build where these systems will operate. The factory floor may not stay on Earth forever. I'm Ken Chester.
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14: A Better Life with Dr. Sanjay Gupta.
15: You know, I watched a video the other day about kids getting landlines at home. We haven't had a landline in my house in, I can't even tell you how long. But seeing these parents, about my age, being teleported back to their own childhoods, a simpler time before screens, was really powerful. And as for the kids, they sat and had conversations with their grandparents without multitasking or being distracted by a screen. I thought this was a great way to have kids stay in touch with family members and friends without getting sucked into the smartphone era too young. Of course, you need other people close by to hop on board as well if this is something that's going to work. Perhaps most important, I realized, these relics can be a great conversation starter with your children. You can talk about what it really means to be connected in this day and age. Things have changed a lot. I'm Dr. Sanjay Gupta, helping you live a better life.
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0: What is the difference between a casino and a machine tool factory? The factory generates wealth by taking raw materials and adding value in the form of labor to make products that can be sold for a profit. Everyone involved benefits to a greater or lesser extent, including the suppliers of the raw materials, the workers making the finished products, the customers who buy them, and the community in which the factory is located. But the casino, while it does create some jobs, generates no new wealth. 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Is it any wonder that many of us do not live as well as our parents did? I'm Rob at SugarRiverMedia.com.
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21: It's May 13th, and this is your Fox Daily Snapshot. Today is National Frog Jumping Day, which dates back to an 1865 story by author Mark Twain about two friends in Calaveras County, California, who placed a wager on which of their pet frogs could jump higher. The tale would eventually be known as the Notorious Jumping Frog of Calaveras County. The current frog jumping record is held by Rosie the Riveter, who jumped 21 feet 5 and 3/4 inches in 1986. Also on this date, in 2019, actress Felicity Huffman pled guilty for taking part in the National College Entrance Exam scandal, which would come to be known later as Operation Varsity Blues. Huffman admitted to honest services fraud after it was discovered that she and many other families paid large sums of money to ensure their children attend some of the nation's most elite colleges and universities. She would eventually be sentenced to 14 days in jail and 1 year of supervised release. I'm Tushar Saxena, and that's your Fox Daily Snapshot.
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23: Despite concerns that AI will wipe out much of the workforce, new data suggests that's not exactly happening. The 2026 Global Intelligence Crisis Report from Citadel Securities argues that AI will be a complement rather than a substitute for labor in many areas. They found that postings for software engineers were up 11% year over year. This is counter to the narrative that CEOs are putting out there, that job cuts are a result of AI advancements making it so less workers are needed. For instance, Block founder Jack Dorsey announced plans to fire more than 4,000 workers, citing gains in AI productivity. But analysts noted that those cuts came after Block grew its headcount from 4,000 in late 2020 to 13,000 by late 2023. Fitness wearable company Whoop says they're growing their headcount by 600 this year. The CEO writing that AI layoffs are, quote, companies underperforming or lacking a bigger market opportunity. For Fox on Tech, I'm Madison Allworth, Fox Business.
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2: 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NVIDIA confirmed to CNBC that CEO Jensen Huang will visit China this week with President Trump for his meeting with Chinese President Xi Jinping. The two leaders are set to meet on Thursday and Friday to discuss Iran, Taiwan, tariffs, and more. South Korea's largest company, Samsung Electronics, lost nearly $66.2 billion in market value today after failing to reach a wage agreement with its workers' union. Its labor union threatened an 18-day strike from May 21st if its demands were not met. The company added that an 18-day strike could cost Samsung about $20 billion. Futures are mixed ahead of inflation data this morning. That's your money now.
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5: I'm Michelle Polino. Ella Langley is back on top. The country music star continues to make chart history as Choosin' Texas continues on to its ninth week at number one on the Billboard Hot 100, and her latest Be Her ascends to number two. Langley becomes the first woman known for primarily recording country music to claim the Hot 100's top two spots simultaneously over the chart's 67-year history. Among all core country acts, only Morgan Wallen has also achieved the feat for 1 week last May. The Hot 100 blends all genre, U.S. streaming, radio airplay, and sales data. Country artist Chase Matthew took to his Instagram to let fans know he fired his bassist Carson Richards after Richards' arrest on child sex abuse charges. He wrote, in part, "The situation has been one of the most shocking and heartbreaking things he's ever experienced," adding his heart breaks for anyone affected. That's Fox Country on Fox News.
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25: Fox News, I'm CJ Papa. President Trump will land in China shortly to begin his two-day state visit. It's the first time he's on Chinese soil since 2017.
26: We have a lot of things to discuss. I wouldn't say Iran is one of them, to be honest with you, because we have Iran very much under control.
25: White House correspondent Aisha Hosni in Beijing reports the war with Iran will be on the agenda.
27: He did say that he's going to have a very long talk with him about Iran, as China is the one that stands to benefit the most from the Strait of Hormuz reopening.
25: Well, the fragile ceasefire in Iran is holding despite the president saying it's on life support. A group of 16 business executives, including representatives from Apple, Boeing, Meta, and SpaceX are traveling to China as part of the U.S. delegation. Price of a gallon of regular gas, according to AAA, up a penny overnight, landing at $4.51. 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
29: Hi, this is Jeff Acker from HP Roofing. 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
0: Two men are facing federal charges after being accused of kidnapping a woman in New Hampshire and taking her to Vermont, where she was allegedly beaten and tortured. The men have been held in Vermont and are now facing a federal judge in New Hampshire. Prosecutors allege that DeMarcus Bonner, age 30, and Tyron Harris, age 27, kidnapped a woman in Claremont and then took her to Springfield, Vermont. The men allegedly held her for 24 hours, beating her, torturing her, burning her, and demanding ransom money. When Springfield police learned of the kidnapping and went to the home on January 25th, they were able to safely rescue the woman. Bonner and Harris are charged with kidnapping and kidnapping conspiracy, both federal crimes. The men could face a sentence of up to life in prison if convicted. A top state health official told lawmakers Monday that allegations of abuse and neglect at New Hampshire's youth detention center are false, contradicting reports from two independent organizations. Marie Noonan, director of the Division for Children, Youth, and Families, said children at the Sununu Youth Services Center are aware the allegations are getting attention and they're disobeying orders and threatening to report staff who enforce them. The abuse and neglect allegations first came to light in March when the Office of the Child Advocate first reported that a child suffered a broken bone during an alleged illegal restraint and was not provided appropriate medical care for 48 hours. Lawmakers are conducting their own investigations, as is the New Hampshire Attorney General. 25 states have filed a brief supporting New Hampshire in the state's fight over ending vehicle inspections. New Hampshire ended the required inspections in January, but the company contracted to conduct the tests filed a lawsuit saying the state violated the Clean Air Act. Earlier this month, the judge said the lawsuit was filed too early because the company hadn't actually seen any damages yet. This week, attorneys general from more than two dozen states filed a brief supporting that position. The company has withdrawn its original lawsuit, but said it will file a new one to fix the timing. While the legal issues play out in court, New Hampshire drivers do not have to get their vehicles inspected. New Hampshire state senators want more time to work on a bill that would give legal protections to pregnancy resource centers, nonprofit organizations that counsel women, generally with a goal of preventing abortions. The New Hampshire State Judiciary Committee is citing an April U.S. Supreme Court ruling to justify its decision to take more time to work on a House bill granting legal protections to pregnancy resource centers. First Choice versus Davenport gave faith-based pregnancy resource centers standing to sue in federal court over state demands for donor information. Democrats said it doesn't make sense to study the issue or pass legislation to shield pregnancy resource centers because there are no attempts to ban or restrict them in New Hampshire. Police in Manchester are continuing to look for a teenage girl who hasn't been seen since early last week. Michaela Diaz Feliciano, aged 16, left her home about 6:40 in the morning on May 4th. She was seen on surveillance video walking north on Hoos Road near the Mall of New Hampshire, but hasn't been seen since. Police said she was supposed to be headed to school, but never arrived. Michaela is described as Hispanic, around 5 feet tall, and weighing 110 pounds. Police say she has long black hair and brown eyes. She was last seen wearing a pink sweatshirt, jeans, white sneakers, and a blue t-shirt. Manchester police say there's no specific evidence of foul play, but no one has been able to contact her since May 4th. Anyone with information about Michaela's whereabouts is asked to contact Manchester police at 603-668-8711. A 7-member solid waste site evaluation committee could be created in the state to evaluate applications for new solid waste facilities. After a number of landfill-related bills failed this year, the Senate Finance Committee voted yesterday to support House Bill 707. The bill defines a landfill expansion and permits added capacity. Some communities have expressed interest in more local control. 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
0: A new U.S. Geological Survey assessment has identified the potential for significant lithium deposits in Maine, New Hampshire, and the eastern half of Vermont. A panel of scientists estimated how much lithium is likely to exist based on geology and historical observations, but Nikki Winsor, one of the authors of the study, says Vermont's geology differs from that of its neighbors in ways that make lithium deposits less likely. Geologists say there's a lot of uncertainty. If viable sites for mining are found in New Hampshire, that could have economic, environmental, and health effects on both states, according to UVM geology professor Laura Webb. Deaths in Vermont caused by drug overdoses dropped 25% in 2025 compared with the previous year, continuing a steady decline since 2022, according to a yearly report published by the Vermont Department of Health. The report found that 170 Vermonters died from overdoses in 2025, a 37% decrease in overdose deaths following a historic peak in 2022. The data is preliminary, and 12 death certificates were pending at the time of the analysis. The report found overdose deaths in 2025 were mainly caused by opioids like fentanyl, often in combination with stimulants like cocaine. Blue Cross Blue Shield of Vermont has filed its 2027 premium rate request with state health care regulators. The insurer wants to increase rates for small groups by 3.1% and by 5.2% for individuals. That's smaller than last year, when rates went up almost 10% for individuals and around 4% for small groups. The company said its request reflects efforts across Vermont to control health care costs between hospital leaders, insurance companies, companies and regulators. The Green Mountain Care Board will now consider Blue Cross Blue Shield's proposal and issue a ruling approving or denying the increases by August. The cause of a fire at a Rockingham hotel housing homeless residents is under investigation. About 50 people were staying at the Roadway Inn as part of Vermont's hotel voucher program when fire broke out Monday afternoon. No one was seriously injured. And that's what's happening. Today is May 13th. On this date in 1846, the United States declared war on Mexico following a dispute over the American annexation of Texas and a Mexican military incursion. In 1888, the Empire of Brazil abolished slavery. And in 1985, Philadelphia police bombed the headquarters of an organization called MOVE, killing 6 adults and 5 children and destroying the homes of 250 city residents. Born on this date in 1221, Russian prince and saint Alexander Nevsky. In 1717, Austrian Archduchess, Queen and Empress Maria Theresa. And in 1842, Arthur Sullivan, the English composer and part of the team of Gilbert and Sullivan. Dying on this date in 1832, French zoologist and academic Georges Cuvier. In 1916, Sholem Aleichem, the Ukrainian-American author and playwright. And in 2019, American singer and actress Doris Day.
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10: Pretty much silent movies for the Red Sox at Fenway last night. Sox lose to Philadelphia 2-1. A very unexpected, solid performance from starting pitcher Brian Bellow. Sox manager Chad Tracy.
11: He's awesome. The opener gives up a run, and Bayo gives up a run in the bottom half, so not, you know, the exact result you wanted, but he was outstanding. I mean, another six and a third, five Ks, walked only one, threw strikes, pitched deep into the game. It was really good from that perspective. Bullpen did a nice job as well.
10: Chad Tracy. The Red Sox have played 20 games. They have lost 13 at home at Fenway. Trevor Story.
12: Yeah, we've talked about it pretty much every year that the best teams here win, play well at home. We have to find a way to do that and just kind of reverse what we got going. So easier said than done, but we're putting in the work and we're confident that we can do it.
10: Phillies 2, Red Sox 1. Sonny Gray on the mound for the Red Sox tonight. Follow me, Tom Cuddy Sports.
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2: Looks like an unsettled pattern and some much-needed rainfall over the next 3 days. Clouds thickening with some showers passing by as we go through the day. Temperatures only in the 50s, near 60 this afternoon. 45 to 50 with some patchy drizzle tonight. Periods of rainfall developing Thursday. Temperatures in the mid to upper 50s. Lingering showers Friday, also 50s, before going above 70 with sunshine both days this weekend. From the Stormwatch 9 Weather Center, I'm meteorologist Kevin Skorupa.
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0: In Japan, bags of potato chips are now being printed in black and white. They can't seem to get their hands on enough industrial ink, which comes from Middle Eastern oil. They've asked the United States for some, but if the war in Iran drags on much longer, our chip aisle could also get the retro noir treatment, along with everything from detergent jugs to soda cans. According to a new report, Meta allegedly made $14 million from shady ads targeting seniors. The pop-ups used celebrity deepfakes and even impersonated government agencies, all things that break Meta's policies, according to the Center for Countering Digital Hate. Facebook took down a lot of the ads, but all those scam accounts had an average of 150 more chances to post bogus ads before eventually being blocked. TSA dogs can sniff out more than just bombs and drugs. They also know the smell of cash, and they just found a whole pile of it at Philadelphia International Airport. The TSA says they seized $44,000 in undeclared cash. You're allowed to travel with $10,000. You're allowed to travel with up to $10,000, but any more you have to declare to border guards. According to a study by the University of Toronto, Canadians are only visiting the United States half as often as they did before the tariffs and all that talk of making Canada the 51st state. They're really missing Canadian tourist dollars in Las Vegas, New York, Myrtle Beach, and Florida. Yuma, Arizona only got a third of the snowboards it usually gets this winter, and border towns like Buffalo are seeing fewer Canadian license plates at the mall. Half of Americans can't remember the last time we had fun. A new survey has found that 48% of the country feels their lives completely lack any fun at all. A third of us blame our terrible work-life balances. Another third blames not having enough money. And about 1 in 10 adults can't remember the last time they had a full day just for goofing off. It's safe to say that at least one of your neighbors will be spending the summer at home. A new survey has found that 4 in 10 of us are too broke to go on vacation. About 20% of those who are planning a staycation blame the cost of gasoline for nixing their road trips, and about a quarter of those who are traveling say they can only afford a day trip to somewhere close by. It's graduation day at NASA. The latest class of astronauts gets their wings today. Yes, they really do go to Astronaut University.
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0: What is the difference between a casino and a machine tool factory? The factory generates wealth by taking raw materials and adding value in the form of labor to make products that can be sold for a profit. Everyone involved benefits to a greater or lesser extent, including the suppliers of the raw materials, the workers making the finished products, the customers who buy them, and the community in which the factory is located. But the casino, while it does create some jobs, generates no new wealth. 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This model, known as rent-seeking, has increasingly come to define our economy over the past half century. Is it any wonder that many of us do not live as well as our parents did? I'm Rob at SugarRiverMedia.com.
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21: I'm Gianna Gelosi with your Fox True Crime Minute. A man in Arizona has been arrested in connection with the death of a man found dismembered in his home. 32-year-old Christopher Michael Ebanks is charged with first-degree murder and kidnapping. On May 7th, Phoenix police received a call about a possible homicide. The caller, Jeffrey Majalka, told authorities that he was contacted by his daughter, Selena Blanco, who claimed her boyfriend had been killed by a man. Blanco told police that her boyfriend contacted Ebanks for rent money. An argument escalated and Ebanks used a knife to stab her boyfriend and then allegedly forced her to drive him to his apartment. The probable cause statement alleges police officers smelled bleach and cleaning supplies when they arrived at the scene, and they observed wet floors and those cleaning supplies. They found a man's remains who was missing his head and hands, wrapped in carpeting and an air mattress. Police have not identified the victim or said his relationship to the suspect. There's more on this story at foxnews.com or subscribe to the Fox True Crime podcast. I'm Gianna Gelosi with your Fox True Crime Minute.
23: 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In order to do so, you need to set a goal and a budget. It's also a good idea to find the right savings account to stash your cash and pay down your debt. You can either try the snowball debt method, which focuses on paying off your smallest debts first, or the avalanche method, which focuses on paying off your debts in order of the highest interest rate to the lowest. Next, evaluate and limit spending and determine where you can shave unnecessary expenses. Also, try increasing income streams by picking up odd jobs or side hustle. And it may be time to reevaluate some of your lifestyle choices, even if that means temporarily sacrificing your creature comforts. If you try combining some aspects of your financial situation, you might be surprised how quickly you can increase your savings. Saving you money, Hillary Barsky, Fox News.
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3: Oil prices are down this morning as hopes fade for a U.S.-Iran peace deal and as President Trump heads to China. West Texas Intermediate at roughly $101 per barrel, Brent at $107. A lawsuit filed by Texas Attorney General Ken Paxton accuses the streaming giant Netflix of spying on Texas residents, including kids, by illegally collecting users' data without their knowledge or consent. The suit accuses the company of earning billions of dollars every year from the data sales. U.S. household debt, including mortgages, credit cards, auto loans, and student loans, reached an all-time high of $18.8 trillion in the first 3 months of the year. The Federal Reserve Bank of New York said the increase in overall debt was driven by higher balances on mortgages and auto loans. Futures are mixed as Wall Street awaits another April inflation report. Dow futures down by more than 100 points. Yesterday, the Dow gained 56, the NASDAQ lost 185, and the S&P 500 down 11.
4: This is House Call for Health. 8,500 steps a day could help prevent regaining weight following a period of dieting. Researchers looked at data from nearly 4,000 people who took part in multiple trials focused on weight loss and maintenance. People who increased their steps to that magic 8,500 steps a day during their weight loss phase and kept up the steps afterwards had a higher success rate of keeping the weight off in the long term. These participants lost around 9 pounds on average over an 8-month period and maintained most of that weight loss in the next 10 months. On the other hand, the control groups did not receive any treatment and were dieting on their own, averaging around 7,200 steps a day. They did not drop any pounds. The findings are scheduled to be presented at the European Congress on Obesity in Istanbul this week, and they appear in the International Journal of Environmental Research and Public Health. For more health news, go to foxnewshealth.com. 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I'm Lisa Brady, Fox News.
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6: He'll soon land in China. I'm Dave Anthony, Fox News, where President Trump will hold talks with China's leader. And while the Iran conflict continues with no end in sight, the president told reporters before leaving he does not need help from them making a deal with Iran.
8: We'll win it one way or the other. We'll win it peacefully or otherwise.
22: The president says that trade is top of mind during this historic summit in Beijing with President Xi.
6: Fox's Aisha Hosni's in Beijing.
22: China wants lower tariffs. They currently have a 10% global tariff that expires very shortly here in July if it's not extended by the president. Meantime, back here at home, American farmers who are getting hit by higher diesel fuel prices, they want the president to convince China to buy 25 million metric tons of soybeans.
6: Now an update on the Hanta virus. A French passenger taken off the cruise ship that had the outbreak that left three dead is critically ill, now breathing through an artificial lung. As for the 18 Americans in quarantine, only one tested positive for Hanta virus. Stephen Kornfeld tells CNN he feels fine now, but last month,
25: a number of us on board came down with what felt like a flu-like illness or the ship's flu. I had 3 days of night sweats, a lot of chills, some mild respiratory, and a lot of fatigue.
6: He's in a biocontainment unit in Nebraska. So is another passenger in a facility in Atlanta after showing mild symptoms. Also in Nebraska, you don't hear this often, a Democrat who won a primary isn't wanting to win in November.
26: Cindy Burbank says she'll drop out of the general election after winning the Democrat Senate primary in Nebraska with about 89% of the vote to William Forbes' 11%. He's an anti-abortion pastor accused of running as a Republican plant to take general election votes away from the candidate state Democrats really want. Independent Dan Osborne. He came pretty close to winning a Senate race 2 years ago and is seen as having the best chance to beat incumbent Republican Pete Ricketts.
6: That's Chris Foster. 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
6: Well, this could have been a lot worse. A small plane crashed off the Florida coast. Everyone survived.
7: The U.S. Coast Guard is searching for the plane that went down about 80 miles off of Melbourne. It's not known why the plane crashed, but storms were reported in the area at the time. The 11 people on board all accounted for and were taken to the hospital for evaluation. The FAA tells Fox 35 that the plane was traveling between islands in the Bahamas when it crashed. The U.S. Coast Guard and Bahamian rescue teams both responded to the crash. Chris DeMeo, Fox News.
6: We'll get another inflation update next hour. This time, wholesale prices for April, the day after the Consumer Price Index came in higher than expected last month with a 3.8% annual inflation rate, the most in 3 years. Ahead of the report on Wall Street, stock futures are mixed. Down for the Dow, up for the NASDAQ. In the NBA playoffs,
9: it was a Spurs night, and they're one win from the Western Conference Finals.
6: The call on NBC after San Antonio routed Minnesota 126-97 to go up 3-2. Off the court, sadness in the NBA. Brandon Clark, who played for the Memphis Grizzlies, found dead in a home in Los Angeles. The cause of his death still being investigated. There are numerous reports drug paraphernalia was found in the house. Clark was only 29 years old. A former player has also died. Jason Collins. He was 47.
10: While he played 13 seasons in the NBA, Jason Collins will be most remembered for what happened at the end of his career, when he publicly came out as gay in a 2013 Sports Illustrated article. The next year, he made history, signing with the Brooklyn Nets and becoming the first openly gay active male player to suit up in any of the four major sports leagues. Now, Collins retired after that season and since worked with the league as a goodwill ambassador. He announced in late 2025 that he had been diagnosed with brain cancer. Greg Thompson, Fox News.
6: In the NHL playoffs, Vegas beat Anaheim in overtime to go 3-2. Buffalo won 4-1 to even the series with Montreal. I'm Dave Anthony, Fox News.
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0: Good morning. 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I'm John Stewart. Stormwatch 9's got a forecast that's mostly rain, but we could use it. We've got an update on the sports situation, update on the financials, and of course, an update on the news on First Look.
1: A top state health official told lawmakers Monday that allegations of abuse and neglect at New Hampshire's youth detention center are false, contradicting reports from two independent organizations. Marie Noonan, director of the Division for Children, Youth, and Families, said children at the Sununu Youth Services Center are aware the allegations are getting attention and they're disobeying orders and threatening to report staff who enforce them. The abuse and neglect allegations first came to light in March when the Office of the Child Advocate first reported that a child suffered a broken bone during an alleged illegal restraint and was not provided appropriate medical care for 48 hours. Lawmakers are conducting their own investigations, as is the New Hampshire Attorney General. Two men are facing federal charges after being accused of kidnapping a woman in New Hampshire and taking her to Vermont, where she was allegedly beaten and tortured. The men have been held in Vermont and are now facing a federal judge in New Hampshire. Prosecutors allege that DeMarcus Bonner, aged 30, and Tyron Harris, aged 27, kidnapped a woman in Claremont and then took her to Springfield, Vermont. The men allegedly held her for 24 hours, beating her, torturing her, burning her, and demanding ransom money. When Springfield police learned of the kidnapping and went to the home on January 25th, they were able to safely rescue the woman. Bonner and Harris are charged with kidnapping and kidnapping conspiracy.

0: More than two dozen states filed a brief supporting that position. The company has withdrawn its original lawsuit, but said it will file a new one to fix the timing. While the legal issues play out in court, New Hampshire drivers do not have to get their vehicles inspected. New Hampshire state senators want more time to work on a bill that would give legal protections to pregnancy resource centers, nonprofit organizations that counsel women, generally with a goal of preventing abortions. The New Hampshire State Judiciary Committee is citing an April U.S. Supreme Court ruling to justify its decision to take more time to work on a House bill granting legal protections to pregnancy resource centers. First Choice v. Davenport gave faith-based pregnancy resource centers standing to sue in federal court over state demands for donor information. Democrats said it doesn't make sense to study the issue or pass legislation to shield pregnancy resource centers because there are no attempts to ban or restrict them in New Hampshire. Police in Manchester are continuing to look for a teenage girl who hasn't been seen since early last week. Michaela Diaz Feliciano, aged 16, left her home about 6:40 in the morning on May 4th. She was seen on surveillance video walking north on Hoos Road near the Mall of New Hampshire, but hasn't been seen since. Police said she was supposed to be headed to school, but never arrived. Michaela is described as Hispanic, around 5 feet tall, and weighing 110 pounds. Police say she has long black hair and brown eyes. She was last seen wearing a pink sweatshirt, jeans, white sneakers, and a blue t-shirt. Manchester police say there's no specific evidence of foul play, but no one has been able to contact her since May 4th. Anyone with information about Michaela's whereabouts is asked to contact Manchester police at 603-668-8711. A seven-member solid waste site evaluation committee could be created in the state to evaluate applications for new solid waste facilities. After a number of landfill-related bills failed this year, the Senate Finance Committee voted yesterday to support House Bill 707. The bill defines a landfill expansion and permits added capacity. Some communities have expressed interest in more local control. Stay tuned for more news right here on News Talk 99.7 FM WNTK and AM 1490 FM 98.9 WUVR.
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0: A new U.S. Geological Survey assessment has identified the potential for significant lithium deposits in Maine, New Hampshire, and the eastern half of Vermont. A panel of scientists estimated how much lithium is likely to exist based on geology and historical observations, but Nikki Winsor, one of the authors of the study, says Vermont's geology differs from that of its neighbors in ways that make lithium deposits less likely. Geologists say there's a lot of uncertainty. If viable sites for mining are found in New Hampshire, that could have economic, environmental, and health effects on both.

0: states, according to UVM geology professor Laura Webb. Deaths in Vermont caused by drug overdoses dropped 25% in 2025 compared with the previous year, continuing a steady decline since 2022, according to a yearly report published by the Vermont Department of Health. The report found that 170 Vermonters died from overdoses in 2025, a 37% decrease in overdose deaths following a historic peak in 2022. The data is preliminary and 12 death certificates were pending at the time of the analysis. The report found overdose deaths in 2025 were mainly caused by opioids like fentanyl, often in combination with stimulants like cocaine. Blue Cross Blue Shield of Vermont has filed its 2027 premium rate request with state health care regulators. The insurer wants to increase rates for small groups by 3.1% and by 5.2% for individuals. That's smaller than last year, when rates went up almost 10% for individuals and around 4% for small groups. The company said its request reflects efforts across Vermont to control health care costs between hospital leaders, insurance companies and regulators. The Green Mountain Care Board will now consider Blue Cross Blue Shield's proposal and issue a ruling approving or denying the increases by August. The cause of a fire at a Rockingham hotel housing homeless residents is under investigation. About 50 people were staying at the Roadway Inn as part of Vermont's hotel voucher program when fire broke out Monday afternoon. No one was seriously injured. And that's what's happening.
1: Today is May 13th. On this date in 1846, the United States declared war on Mexico following a dispute over the American annexation of Texas and a Mexican military incursion. In 1888, the Empire of Brazil abolished slavery. And in 1985, Philadelphia police bombed the headquarters of an organization called MOVE, killing 6 adults and 5 children and destroying the homes of 250 city residents. Born on this date in 1221, Russian prince and saint Alexander Nevsky. In 1717, Austrian Archduchess, Queen and Empress Maria Theresa. And in 1842, Arthur Sullivan, the English composer and part of the team of Gilbert and Sullivan. Dying on this date in 1832, French zoologist and academic Georges Cuvier. In 1916, Sholem Aleichem, the Ukrainian-American author and playwright. And in 2019, American singer and actress Doris Day.
2: 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Swing in to Old Man's Junk and Consignment in Goshen. 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
5: 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Jobs on the line. Coaching staff already evaluating talent. For example, linebacker Robert Spillane gets the message.
6: First impressions are huge when it comes to football, when it comes to stepping on the field. Your opportunities are very limited. 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And just let them know and do everything you can to be just get that opportunity with the 99 roster.
5: Spillane has played for the Raiders, the Steelers, the Titans, and, of course, the Patriots. He is eager to play another season in Foxborough.
6: 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You play the Super Bowl, it doesn't go the way you want. You disperse throughout the country, and that's just life in the NFL. And guys are healthy, guys are excited, guys are willing to go out there and work. Pretty much our whole team's focus at this point.
5: Patriots linebacker Robert Spillane, job on the line. Follow me, Tom Cuddy Sports.
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9: Looks like an unsettled pattern and some much-needed rainfall over the next 3 days. Clouds thickening with some showers passing by as we go through the day. Temperatures only in the 50s, near 60 this afternoon. 45 to 50 with some patchy drizzle tonight. Periods of rainfall developing Thursday. Temperatures in the mid to upper 50s. Lingering showers Friday, also 50s, before going above 70 with sunshine both days this weekend. From Stormwatch 9 Weather Center, I'm meteorologist Kevin Skorupa.
0: In Japan, bags of potato chips are now being printed in black and white. They can't seem to get their hands on enough industrial ink, which comes from Middle Eastern oil. They've asked the United States for some, but if the war in Iran drags on much longer, our chip aisle could also get the retro noir treatment, along with everything from detergent jugs to soda cans. According to a new report, Meta allegedly made $14 million from shady ads targeting seniors. The pop-ups used celebrity deepfakes and even impersonated government agencies, all things that break Meta's policies, according to the Center for Countering Digital Hate. Facebook took down a lot of the ads, but all those scam accounts had an average of 150 more chances to post bogus ads before eventually being blocked. TSA dogs can sniff out more than just bombs and drugs. They also know the smell of cash, and they just found a whole pile of it at Philadelphia International Airport. The TSA says they seized $44,000 in undeclared cash. You're allowed to travel with up to $10,000, but any more you have to declare to border guards. According to a study by the University of Toronto, Canadians are only visiting the United States half as often as they did before the tariffs and all that talk of making Canada the 51st state. They're really missing Canadian tourist dollars in Las Vegas, New York, Myrtle Beach, and Florida. Yuma, Arizona only got a third of the snowboards it usually gets this winter, and border towns like Buffalo are seeing fewer Canadian license plates at the mall. Half of Americans can't remember the last time we had fun. A new survey has found that 48% of the country feels their lives completely lack any fun at all. A third of us blame our terrible work-life balances. Another third blames not having enough money. And about 1 in 10 adults can't remember the last time they had a full day just for goofing off. It's safe to say that at least one of your neighbors will be spending the summer at home. A new survey has found that 4 in 10 of us are too broke to go on vacation. About 20% of those who are planning a staycation blame the cost of gasoline for nixing their road trips, and about a quarter of those who are traveling say they can only afford a day trip to somewhere close by. It's graduation day at NASA. The latest class of astronauts gets their wings today. Yes, they really do go to Astronaut University.
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11: You know, I watched a video the other day about kids getting landlines at home. We haven't had a landline in my house in I can't even tell you how long. But seeing these parents about my age being teleported back to their own childhoods, a simpler time before screens, was really powerful. And as for the kids, they sat and had conversations with their grandparents without multitasking or being distracted by a screen. I thought this was a great way to have kids stay in touch with family members and friends without getting sucked into the smartphone era too young. Of course, you need other people close by to hop on board as well if this is something that's going to work. Perhaps most important, I realized, these relics can be a great conversation starter with your children. You can talk about what it really means to be connected in this day and age. Things have changed a lot. I'm Dr. Sanjay Gupta, helping you live a better life.
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18: He helped create some of the most iconic video games in history. Titles like Super Mario Brothers and The Legend of Zelda for the Nintendo Entertainment System back in the 80s. And now, he's retiring. Takashi Tezuka will call it quits from his role as executive officer on Nintendo's board of directors in June. But it's unclear if he'll still work for the gaming company in another capacity. Tezuka went on to direct many more gaming hits like Super Mario Brothers 3, Super Mario World, several more versions of Zelda, and he's credited with helping design that little green creature, Yoshi. Eventually, he moved into a more supervisory role, working on even more Zelda and Mario-related games and Star Fox 64. Tezuka also helped with games on the big screen. He's got credits on both recent Super Mario movies. The news of the changes on the board came in Nintendo's recent earnings call, which also focused on the rising price of the Nintendo Switch 2. Anna Eliopoulos, Fox News.
19: It's May 13th, and this is your Fox Daily Snapshot. Today is National Frog Jumping Day, which dates back to an 1865 story by author Mark Twain about two friends in Calaveras County, California, who placed a wager on which of their pet frogs could jump higher. The tale would eventually be known as the Notorious Jumping Frog of Calaveras County. The current frog jumping record is held by Rosie the Riveter, who jumped 21 feet 5 and 3/4 inches in 1986. Also on this date, in 2019, actress Felicity Huffman pled guilty for taking part in the National College Entrance Exam scandal, which would come to be known later as Operation Varsity Blues. Huffman admitted to honest services fraud after it was discovered that she and many other families paid large sums of money to ensure their children attend some of the nation's most elite colleges and universities. She would eventually be sentenced to 14 days in jail and 1 year of supervised release. I'm Tushar Saxena, and that's your Fox Daily Snapshot.
20: I'm Nicole Murray with Your Money Now. President Trump may be discussing suspending the gas tax amid soaring energy prices, but experts say it won't result in immediate relief at the pump. Carl Davis, research director at the Institute on Taxation and Economic Policy, told TribLive.com that you can't suspend the tax and then expect everyone to wake up in the morning and gas is suddenly 18 cents cheaper. SoftBank booked a yearly gain of $46 billion in its Vision Fund, driven mainly by the huge rise in value of its investment in OpenAI. The Japanese giant has invested invested more than $30 billion in OpenAI, with its investment gains in the company totaling $45 billion in the year that ended in March. Treasury yields fell this morning as investors digested the implications of a hotter-than-expected April inflation reading, which saw consumer prices rise to their highest level in nearly 3 years. The yield on the 10-year Treasury fell more than one basis point at 4.459%. Futures are mixed ahead of more inflation data this morning. Dow futures down by more than 100 points.
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2: Despite concerns that AI will wipe out much of the workforce, new data suggests that's not exactly happening. The 2026 Global Intelligence Crisis Report from Citadel Securities argues that AI will be a complement rather than a substitute for labor in many areas. They found that postings for software engineers were up 11% year over year. This is counter to the narrative that CEOs are putting out there, that job cuts are a result of AI advancements making it so less workers are needed. For instance, Block founder Jack Dorsey announced plans to fire more than 4,000 workers, citing gains in AI productivity. But analysts noted that those cuts came after Block grew its headcount from 4,000 in late 2020 to 13,000 by late 2023. Fitness wearable company Whoop says they're growing their headcount by 600 this year. The CEO writing the AI layoffs are, quote, companies underperforming or lacking a bigger market opportunity. For Fox on Tech, I'm Madison Allworth, Fox Business.
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19: Fox News, I'm TJ Papa. President Trump will land in China shortly to begin his two-day state visit. It's the first time he's on Chinese soil since 2017.
21: We have a lot of things to discuss. I wouldn't say Iran is one of them, to be honest with you, because we have Iran very much under control.
19: White House correspondent Aisha Hosni in Beijing reports the war with Iran will be on the agenda.
22: He did say that he's going to have a very long talk with him about Iran, as China is the one that stands to benefit the most from the Strait of Hormuz reopening.
19: Well, the fragile ceasefire in Iran is holding despite the president saying it's on life support. A group of 16 business executives, including representatives from Apple, Boeing, Meta, and SpaceX are traveling to China as part of the U.S. delegation. Price of a gallon of regular gas, according to AAA, up a penny overnight, landing at $4.51. 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
1: New Hampshire state senators want more time to work on a bill that would give legal protections to pregnancy resource centers, nonprofit organizations that counsel women, generally with a goal of preventing abortions. The New Hampshire State Judiciary Committee is citing an April U.S. Supreme Court ruling to justify its decision to take more time to work on a House bill granting legal protections to pregnancy resource centers. First Choice versus Davenport gave faith-based pregnancy resource centers standing to sue in federal court over state demands for donor information. Democrats said it doesn't make sense to study the issue or pass legislation to shield pregnancy resource centers because there are no attempts to ban or restrict them in New Hampshire. 25 states have filed a brief supporting New Hampshire in the state's fight over ending vehicle inspections. New Hampshire ended the required inspections in January, but the company contracted to conduct the tests filed a lawsuit saying the state violated the Clean Air Act. Earlier this month, a judge said the lawsuit was filed too early because the company hadn't actually seen any damages yet. This week, attorneys general from more than two dozen states filed a brief supporting that position. The company has withdrawn its original lawsuit, but said it will file a new one to fix the timing. While the legal issues play out in court, New Hampshire drivers do not have to get their vehicles inspected. Two men are facing federal charges after being accused of kidnapping a woman in New Hampshire and taking her to Vermont, where she was allegedly beaten and tortured. The men have been held in Vermont and are now facing a federal judge in New Hampshire. Prosecutors allege that DeMarcus Bonner, aged 30, and Tyron Harris, aged 27, kidnapped a woman in Claremont and then took her to Springfield, Vermont. The men allegedly held her for 24 hours, beating her, torturing her, burning her and demanding ransom money. When Springfield police learned of the kidnapping and went to the home on January 25th, they were able to safely rescue the woman. Bonner and Harris are charged with kidnapping and kidnapping conspiracy, both federal crimes. The men could face a sentence of up to life in prison if convicted. A top state health official told lawmakers Monday that allegations of abuse and neglect at New Hampshire's youth detention center are false, contradicting reports from two independent organizations. Marie Noonan, director of the Division for Children, Youth, and Families, said children at the Sununu Youth Services Center are aware the allegations are getting attention and they're disobeying orders and threatening to report staff who enforce them. The abuse and neglect allegations first came to light in March when the Office of the Child Advocate first reported that a child suffered a broken bone during an alleged illegal restraint and was not provided appropriate medical care for 48 hours. Lawmakers are conducting their own investigations, as is the New Hampshire Attorney General. Police in Manchester are continuing to look for a teenage girl who hasn't been seen since early last week. Michaela Diaz Feliciano, aged 16, left her home about 6:40 in the morning on May 4th. She was seen on surveillance video walking north on Hoos Road near the Mall of New Hampshire, but hasn't been seen since. Police said she was supposed to be headed to school, but never arrived. Michaela is described as Hispanic, around 5 feet tall, and weighing 110 pounds. Police say she has long black hair and brown eyes. She was last seen wearing a pink sweatshirt, jeans, white sneakers, and a blue t-shirt. Manchester police say there's no specific evidence of foul play, but no one has been able to contact her since May 4th. Anyone with information about Michaela's whereabouts is asked to contact Manchester police at 603-668-8711. A 7-member solid waste site evaluation committee could be created in the state to evaluate applications for new solid waste facilities. After a number of landfill-related bills failed this year, the Senate Finance Committee voted yesterday to support House Bill 707. The bill defines a landfill expansion and permits added capacity. Some communities have expressed interest in more local control. Stay tuned for more news right here on News Talk 99.7 FM WNTK and AM 1490 FM 98.9 WUVR.
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1: A new U.S. Geological Survey assessment has identified the potential for significant lithium deposits in Maine, New Hampshire, and the eastern half of Vermont. A panel of scientists estimated how much lithium is likely to exist based on geology and historical observations, but Nikki Winsor, one of the authors of the study, says Vermont's geology differs from that of its neighbors in ways that make lithium deposits less likely. Geologists say there's a lot of uncertainty. If viable sites for mining are found in New Hampshire, that could have economic, environmental, and health effects on both states, according to UVM geology professor Laura Webb. Deaths in Vermont caused by drug overdoses dropped 25% in 2025 compared with the previous year, continuing a steady decline since 2022, according to a yearly report published by the Vermont Department of Health. The report found that 170 Vermonters died from overdoses in 2025, a 37% decrease in overdose deaths following a historic peak in 2022. The data is preliminary and 12 death certificates were pending at the time of the analysis. The report found overdose deaths in 2025 were mainly caused by opioids like fentanyl, often in combination with stimulants like cocaine. Blue Cross Blue Shield of Vermont has filed its 2027 premium rate request with state health care regulators. The insurer wants to increase rates for small groups by 3.1% and by 5.2% for individuals. That's smaller than last year when rates went up almost 10% for individuals and around 4% for small groups. The company said its request reflects efforts across Vermont to control health care costs between hospital leaders, insurance companies and regulators. The Green Mountain Care Board will now consider Blue Cross Blue Shield's proposal and issue a ruling approving or denying the increases by August. The cause of a fire at a Rockingham hotel housing homeless residents is under investigation. About 50 people were staying at the Roadway Inn as part of Vermont's hotel voucher program when fire broke out Monday afternoon. No one was seriously injured. And that's what's happening. Today is May 13th. On this date in 1846, the United States declared war on Mexico following a dispute over the American annexation of Texas and a Mexican military incursion. In 1888, the Empire of Brazil abolished slavery. And in 1985, Philadelphia police bombed the headquarters of an organization called MOVE, killing 6 adults and 5 children and destroying the homes of 250 city residents. Born on this date in 1221, Russian prince and saint Alexander Nevsky. In 1717, Austrian archduchess, queen and empress Maria Theresa. And in 1842, Arthur Sullivan, the English composer and part of the team of Gilbert and Sullivan. Dying on this date in 1832, French zoologist and academic Georges Cuvier. In 1916, Sholem Aleichem, the Ukrainian-American author and playwright. And in 2019, American singer and actress Doris Day.
5: 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The Bible says the wages of sin is death. But the gift of God is eternal life through Jesus Christ our Lord. Say this with me from your heart and out loud to make heaven your home. Father, I turn from my sin. I receive Jesus Christ as my Savior and my Lord. 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I am yours. 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
6: Pretty much silent movies for the Red Sox at Fenway last night. Sox lose to Philadelphia 2-1. A very unexpected, solid performance from starting pitcher Brian Bello. Sox manager Chad Tracy.
8: He's awesome. The opener gives up a run, and Bale gives up a run in the bottom half, so not, you know, the exact result you wanted, but he was outstanding. I mean, another six and a third, 5 Ks, walked only one, threw strikes, pitched deep into the game. It was really good from that perspective. The bullpen did a nice job as well.
6: Chad Tracy. The Red Sox have played 20 games. They have lost 13 at home at Fenway. Trevor Story.
9: Yeah, we've talked about it pretty much every year that the best teams here win, play well at home. 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So easier said than done, but we're putting in the work and we're confident that we can do it.
6: Phillies 2, Red Sox 1. Sonny Gray on the mound for the Red Sox tonight. 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
10: Looks like an unsettled pattern and some much-needed rainfall over the next 3 days. Clouds thickening with some showers passing by as we go through the day. Temperatures only in the 50s, near 60 this afternoon. 45 to 50 with some patchy drizzle tonight. Periods of rainfall developing Thursday. Temperatures in the mid to upper 50s. Lingering showers Friday, also 50s, before going above 70 with sunshine both days this weekend. From Stormwatch 9 Weather Center, I'm meteorologist Kevin Skorupa.
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12: In Japan, bags of potato chips are now being printed in black and white. They can't seem to get their hands on enough industrial ink, which comes from Middle Eastern oil. They've asked the United States for some, but if the war in Iran drags on much longer, our chip aisle could also get the retro noir treatment, along with everything from detergent jugs to soda cans. According to a new report, Meta allegedly made $14 million from shady ads targeting seniors. The pop-ups used celebrity deepfakes and even impersonated government agencies, all things that break Meta's policies, according to the Center for Countering Digital Hate. Facebook took down a lot of the ads, but all those scam accounts had an average of 150 more chances to post bogus ads before eventually being blocked. TSA dogs can sniff out more than just bombs and drugs. They also know the smell of cash, and they just found a whole pile of it at Philadelphia International Airport. The TSA says they seized $44,000 in undeclared cash. You're allowed to travel with up to $10,000, but any more you have to declare to border guards. According to a study by the University of Toronto, Canadians are only visiting the United States half as often as they did before the tariffs and all that talk of making Canada the 51st state. They're really missing Canadian tourist dollars in Las Vegas, New York, Myrtle Beach, and Florida. Yuma, Arizona only got a third of the snowboards it usually gets this winter, and border towns like Buffalo are seeing fewer Canadian license plates at the mall. Half of Americans can't remember the last time we had fun. A new survey has found that 48% of the country feels their lives completely lack any fun at all. A third of us blame our terrible work-life balances. Another third blames not having enough money. And about 1 in 10 adults can't remember the last time they had a full day just for goofing off. It's safe to say that at least one of your neighbors will be spending the summer at home. A new survey has found that 4 in 10 of us are too broke to go on vacation. About 20% of those who are planning a staycation blame the cost of gasoline for nixing their road trips, and about a quarter of those who are traveling say they can only afford a day trip to somewhere close by. It's graduation day at NASA. The latest class of astronauts gets their wings today. Yes, they really do go to Astronaut University.
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18: I'm Michelle Polino. Ella Langley is back on top. The country music star continues to make chart history as Choosin' Texas continues on to its ninth week at number one on the Billboard Hot 100, and her latest Be Her ascends to number two. Langley becomes the first woman known for primarily recording country music to claim the Hot 100's top two spots simultaneously over the chart's 67-year history. Among all core country acts, only Morgan Wallen has also achieved the feat for 1 week last May. The Hot 100 blends all genre, U.S. streaming, radio airplay, and sales data. Country artist Chase Matthew took to his Instagram to let fans know he fired his bassist Carson Richards after Richards' arrest on child sex abuse charges. He wrote, in part, "The situation has been one of the most shocking and heartbreaking things he's ever experienced," adding his heartbreaks for anyone affected. That's Fox Country on Fox News.
19: I'm Gianna Gelosi with your Fox True Crime Minute. A man in Arizona has been arrested in connection with the death of a man found dismembered in his home. 32-year-old Christopher Michael Ebanks is charged with first-degree murder and kidnapping. On May 7th, Phoenix police received a call about a possible homicide. The caller, Jeffrey Majalka, told authorities that he was contacted by his daughter, Selena Blanco, who claimed her boyfriend had been killed by a man. Blanco told police that her boyfriend contacted Ebanks for rent money. An argument escalated and Ebanks used a knife to stab her boyfriend and then allegedly forced her to drive him to his apartment. The probable cause statement alleges police officers smelled bleach and cleaning supplies when they arrived at the scene, and they observed wet floors and those cleaning supplies. They found a man's remains who was missing his head and hands, wrapped in carpeting and an air mattress. Police have not identified the victim or said his relationship to the suspect. There's more on this story at foxnews.com or subscribe to the Fox True Crime podcast. I'm Gianna Gelosi with your Fox True Crime Minute.
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0: I'm Nicole Murray with Your Money Now. Traders are watching for the release of April's producer price index later today. Economists polled by Dow Jones are expecting a headline increase of 0.5% on the month, which is in line with March's rate. Excluding volatile food and energy prices, that number is expected to come in at a 0.4% rise. Data drops at 8:30 a.m. Eastern. Mortgage rates climbed even higher last week. The Mortgage Bankers Association reports that the average interest rate for 30-year mortgages increased to 6.46% from 6.45%. Applications for a mortgage to purchase a home rose 4% for the week and were 7% higher than the same week 1 year ago. Alibaba said its core profitability plunged in the March quarter amid heavy investments in tech and e-commerce. The Chinese tech giant said earnings before taxes came in at nearly $751 million, which is an 84% year-over-year drop. Alibaba's shares fell 4% upon the news. Futures are still mixed ahead of inflation data later this morning.
3: 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Saving a lot of dough might seem like a tough thing to accomplish, but according to GoBankingRates.com, if you follow some steps, you could save up to 10 grand in 3 months. In order to do so, you need to set a goal and a budget. It's also a good idea to find the right savings account to stash your cash and pay down your debt. You can either try the snowball debt method, which focuses on paying off your smallest debts first, or the avalanche method, which focuses on paying off your debts in order of the highest interest rate to the lowest. Next, evaluate and limit spending and determine where you can shave unnecessary expenses. Also, try increasing income streams by picking up odd jobs or side hustle. And it may be time to reevaluate some of your lifestyle choices, even if that means temporarily sacrificing your creature comforts. If you try combining some aspects of your financial situation, you might be surprised how quickly you can increase your savings. Saving you money, Hillary Barsky, Fox News.
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17: He's just arrived. I'm Dave Anthony, Fox News. Air Force One landed a few minutes ago in China, where President Trump will hold talks with a Chinese leader.
21: I have a great relationship with President Xi, and I think it's going to remain that way. We have a lot of things to discuss.
17: That's what the president told reporters before taking off for Beijing, where Fox's Aisha Hosni reports.
22: The president is trying to set the tone that he is coming at this from a position of strength, not weakness. Of course, you've got the Iran conflict looming in the background of these trade talks. He wants to make sure the focus remains on trade, not Iran.
17: The president says he doesn't need China to help make a deal with Iran, which sells most of its oil to China, but a U.S. military blockade remains in place around Iran's ports. The president's been very critical of our NATO allies for not helping the U.S. get shipping back to normal in the Middle East. Now, Britain wants to help, but only after the conflict ends.
23: The British government is part of a 40-nation joint mission to help reopen the Strait of Hormuz once the immediate crisis has eased. UK Defence Secretary John Healey announcing a package of hardware, including systems to detect and clear mines, drone boats, and jets for air patrols. Iran has effectively closed the strait in retaliation for US and Israeli attacks. British Prime Minister Keir Starmer has said the UK will not get dragged into the conflict.
17: That's Fox's Jonathan Savage. 18 Americans remain in quarantine in the U.S. after being taken off the hantavirus-stricken cruise ship. One who tested positive is in a biocontainment unit, but none of the 16 in Nebraska have symptoms now. Unit Director Michael Wadman just told Fox how long each one stays there isn't certain yet.
24: The CDC needs time to do assessments to make appropriate decisions on what needs to happen from that point. And so we really need to wait for those assessments to occur so that we can make the best decisions for each individual.
17: Two others are in quarantine in Atlanta. Three people died on the cruise. 11 have tested positive. A passenger in France is hospitalized critically ill. 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
17: A doctor who had ruffled some feathers at the FDA is no longer leading the agency, and as that continues to be a change in the Trump administration, this is Dr. Marty McCarry, who is on his way out at the FDA.
4: The head of the Food and Drug Administration, Dr. Marty McCarry, is stepping down a little more than a year after taking over the regulatory agency.
21: You know, he's a great doctor, and he was having some difficulty, but he's going to go on and he's going to do well.
4: President Trump says the agency's deputy will take over as acting FDA commissioner. McCarry drew criticism from some allies of President Trump, who accused McCarry of slow-walking approval of some drugs and refusing to put new limits on mifepristone, an abortion medication that has been on the market for 25 years. At the White House, Jared Halpern, Fox News.
17: On Wall Street, stock futures are mixed, down for the Dow, up for the NASDAQ before another inflation report due out this hour on wholesale prices. In the NHL playoffs, overtime drama.
5: Michael Lucky across the barbershop, deflection!
17: That goal won it for Vegas on ESPN, beating Anaheim 3-2 to go up 3-2. 3-2 also the score in Buffalo's Game 4 win over Montreal, tying that series. In the NBA playoffs, the Spurs win in a blowout, beating the Minnesota Timberwolves 126-97, giving San Antonio a 3-2 series lead. Meanwhile, the NBA is in mourning with the death of a player.
6: Brandon Clark, who was a first-round draft pick in 2019 by the Thunder, then traded to the Grizzlies, spent all seven of his NBA seasons with Memphis. Injuries limited his play over the last three seasons. LAPD told ABC News Brandon Clark died from a possible drug overdose.
17: That's Fox's Jared Max. Clark was only 29 years old. A former player also being mourned, Jason Collins, dead of brain cancer at age 47. He became famous in 2013, coming out as the first player in any major sport to come out as gay. I'm Dave Anthony. This is Fox News.
7: 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I'm John Stewart. Stormwatch 9's got a forecast that's mostly rain, but we could use it. We've got an update on the sports situation, update on the financials, and of course, an update on the news on First Look.
15: Twenty-five states have filed a brief supporting New Hampshire in the state's fight over ending vehicle inspections. New Hampshire ended the required inspections in January, but the company contracted to conduct the tests filed a lawsuit saying the state violated the Clean Air Act. Earlier this month, the judge said the lawsuit was filed too early because the company hadn't actually seen any damages yet. This week, attorneys general from more than two dozen states filed a brief supporting that position. The company has withdrawn its original lawsuit, but said it will file a new one to fix the timing. While the legal issues play out in court, New Hampshire drivers do not have to get their vehicles inspected. Two men are facing federal charges after being accused of kidnapping a woman in New Hampshire and taking her to Vermont, where she was allegedly beaten and tortured. The men have been held in Vermont and are now facing a federal judge in New Hampshire. Prosecutors allege that DeMarcus Bonner, aged 30, and Tyron Harris, aged 27, kidnapped a woman in Claremont and then took her to Springfield, Vermont. The men allegedly held her for 24 hours, beating her, torturing her, burning her, and demanding ransom money. When Springfield police learned of the kidnapping and went to the home on January 25th, they were able to safely rescue the woman. Bonner and Harris are charged with kidnapping and kidnapping conspiracy, both federal crimes. The men could face a sentence of up to life in prison if convicted. A top state health official told lawmakers Monday that allegations of abuse and neglect at New Hampshire's youth detention center are false, contradicting reports from two independent organizations. Marie Noonan, director of the Division for Children, Youth, and Families, said children at the Sununu Youth Services Center are aware the allegations are getting attention and they're disobeying orders and threatening to report staff who enforce them. The abuse and neglect allegations first came to light in March when the Office of the Child Advocate first reported that a child suffered a broken bone during an alleged illegal restraint and was not provided appropriate medical care for 48 hours. Lawmakers are conducting their own investigations, as is the New Hampshire Attorney General. New Hampshire state senators want more time to work on a bill that would give legal protections to pregnancy resource centers, nonprofit organizations that counsel women, generally with a goal of preventing abortions. The New Hampshire State Judiciary Committee is citing an April U.S. Supreme Court ruling to justify its decision to take more time to work on a House bill granting legal protections to pregnancy resource centers. First Choice versus Davenport gave faith-based pregnancy resource centers standing to sue in federal court over state demands for donor information. Democrats said it doesn't make sense to study the issue or pass legislation to shield pregnancy resource centers because there are no attempts to ban or restrict them in New Hampshire. Police in Manchester are continuing to look for a teenage girl who hasn't been seen since early last week. Michaela Diaz Feliciano, aged 16, left her home about 6:40 in the morning on May 4th. She was seen on surveillance video walking north on Hoos Road near the Mall of New Hampshire, but hasn't been

0: 603-668-8711. A 7-member solid waste site evaluation committee could be created in the state to evaluate applications for new solid waste facilities. After a number of landfill-related bills failed this year, the Senate Finance Committee voted yesterday to support House Bill 707. The bill defines a landfill expansion and permits added capacity. Some communities have expressed interest in more local control. 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
0: A new U.S. Geological Survey assessment has identified the potential for significant lithium deposits in Maine, New Hampshire, and the eastern half of Vermont. A panel of scientists estimated how much lithium is likely to exist based on geology and historical observations, but Nikki Winsor, one of the authors of the study, says Vermont's geology differs from that of its neighbors in ways that make lithium deposits less likely. Geologists say there's a lot of uncertainty. If viable sites for mining are found in New Hampshire, that could have economic, environmental, and health effects on both states, according to UVM geology professor Laura Webb. Deaths in Vermont caused by drug overdoses dropped 25% in 2025 compared with the previous year, continuing a steady decline since 2022, according to a yearly report published by the Vermont Department of Health. The report found that 170 Vermonters died from overdoses in 2025, a 37% decrease in overdose deaths following a historic peak in 2022. The data is preliminary, and 12 death certificates were pending at the time of the analysis. The report found overdose deaths in 2025 were mainly caused by opioids like fentanyl, often in combination with stimulants like cocaine. Blue Cross Blue Shield of Vermont has filed its 2027 premium rate request with state health care regulators. The insurer wants to increase rates for small groups by 3.1% and by 5.2% for individuals. That's smaller than last year, when rates went up almost 10% for individuals and around 4% for small groups. The company said its request reflects efforts across Vermont to control health care costs between hospital leaders, insurance companies, and regulators. The Green Mountain Care Board will now consider Blue Cross Blue Shield's proposal and issue a ruling approving or denying the increases by August. The cause of a fire at a Rockingham hotel housing homeless residents is under investigation. About 50 people were staying at the Roadway Inn as part of Vermont's hotel voucher program when fire broke out Monday afternoon. No one was seriously injured. And that

0: that's what's happening.
1: Today is May 13th. On this date in 1846, the United States declared war on Mexico following a dispute over the American annexation of Texas and a Mexican military incursion. In 1888, the Empire of Brazil abolished slavery. And in 1985, Philadelphia police bombed the headquarters of an organization called MOVE, killing 6 adults and 5 children and destroying the homes of 250 city residents. Born on this date in 1221, Russian prince and saint Alexander Nevsky. In 1717, Austrian Archduchess, Queen and Empress Maria Theresa. And in 1842, Arthur Sullivan, the English composer and part of the team of Gilbert and Sullivan. Dying on this date in 1832, French zoologist and academic Georges Cuvier. In 1916, Sholem Aleichem, the Ukrainian-American author and playwright. And in 2019, American singer and actress Doris Day.
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4: Pretty much silent movies for the Red Sox at Fenway last night. Sox lose to Philadelphia 2-1. A very unexpected, solid performance from starting pitcher Brian Bellow. Sox manager Chad Tracy.
5: He's awesome. The opener gives up a run, and Bale gives up a run in the bottom half, so not, you know, the exact result you wanted, but he was outstanding. I mean, another six and a third, five Ks, walked only one, threw strikes, pitched deep into the game. It was really good from that perspective. The bullpen did a nice job as well.
4: Chad Tracy. The Red Sox have played 20 games. They have lost 13 at home at Fenway. Trevor Story.
6: Yeah, we've talked about it pretty much every year that the best teams here win, play well at home. We have to find a way to do that and just kind of reverse what we got going. So easier said than done, but we're putting in the work and we're confident that we can do it.
4: Phillies 2, Red Sox 1. Sonny Gray on the mound for the Red Sox tonight. Follow me, Tom Cuddy Sports.
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9: Looks like an unsettled pattern and some much-needed rainfall over the next 3 days. Clouds thickening with some showers passing by as we go through the day. Temperatures only in the 50s, near 60 this afternoon, 45 to 50 with some patchy drizzle tonight. Periods of rainfall developing Thursday, temperatures in the mid to upper 50s. Lingering showers Friday, also 50s, before going above 70 with sunshine both days this weekend. From Stormwatch 9 Weather Center, I'm meteorologist Kevin Skorupa.
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11: 2025 is on track to become the second hottest year ever recorded, according to Duchiwella. Scientists cite persistent greenhouse gas emissions combined with lingering El Nino effects as key drivers. The result? Rising global temperatures, more extreme heat events, and increasing pressure on infrastructure and food systems worldwide. While 2024 may still hold the top spot, researchers warn that the trend is more important than the ranking. Each near-record year raises long-term climate risks and economic vulnerabilities. The data highlights a stark reality. 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
11: 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The material uses embedded chemistry to repair cracks as they develop, increasing the lifespan of roads, bridges, and buildings. Infrastructure experts say the technology could significantly lower maintenance costs and dramatically reduce carbon emissions associated with cement production. As governments face aging infrastructure and tight budgets, self-repairing materials present an appealing alternative to constant rebuilding. If scalable, this innovation could quietly transform how cities manage long-term durability and resilience.
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13: A Better Life with Dr. Sanjay Gupta.
14: You know, I watched a video the other day about kids getting landlines at home. We haven't had a landline in my house in I can't even tell you how long. But seeing these parents about my age being teleported back to their own childhoods, a simpler time before screens, was really powerful. And as for the kids, they sat and had conversations with their grandparents without multitasking or being distracted by a screen. I thought this was a great way to have kids stay in touch with family members and friends without getting sucked into the smartphone era too young. Of course, you need other people close by to hop on board as well if this is something that's going to work. Perhaps most important, I realized, these relics can be a great conversation starter with your children. You can talk about what it really means to be connected in this day and age. Things have changed a lot. I'm Dr. Sanjay Gupta, helping you live a better life.
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22: This is House Call for Health. 8,500 steps a day could help prevent regaining weight following a period of dieting. Researchers looked at data from nearly 4,000 people who took part in multiple trials focused on weight loss and maintenance. People who increased their steps to that magic 8,500 steps a day during their weight loss phase and kept up the steps afterwards had a higher success rate of keeping the weight off in the long term. These participants lost around 9 pounds on average over an 8-month period and maintained most of that weight loss in the next 10 months. On the other hand, the control groups did not receive any treatment and were dieting on their own, averaging around 7,200 steps a day. They did not drop any pounds. The findings are scheduled to be presented at the European Congress on Obesity in Istanbul this week, and they appear in the International Journal of Environmental Research and Public Health. For more health news, go to foxnewshealth.com. 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I'm Lisa Brady, Fox News.
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24: He helped create some of the most iconic video games in history. Titles like Super Mario Brothers and The Legend of Zelda for the Nintendo Entertainment System back in the 80s. And now, he's retiring. Takashi Tezuka will call it quits from his role as executive officer on Nintendo's board of directors in June. But it's unclear if he'll still work for the gaming company in another capacity. Tezuka went on to direct many more gaming hits like Super Mario Brothers 3, Super Mario World, several more versions of Zelda, and he's credited with helping design that little green creature, Yoshi. Eventually, he moved into a more supervisory role, working on even more Zelda and Mario-related games and Star Fox 64. Tezuka also helped with games on the big screen. He's got credits on both recent Super Mario movies. The news of the changes on the board came in Nintendo's recent earnings call, which also focused on the rising price of the Nintendo Switch 2. Anna Eliopoulos, Fox News.
25: I'm Nicole Murray with Your Money Now. Traders are watching for the release of April's producer price index later today. Economists polled by Dow Jones are expecting a headline increase of 0.5% on the month, which is in line with March's rate. Data drops at 8:30 a.m. Eastern. Kool-Aid said it is launching electrolyte packets made without artificial dyes and sugar. Parent company Kraft Heinz is trying to reverse slumping sales by modernizing many of its iconic brands. The U.S. market for powder concentrates has exploded in recent years, thanks to the rise of single-serve electrolyte mixes. Chinese tech giant Tencent has reported revenues rose 9% in its first quarter 2026 earnings, but missed analysts' expectations. Company officials said Tencent made significant initial progress on new AI products in the first quarter. They added that Tencent's AI agent tool, WorkBuddy, was the most popular agentic service in China. Futures are mixed ahead of inflation data later this morning. Dow futures down by more than 100 points. NASDAQ futures up by more than 200 points. That's your...
2: It's May 13th, and this is your Fox Daily Snapshot. Today is National Frog Jumping Day, which dates back to an 1865 story by author Mark Twain about two friends in Calaveras County, California, who placed a wager on which of their pet frogs could jump higher. The tale would eventually be known as the Notorious Jumping Frog of Calaveras County. The current frog jumping record is held by Rosie the Riveter, who jumped 21 feet 5 and 3/4 inches in 1986. Also on this date, in 2019, actress Felicity Huffman pled guilty for taking part in the National College Entrance Exam scandal, which would come to be known later as Operation Varsity Blues. Huffman admitted to honest services fraud after it was discovered that she and many other families paid large sums of money to ensure their children attend some of the nation's most elite colleges and universities. She would eventually be sentenced to 14 days in jail and 1 year of supervised release. I'm Tushar Saxena, and that's your Fox Daily Snapshot.
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4: Fox News, I'm CJ Papa. Dozens of youth in a military van playing for the arrival of President Trump in China for critical meetings with China's President Xi Jinping.
5: The president is trying to set the tone that he is coming at this from a position of strength, not weakness. Of course, you've got the Iran conflict looming in the background of these trade talks. He wants to make sure the focus remains on trade, not Iran.
4: It's White House correspondent Aisha Hosni in Beijing. As for China and the Islamic Republic,
6: normally 40 to 50% of China's oil passes through the Strait of Hormuz, while the U.S. blockade remains in effect exactly 1 month today. In fact, shipping data shows Chinese-owned oil tankers passing through the Strait of Hormuz overnight with Iran's permission.
4: That's Fox's Lucas Tomlinson in Dubai. 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
2: Two men are facing federal charges after being accused of kidnapping a woman in New Hampshire and taking her to Vermont, where she was allegedly beaten and tortured. The men have been held in Vermont and are now facing a federal judge in New Hampshire. Prosecutors allege that DeMarcus Bonner, age 30, and Tyron Harris, age 27, kidnapped a woman in Claremont and then took her to Springfield, Vermont. The men allegedly held her for 24 hours, beating her, torturing her, burning her and demanding ransom money. When Springfield police learned of the kidnapping and went to the home on January 25th, they were able to safely rescue the woman. Bonner and Harris are charged with kidnapping and kidnapping conspiracy, both federal crimes. The men could face a sentence of up to life in prison if convicted. A top state health official told lawmakers Monday that allegations of abuse and neglect at New Hampshire's Youth Detention Center are false, contradicting reports from two independent organizations. Marie Noonan, director of the Division for Children, Youth, and Families, said children at the Sununu Youth Services Center are aware the allegations are getting attention and they're disobeying orders and threatening to report staff who enforce them. The abuse and neglect allegations first came to light in March when the Office of the Child Advocate first reported that a child suffered a broken bone during an alleged illegal restraint and was not provided appropriate medical care for 48 hours. Lawmakers are conducting their own investigations, as is the New Hampshire Attorney General. 25 states have filed a brief supporting New Hampshire in the state's fight over ending vehicle inspections. New Hampshire ended the required inspections in January, but the company contracted to conduct the tests filed a lawsuit saying the state violated the Clean Air Act. Earlier this month, a judge said the lawsuit was filed too early because the company hadn't actually seen any damages yet. This week, attorneys general from more than two dozen states filed a brief supporting that position. The company has withdrawn its original lawsuit, but said it will file a new one to fix the timing. While the legal issues play out in court, New Hampshire drivers do not have to get their vehicles inspected. New Hampshire state senators want more time to work on a bill that would give legal protections to pregnancy resource centers, nonprofit organizations that counsel women, generally with a goal of preventing abortions. The New Hampshire State Judiciary Committee is citing an April U.S. Supreme Court ruling to justify its decision to take more time to work on a House bill granting legal protections to pregnancy resource centers. First Choice versus Davenport gave faith-based pregnancy resource centers standing to sue in federal court over state demands for donor information. Democrats said it doesn't make sense to study the issue or pass legislation to shield pregnancy resource centers because there are no attempts to ban or restrict them in New Hampshire. Police in Manchester are continuing to look for a teenage girl who hasn't been seen since early last week. Michaela Diaz Feliciano, aged 16, left her home about 6:40 in the morning on May 4th. She was seen on surveillance video walking north on Hoos Road near the Mall of New Hampshire, but hasn't been seen since. Police said she was supposed to be headed to school, but never arrived. Michaela is described as Hispanic, around 5 feet tall, and weighs weighing 110 pounds. Police say she has long black hair and brown eyes. She was last seen wearing a pink sweatshirt, jeans, white sneakers, and a blue T-shirt. Manchester police say there's no specific evidence of foul play, but no one has been able to contact her since May 4th. Anyone with information about Michaela's whereabouts is asked to contact Manchester Police at 603-668-8711. A 7-member solid waste site evaluation committee could be created in the state to evaluate applications for new solid waste facilities. After a number of landfill-related bills failed this year, the Senate Finance Committee voted yesterday to support House Bill 707. The bill defines a landfill expansion and permits added capacity. Some communities have expressed interest in more local control. 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
4: 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How are you, Sean?
5: Fantastic. And yourself?
4: Not bad. Well, you know, tax season is, well, behind us for some, ahead of us for some, and smack in the middle for some. It's all over the place. Is this a busy time for financial people like you, or has the work pretty much been done at this point?
5: No, the work's never done.
4: Oh, okay.
5: It's no different this time of year.
4: It isn't?
5: Pre-tax season versus post-tax season, you know, winter, spring, summer, fall. It's all relatively the same. There's a few exceptions, you know, between Thanksgiving and New Year's. We're a little slow. Beginning of the year, things pick up, but it's a lot of folks wanting their tax forms, get their 1099s,
4: nobody's, you know, things like that. Jumping in and changing direction at this point?
5: Not really.
4: Okay.
5: Yeah, the changing of portfolios, of guidelines, of risk tolerances, that's an ongoing project. Yeah. There's no reason to wait until any point of the year to do that. You know, we have constant dialogue with our clients. We meet with them frequently. We're having those conversations. And as the economy or the markets change, we maybe discuss changes to what we're doing for them and with them, or if their life changes, we'll have discussions. If they said, okay, we're retiring and moving to Florida, or we've got to purchase a big car, whatever it might be, right? So it's a constant evolutionary dialogue.
4: Hmm. And people, is there any triggering mechanism for people saying, you know, I got a traditional IRA, and I want to go Roth. Sell half my stuff, put it in Roth, or whatever, just I want to make a change.
5: Well, there's the only triggering mechanism that I would be able to identify would be they've just filed their taxes and they've got a pit in their stomach about how much they had to pay. And they said, wait a minute, Sean and Peter talked about Roths and Roth conversions and how we can avoid those taxes down the road. So oftentimes around tax filing, people say, okay, let's talk about those Roth conversions again, Sean, and should I be doing some this year? And it's not right for everybody. We'll sit down, we'll look at their income, look at when they're claiming Social Security, what their pension is or will be. We look at all of that to determine kind of what their tax liability would be in any given year. And if it makes sense to do a Roth conversion, because remember, every dollar you convert into a Roth is taxable.
4: Oh, okay. Well, let's kind of backdoor this. What's the game show? Is it Jeopardy? The answer is Thrift Savings Plan, 457B, 403B, 401K. Those are the answers. What's the question?
5: What are employer-sponsored savings plans?
4: Ding, ding, ding, ding. Winner, winner. Turkey dinner. So let's go with 401K first of all.
5: Absolutely. So 401Ks are in the realm of private companies. Now, that could be a public company like a, you know, GE or an IBM or something, but it's private employers, okay? Yep. Not in the public sector. So a 401K, traditional ones, are made with pre-tax contributions. So you put in $5,000 a year, let's say, you don't pay taxes on that $5,000 right. in the year you make the contribution. You do pay the taxes. We're not avoiding them. We're deferring them. So you'll be paying the taxes on the contributions and the growth of those contributions when you take the money out in retirement.
4: Well, hopefully by then you're in the 12% tax bracket.
5: That, ideally.
4: You know?
5: Unfortunately, I think taxes are going up.
4: Yeah, yeah.
5: That's a different show.
4: True.
5: There are limits, right? You can't just dump every penny. Well, some people might be able to, but there's limits to how much you can put into a 401k. In 2026, that limit is $24,500. If you're over age 50,
4: A year.
5: Per year.
4: Okay.
5: Yes. And that's a hefty number.
4: Oh, it is.
5: It's a great way to save because the contribution limits are so high for individuals. And then if you're over 50, you could put an extra $8,000 in. So that's quite a bit of money.
4: Nothing wrong with that.
5: Your 401k.
4: Yep.
5: Now, most 401ks also have a Roth option. It's similar to a Roth IRA, and everybody's listening, you know we've talked about Roths. To remind you, Roths, 401ks, or IRAs are funded with after-tax contributions, and then when you take the money out, it's all tax-free.
4: So in the big scheme of things, because you're paying the tax up front on that, when it comes time for your required minimum distribution, the Roths are not included.
5: That's correct.
4: So
5: you're jumping ahead,
4: go.
5: But you're right.
4: But I'm saying that's just another little thing to think about.
5: No, you're absolutely right.
4: Yep.
5: It will help minimize your taxation down the road. It'll help reduce the amount of taxes you pay on your Social Security.
4: Yep.
5: It has benefits for – there's all kinds of benefits. We'll talk about that.
4: Okay.
5: The other part of the 401k, and all of these employer-sponsored plans, by the way, most of them, there's typically an employer component to it. And I bet most of the people listening say, oh, yeah, if I put 5% into my 401k, my employer will match 3%. So there's always – not always. I have to stop saying there's many times that employer contribution. Now, one thing to note, if you do a Roth 401k – that employer's contribution will not be a Roth or match, won't be a Roth match, it'll be a traditional match.
4: Ah, okay.
5: All right. So you will have that before tax part of your 401k if there's a contribution from your employer.
4: Okay.
5: Next one?
4: Yeah.
5: 403B. This is primarily for public school employees, nonprofits, and some hospitals.
4: Oh, really?
5: It's very, very similar to a 401k. The contributions are the same. The withdrawal mechanisms are the same. The employer matches, if they have it, will be the same. It's just for those nonprofit and educational employees.
4: Okay.
5: Okay.
4: All right. Now, is that the same thing for 457B?
5: It is. A 457, that is for state and local government employees, and then some nonprofits.
4: What's the difference between the nonprofit and a 403B and a nonprofit and a 457B?
5: Great question.
4: Okay. That's what I'm here for.
5: That's a great question. I don't have the answers for that.
4: Okay.
5: Some have the 457s, others have the 403Bs. Your employer will tell you. At the end of the day, the guiding principles are identical. It's just referencing 403. It's referencing a code or a paragraph in the IRS book.
4: Oh, okay.
5: Okay.
4: The
5: 457s, now that we're there, government and government employees, the difference there is the 59.5 withdrawal.
4: Yep.
5: So let's talk about that for a minute. In the vast majority of retirement plans, if you take money out before 59.5, you'll have to pay a penalty.
4: Correct.
5: With a 457, if you leave your job before 59.5, you can take the money out without that penalty.
4: Ooh. Ooh. Okay.
5: All right. And the last is what we call TSP or Thrift Savings Plan. This is for federal employees. It's a great plan. It's very low cost. It's pretty simple. There's I think seven options or so, and it's Fund A, Fund B, Fund C, Fund D, Fund E.
4: Okay.
5: And each one is a different type of fund, a cash, treasury securities, equities, bonds, that type of thing. So very low fees. It's a good program, but it's for federal employees.
4: Oh, okay. Now, the 401k, 403b, 457b, and the thrift savings plan, the TSP, those are all employer-sponsored retirement plans.
5: Right. So the employer sponsors the plan. The employer is responsible for that plan, and they make it available to the employees.
4: Okay. Now let's go to the ones that we open, not the employers.
5: Sure.
4: Okay.
5: So the first would be the traditional IRA. An IRA means individual retirement account. So that's something you open yourself as an individual. The contributions to a traditional IRA may be tax deductible. If you exceed certain income thresholds, or the contributions may not be tax deductible. All right. It's really important. You don't want to end up with an IRA that has a blend of deductible contributions and non-deductible contributions.
4: Not really.
5: It makes a an accounting headache down the road. So imagine you have that blend, and you take some money out in retirement. Well, how much is that is taxable? How much is not taxable? So it's really important to understand those limitations. Speaking of which, you're limited to how much you can put in any given year. In 2026, you could put up to $7,500 into a traditional IRA.
4: That's it?
5: That's it.
4: Wow.
5: If you're over 50, you can add $1,100 to that.
4: Again.
5: So a total of $8,600.
4: Yeah, and in a 401k, I'm at $24,000.
5: Right.
4: Ouch. Okay.
5: Yeah. Yeah, it's huge. And then your traditional IRA, because it is funded with pre-tax contributions, is subject to required minimum distributions.
4: Mm-hmm.
5: And for the vast majority of us, that is going to be age 73. That was increased in 2019 when they did the SECURE Act. For a lot of folks, they have to start when they're 67. And then for some folks, especially younger ones, they won't have to start until they're 75. But it's something you will have to do.
4: Yep.
5: You have to when you
4: who initiates
5: those
4: do
5: ages,
4: I have to do that?
5: You will get a notification from your custodian or your mutual fund company or your advisor saying, "Okay, congratulations, you're 73 now, and you've got to take out X amount of dollars."
4: Okay, so somebody contact. I was going to say the government's not counting on me to remember this.
5: No.
4: Okay, good.
5: But if you forget, they will penalize you.
4: Oh boy, will they? Okay, got it. All right, so there's the traditional IRA.
5: Right.
4: How about a Roth?
5: Traditional is pre-tax. Roth IRA is post-tax. So you you make your money, you pay your taxes on it, and you can contribute to this Roth IRA. I love them because we're at historically low taxes right now. I do believe taxes will be going up at some point.
4: Mm-hmm.
5: I don't know when, but I think they will be going up at some point. And the benefit of the Roth is all that money that you take out not only will be tax-free, right?
4: Yep.
5: So you're going to pay taxes on the money you put in, but all that growth, you'll never pay taxes on again. Same limitations, $7,500 per year if you're under 50. You can add $1,100 to it if you're over 50 years of age.
4: Okay, but now if I have a 401k, I can do a Roth conversion.
5: From your 401k into a Roth?
4: Correct.
5: No.
4: No. Do I have to set up a separate?
5: You do.
4: Okay.
5: The Roth conversions have to be done from an IRA. You can't go from a 401k into
4: you
5: a
4: can't.
5: Roth.
4: No, okay.
5: You cannot. And a Roth conversion, just to remind everybody, is when you take money out of your IRA and you convert it to a Roth. That's right. You're limited at the $7,500 in terms of how much you can put in, but conversions are unlimited.
4: Right.
5: So if you have $500,000 in your IRA, and you know you have to start paying taxes on that later on, you can start pecking away at that and moving it over into your Roth. Be careful. Though it's unlimited in terms of how much you can do, every dollar you move, you're going to add to your 1040 as taxable income, and you don't want to bump yourself up into some higher tax brackets.
4: True.
5: So really pay attention to that.
4: But I knew I thought there was an extra step. You couldn't just do the conversion. You have to set up the Roth to do the... Okay.
5: You do.
4: Okay.
5: You do. And there's also a limitation on income for Roths. It goes for IRAs as well. But in a Roth, if a couple makes more than, it's roughly $240,000. The tax guidelines are out now. If you have a question, call me and I'll get the age for you. But you're limited to putting money into a Roth IRA when you achieve certain income thresholds. You just can't put in anymore. What you can do And we do this with many clients, is called a backdoor Roth. Here's how it works.
4: Okay.
5: There's no income limitation on traditional IRA contributions. If you exceed a certain income, however, your contribution to the IRA will not be tax deductible. Okay? So, for those individuals, if they don't have a current IRA, we'll open one up. It'll be empty.
4: Yep.
5: They will make a contribution to it,
4: mm-hmm.
5: up to the limit of $7,500.
4: Right.
5: We'll then convert that IRA over to a Roth.
4: Ah.
5: Okay? It works really well. It's very hard to do, however, if you have an existing IRA with money in it, because the money that you convert out of an IRA into the Roth is on a pro-rational basis. Meaning, if your IRA
4: yep.
5: has 90% pre-tax dollars and 10% after-tax dollars in it, when you do a conversion of, let's say, $10,000, $9,000 will be of the traditional, so pre-tax, and only $1,000 of the post-tax. So you're not able to do the conversion in a great manner, and you're going to be faced with an accounting nightmare. If you want to do that, if you have questions about how it works, I highly recommend speaking with an advisor who can help with that.
4: All right. Wow.
5: All right, what else do we have?
4: Small business and self-employed plans.
5: Yeah, small business and self-employed. So there's a lot of, in New Hampshire, we've got a lot of small businesses.
4: Oh, yeah.
5: Which is fantastic.
4: The backbone of the economy, right there, baby.
5: Lots of entrepreneurs, which is fabulous. So they say, I'm an entrepreneur, I'm making good money, I want to save on a tax beneficial basis.
4: Mm-hmm.
5: Well, I can only do $7,500 into an IRA, right? That's really hard for them to do, whereas, you know, all these other people with 401ks can put $30,000 away.
4: Yeah, hello.
5: Right, so we have two options here. We have a SEP IRA. That stands for Simplified Employee Pension.
4: Mm-hmm.
5: It's for self-employed individuals and then small business owners. Okay, you have a handful of employees.
4: Okay.
5: You can put up to 25% of your compensation
4: Ooh.
5: Into the SEP IRA with a maximum of $72,000.
4: Okay. That's pretty good.
5: Fantastic, right?
4: Well, is there a but?
5: No.
4: Oh. It's just sitting there. Is it making any interest? Is it doing anything?
5: Oh, sure. It'll be invested just like an IRA or a 401k.
4: Okay.
5: Absolutely.
4: But
5: these limits we're talking about are just IRS.
4: But up to 25% of my salary?
5: Yeah.
4: Up to $72,000?
5: Mm-hmm.
4: Oh, that's a good deal. I like that.
5: It's fantastic.
4: Yeah. Right, that's a SEP.
5: That's a SEP.
4: Okay.
5: That's really for individual. You can have some employees, but it's really for sole entrepreneurs. Okay. That 25%, $72,000 is their income. All right. They'll go to the next one. It's called a simple IRA. This is really for small businesses that have a number of employees. They have to have less than 100.
4: Okay.
5: They could do a 401k, but 401ks are expensive. So this is a great way to offer a plan to your employees in a very cost efficient manner. The employees can put up to $17,000. Of their compensation into that plan.
4: Yeah.
5: And there's a $4,000 catch-up if you're over 50. There's even a little bit more. Between the ages of 60 and 63, they could put in another $5,250.
4: That's on the simple?
5: Yeah.
4: Wow.
5: Yeah. So it's a great way to for folks to save money. And then there's a solo 401k. This is for individuals that just want to open up a 401k for themselves. And they're going to be contributing as both the employee and the employer in that case.
4: Got it.
5: That's not always optimal. There's a lot of record keeping expenses to 401k.
4: Wow, there are a couple there I wasn't aware of. So this is good. If you would like to continue this conversation with Sean, you can call him at
5: 603-715-2335. That's 715-2335.
4: And if you can go to DavisWealthMGMT.com, you'll see a little calendar there. It's got your schedule up there. You can say, I'd like to talk to Sean and block out a little time and say, I want to ask you a question about this. Feel free.
5: I would encourage it. Please call or email or go to our website.
4: Excellent. As always, thank you. We'll look forward to doing it down the road.
5: Thank you.
4: All right.
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9: He got the red carpet treatment. I'm Dave Anthony, Fox News. President Trump arrived in China a short time ago to a lot of fanfare as he came down Air Force One to start a trip that will include talks with China's leader Xi Jinping. That's children chanting welcome, waving American and Chinese flags as the president walked by Fox's Aisha Hosni's in Beijing.
10: He wants trade to be the top agenda. He wants trade to be covered by the press. He wants that to be the focus of this trip with Xi. I'm sure Xi feels the exact same way. He doesn't want this to be about Iran, although Iran is going to come up. He said he's going to have a very long talk with Xi about Iran because Xi and China get a lot of their oil from Iran. The majority of oil that Iran exports goes directly to China. So the Strait of Hormuz reopening is very important for the Chinese.
9: A U.S. military blockade continues around Iran's ports, and the conflict has led to a spike in oil and gas prices. And we just got another inflation update, this one at the wholesale level.
11: 6%. The expectation was 4.9. They came in at 6%. We haven't seen that level of producer price headline inflation since December of 2022.
9: Fox Business Network Cheryl Cassoni. Now, the president has suggested he'd be open to allowing Chinese car companies to come to the U.S., build factories, and manufacture vehicles here with American workers. But Republican Senator Bernie Moreno opposes that with legislation that has Democrat support to prevent it. He just told Fox.
12: So if they came into the U.S., they would wipe out our automakers, completely devastate our steel industry, our rubber industry, our electronics industry.
9: And Moreno claims Chinese cars would also be rolling surveillance machines. One of the passengers on that cruise ship with the Hantavirus outbreak that killed three is critically ill in a French hospital, now said to be breathing through an artificial lung. 18 Americans taken off the ship remain in quarantine in Nebraska and Georgia. 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
20: Hello and welcome, everyone, to this week's episode of The Valley Views. Happy Wednesday morning, May 13th. I don't know if you have any concerns with the number 13. Certainly, if you grew up in a certain decade or watched movies from a certain decade, you remember Friday the 13th. I will share with you there are other cultures around the world for whom Monday the 13th has the same connotation, but thankfully that is not the case today as we are in the middle of the week, so hopefully anyone out there listening who is superstitious is feeling safe and out of harm's way today. We have a great show planned for everyone today. We're going to talk about what today is, and there's a very fun cultural event that is being honored today, and I know everyone listening will enjoy it and has their own memories to conjure up as you will be reminded of it. We're going to talk about some philosophical reflections and outlooks on life, which is what we do a lot on this show, and judging from your feedback, you enjoy that part of this program, which is wonderful. We're going to talk about a non-review movie review. That's right, a non-review movie review. You have to stick around for that to figure out what exactly that means, and you'll understand as soon as we start that segment. And also, we are continuing a prior segment that we did several episodes ago on attachment. We got messages that you were following and you were looking forward to the rest of that segment, so we have included it here today. So let's get started with today's episode. So today, dear listeners, Wednesday, May 13th is a special day, like every day of the year, but we are happy to share with you that today, among other things, is Top Gun Day. That's right, Top Gun Day, the day honoring 1986 Tom Cruise classic Top Gun. Now, you might be one of our listeners who remember seeing this movie when it first came out. Maybe you saw it later on. You're from a younger generation who saw it, maybe because somebody older suggested you see it, or maybe you like classic movies, and this is certainly something that skyrocketed, pun intended, Tom Cruise's career, an actor whom we all know across many, many generations. So you might ask yourself, well, did Top Gun come out on May 13th, 1986? Is that why May 13th is annual Top Gun Day? And the answer, dear listeners, is actually not the case. So it's very funny. May 13th has nothing to do with the movie. Its first limited release was on May 12th in New York. This was back in 1986. May 15th in Los Angeles. And finally, May 16th was the general release. So apparently back in 2009, when the Top Gun Day started, there were some mistakes made on the graphics. Womp womp. And by the time the organizers realized this wasn't the correct date, it was too late. And so they had to go with it. And that is why Top Gun Day has now been celebrated on May 13th for over 15 years. This is an interesting clapback to our segment the other week about perfectionism. Maybe this is an extreme example, but one of the recommendations for those of us who are perfectionists or know someone who is to try to do something without fear and without consequence, and just to practice making what we think in our minds is a mistake and realizing that life goes on. So actually, this is a great example because I'm sure the organizers were mortified when they realized that the graphics that their client had already paid for and were already printed was not the correct date. So we all probably, now that we know this story, would have wanted to be in the boardroom when this was being discussed and discovered. But you know what? Hey, they turned an initial mistake into just a great story. And now I'm sure you will always remember that May 13th is Top Gun Day because it is not so simple as just coinciding with its first limited or later its general release. So let's share a few tidbits and some fun facts about Top Gun, because that's what we do on the Valley Views. So first of all, Top Gun is set in San Diego, California, and many of the sites for the filming can still be visited, even today. Tom Cruise, now I think we all know at this point that Tom Cruise is not as tall in real life as he seems in the movies, right? I think this is common knowledge, but do you know how tall Tom Cruise is, actually? So Tom Cruise is 5 foot 7 inches. That's right. 5 feet 7 inches is Tom Cruise. He was the stuff of many a girl's dreams. Certainly when he was younger, I'm sure he still is. So that should give hope to any man out there who thinks you need to have a certain height and be above a certain height in order to be desirable and be attractive. There is Tom Cruise, very talented, very gifted actor who stands at 5'7". Well, apparently he had to wear lifts in his shoes in order to balance out his love interest in the movie, Kelly McGillis, who was standing at 5'10". Originally, the movie did not have a love scene in it. Who knew? The scene between Maverick and Charlie was added later after test audiences said it needed one. So I guess the request came from the viewers. They wanted to see some action. And last tidbit about this movie is that Bryan Adams, a well-known singer, Bryan Adams was invited to sing on this soundtrack, which ended up winning the Academy Award. But he backed out because he thought that the movie promoted war. There you go. There you go. I think Bryan Adams' career certainly is very illustrious as well, but maybe it wouldn't have hurt from being on the soundtrack. And speaking of soundtrack, one of the things you can do on this day to market is to listen to the soundtrack. So there's a lot of quintessential 80s classics songs in this movie, such as

2009 has been and will continue to be Top Gun Day. Enjoy! So I had an interesting experience recently that I wanted to share with you on this program. It is possibly something that you've experienced at some point in your life, maybe at least once. Maybe it was also a long time ago, but it was very thought-provoking, and the oddity of this experience made me realize how rare it has been in recent years. So, what is it that I did, you're wondering? I had to take a large blanket to a laundromat to wash it in order to use their large capacity washers, which we don't have at home. And I found myself choosing to stay at the laundromat as opposed to running an errand during that time. The cycle turned out to be just 25 minutes for the wash, and I thought, well, let me sit here and I'll do something on my phone. I'll maybe answer some emails, read the news, or, you know, do something else entertaining while the wash is going on. And what ended up happening is my battery died and I had no phone to access during that time and no phone to distract me. And here is where the eye-opening experience began. So there I was, dear listeners, sitting and literally watching the wash go round and round and round in the front loading washer. If you can imagine it, you know, it's got the glass door, circular door usually, and you're able to see your laundry inside, and I was just washing it. Ha, ha, ha. I was watching it wash, right? Tongue twister there. I was watching it tumble and then spin and then rinse, and before that, you know, fill up with water and then the soap suds. Anyway, it dawned on me, and this is the question I'm posing to everyone here: when was the last time that you sat and waited for something without any book or magazine or social media to distract you? It was a very strange experience to know that I just had this time to count down and nothing to do in the meanwhile. And it made me realize how often we have those distractions nowadays, and we have had them for many years, that we don't even think about this time. What would you call it? Is it free time? Is it time to think? Is it time to just unplug, as they say nowadays? Is it time to just relax, recharge, refuel? Even recharging and refueling nowadays is done with the help of music or something entertaining or something, some noise, right? We're not judging the noise, some kind of noise and sounds. People fall asleep with a white noise machine. We rely so much on these external factors to distract us that it was such a strange feeling to not have that at my disposal and to just sit and watch the blanket rolling around in the washing machine. And initially, I will admit, it was very strange. And I felt like they describe, you know, addicts going through withdrawal, because it just felt odd. I was thinking, well, what am I going to do? I can't just sit here for 25 minutes and do nothing. How am I going to spend my time? There's so many better uses for my time. And then somehow, I think at the point I realized that it was too short of a time for me to actually go anywhere and come back in time, and I made the decision to just wait it out, is when I started relaxing and my thoughts calmed and quieted down, and I just sat there. And it made me remember, dear listeners, as I'm sure you have experienced as well, it made me remember being much more aware of my surroundings. And do you remember the phrase, stop and smell the flowers? Well, I remember being a little girl and actually stopping and smelling the flowers, or maybe even picking the flowers from the side of the road. I remember walking to school, from school, going somewhere, doing something, and just being aware of what's going on and paying attention to what's going on around me, because at that time we didn't have these handheld distractions, these devices that were always on us that could transport us to any other part of the world or galaxy or timeline, you know, or past or future.
we were rooted in wherever it was that we were at that moment and during that time.

0: And if you're a long-time listener of the Valley Views, you know that we've talked about meditation and mindfulness on the show before as great tools to keep in your toolkit for when your mind and your body need it. And one of the basic lessons, and certainly one of the most difficult to learn in mindfulness, is to be present. All of the breathing exercises that we've done on the show and that are taught are meant to ground you in the present moment. A lot of the problems and concerns and anxieties that people have nowadays is because people are focused on either the future, which is unknown, or the past, which is already done, and there is no way to change it, right? They say if you're thinking about the past, it's depression. When you're trying to wish that you would have said something differently or done something differently. And similarly, if you're worried always about the future, they say that's anxiety. And neither sounds good, right? When we're addressing it as we are now. And the only real place for us to be is the present, because if you're not focused on the present, it will very quickly become the past. And sitting there in front of this washing machine in this laundromat brought back so many memories of years and years ago when I would do that, when you sat in the laundromat and you waited for your clothes to wash and then you waited for your clothes to dry, and countless other examples of when we just were. Right? When we just existed and we just focused on whatever was going on in front of us at that moment. And it's interesting that all of this technological advances, which, don't get me wrong, have a lot of conveniences and there's a lot of good use that has come out of them. But look at what they have done. They have taken away from us our ability to be present. We now have to almost undo and work backwards from these gifts and these abilities that the devices have given us to try to go back to a more simpler time, right? To go back to a time when we did have the time to sit still while our laundry was washing. We didn't feel like we needed to multitask. It was such an eye-opening experience to have, and almost, I will say, to gift it to myself, to gift myself these 25 minutes of sitting and not rushing and not thinking and not worrying and not regretting. Of course, initially I did, right? What am I going to do with this time? But then I just let the visual tumble of the laundry just give me peace. It just centered me. I was focused on that, which is another thing that mindfulness teaches you, to center your thoughts. And there I was experiencing this. And believe it or not, dear listeners, I was surprised to discover that I came away from this unexpected experience feeling more relaxed and feeling more, the word vibrant comes to mind. Just things felt better. And I wanted to share it with you on this show, in case somebody else is looking for that kind of moment for themselves. Maybe your life is very hectic. Whose life isn't? And maybe you're thinking, oh, I wish I had a moment free in the middle of the day. Well, you know what? You do. You can give yourself that moment. And whether it's having lunch at work, whether it's an hour or 15 minutes or 5 minutes, and just eating your lunch, not doing it while you're on the phone. Just sit by a window, look outside if you can't go outside. If you can, our weather here is getting nicer and nicer. So go outside, sit on a bench or sit on a stool and just breathe in the air and just eat your lunch that you prepared or that you bought. Sometimes maybe not even talking to somebody while you're eating could help you get present and feel like you have a renewal of energy. So this was a new experience for me, and I hope you appreciate it, and hopefully it gives you food for thought about when and where and how you can create such experiences and moments for yourself. So we talk a lot on this show about well-being, doing things for our physical well-being, our mental well-being, and our spiritual well-being. You know, all of these are interconnected. The breathing exercises, the re-channeling your energy, refueling your energies, all of that is related and woven together. And today, I'd like to bring up another idea into the mix and add it to everything else we've talked about, and that is the concept of confidence. Now, I once read a book, the opening page of which was, categorize it as a self-help book, which is a very popular category, and we can get into a lengthy discussion of whether or not you think it's effective or not. And I have my own views on that, but as always, we're interested to hear what your views are as well. But this book in the self-help category, the opening page said, if you wake up every morning knowing what you want and being able to get it and confident in your ability to achieve it, this book is not for you. It was a very interesting humor, I suppose, on the part of the author, but it certainly makes you think and makes you realize that there are people who wake up every morning knowing what they want and being able to get it and having maybe little to no obstacles in getting there. And then there are other people who maybe struggle with even determining what it is that they want, and then certainly have trouble figuring out how to get there and how to realize it. Now, that is a very, you know, all or nothing approach. And what is probably more realistic, as we know as a society, is that each of us has those days, right? We each have a day when we are on top of the world, and then we have a day or series of days when we don't even want to or can't get out of bed. And the reality is that we and human life and human existence is a combination of all of these experiences. So we are not defined by any one way. And also, if we are, let's say we have, everyone has strengths and everyone has things that they want to or feel they need to improve. We're not calling them weaknesses. And those could be in different areas, right? Let's just pick different categories. You have your work, you have your family life, you have your hobbies, you have your innate abilities, for example. And you could be, and, you know, numerous other interactions and relationships you have with the people and the community around you. And let's say you are strong in one area, but you're not as strong in another area. Does that mean that you should be judging yourself poorly in all areas because you have one in which you think you need improvement? No, absolutely not. I once met a speaking coach. They were teaching people how to do public speaking, and this was a seminar I had attended through work, and so all of us were being trained on different public speaking techniques. And at one point, we broke out into small groups, and a few of us were asking the instructor about their experience elsewhere, and we said, well, wow, you seem so confident and so, you know, well put together and articulate when you're leading this class. And she shared with us that that's not the case in all areas of her life. She said, this is how I feel, this is how I am in this space, because this is something I feel very strongly about, and this is something that I enjoy imparting onto other people and seeing the progress, and so I'm invested in this. I'm paraphrasing, but her honesty that there were areas of her life where she does not come across as confident and as secure in herself was really eye-opening. So, want to get back to the concept of confidence. So I had this idea the other day. We are probably familiar with this phrase from the Bible. Maybe we don't know it's from the Bible, but I'm sure we have heard it. It is often shortened to sound like this. Faith is the evidence of things not seen. Faith is the evidence of things not seen. The full phrase, because we always like to learn here at the Valley Views, the full phrase is from Hebrews 11:1, and it goes like this. Faith is the substance of things hoped for, the evidence of things not seen. So what it means, to summarize it, is it means trusting in what you cannot physically see or have not yet received. And as I was going about my day recently, this correlation between faith and confidence came to mind. So I'd like to flesh out this thought with you, dear listeners. So faith, as we just discussed, is evidence of things not seen. You know, we don't see them yet. It's believing in an entity, believing in a supernatural that we don't see physically, we don't have a tangible experience with or connection with, but yet we believe that this power is there, we believe this presence is there, and we believe in good things happening, even if we are not out of the woodwork yet. So confidence, it occurred to me, is believing in yourself in the silence. It is believing in yourself when you don't hear the accolades and you don't hear the reassurances that you might need or want. Now, we've all heard about confidence, right? We know confident people. You might be a confident person, like what we just discussed. You might be confident in some areas of your life, maybe not so much in others. We all have an experience with what confidence looks, talks, feels, and walks like. But the essence of confidence is that it exists separate from reactions and separate from praise. It is that belief in yourself and knowing that you are enough and knowing that you are worth it, even if nobody is telling you that at the moment. How many times I've been in countless conversations over the years with people who would say, back in the day, I sent a birthday card, never got a call back, or I sent this Christmas card out and they didn't send me one in return, or they didn't think of me for the holidays. Or more recently, you know, with technology, I sent a message or an email, or I left a voicemail and didn't hear back. And especially, I guess, when you're younger, you put a lot of emphasis on who got back to you, who returned your call or your text message, who responded, and who didn't. And if you are into social media and direct messaging and things like that, and I believe even text messaging as well, but there's this concept you might hear the youngins talk about called left on scene. So left on scene, not unseen, but left on scene is an expression that means somebody read your message. Usually it's a text message or a message through a social media app. They read your message, they saw it, but they didn't reply. And so if you ever hear somebody saying, oh yeah, she left him on scene, or he left her on scene, or she left me on scene, or any combination, it means that it's usually when the sender's message was received, read, meaning opened, but not replied to. So, and the recipient might have not had time, been busy, been focused on something else, or distracted by something else. We don't know. But the bottom line is that the sender is left on scene. And usually this has some connotations associated with it. For example, it could be interpreted as the sender is being ignored, the recipient doesn't want to respond, doesn't feel necessary to respond to the sender, yada, yada, yada, right? All sorts of implications that people make up and project onto situations, which may or may not be the case, right? But so this idea that during those moments when we are, let's say, left on scene, if we're to use that more broadly and metaphorically, people sometimes feel down about themselves, right? They're questioning, well, why aren't they responding? Why isn't this other person getting back to me? And there are cases, situations, probably plenty of them, countless, where that maybe starts a little spiral, you know, depending on your tendencies. It can maybe trigger a domino effect where then you might start doubting yourself in other areas of your life. And what I wanted us to talk about and focus on today is that even if nobody's singing your praises, even if nobody is shouting for you and supporting you and rooting for you and cheering you on, and if you were left on scene and people didn't reply to your messages or didn't return your phone call, confidence means that in those moments, in the silence, you still know your worth and you still know your value. And you still know what you bring to the table, and you still know what you have to give and what you have to offer. And you are secure in yourself, not based on other people's reactions to you or actions towards you, but you are secure and certain and confident in yourself based on who you are. And we always talk about this, right? We meaning Western society. This is in a lot of different conversations and topics. And you might watch movies or read articles in magazines or newspapers about completely unrelated topics, and the idea of confidence comes in. I've often said, probably on this show as well, that I feel like we have all become amateur psychologists, right? A lot of people have learned the lingo and the terminology, and it is very common to hear people discussing each other's personality traits. As an aside, I remember not too long ago, I was in a cafe and I overheard some high school students talking about a classmate of theirs, and they were dissecting their classmate's personality traits as if they were reading from a professional manual. It was quite interesting to experience that. So I think with every generation, people get more and more comfortable and more familiar with the idea of psychology. So confidence is something that there's all sorts of phrases about and nuggets of wisdom, and people have it taped up maybe on a wall of aspirational quotes and motivational sayings. And it's certainly an aspiration, right, to be confident. But what was really clear to me that I wanted to pass on to you, dear listeners, is that true confidence is not feeling good when things are good. It's not knowing your abilities when you are succeeding. It is not feeling loved when people are telling you they love you, right? Confidence is knowing all of that about yourself when things are failing, when things are going wrong, when people are not responding, when people are not reacting, when you are by yourself, when no one accepts your invitation, let's say, as an example to something, or when, you know, people let you down, when you're upset with life and maybe your community and your surroundings, but you don't let it get you down. That, my dear listeners, is confidence. It is the faith in yourself, the belief in yourself, when you don't have the evidence to support it and to back it up. If you have that confidence in yourself, that evidence will come. Thank you for listening to this segment. We'd love to hear your input and your feedback at valleyviews2024@gmail.com. Hello and welcome everyone to the fourth installment of our new movie segment, which actually still doesn't have a name. So if you are clever with words, please let us know at valleyviews2024@gmail.com. We would love to give you the recognition in choosing the name for this segment. But as far as we here at Valley Views think, perhaps the segment should be called Movies You've Probably Never Heard Of. So today we're going to talk about a movie that's not really being recommended as a movie for Valley View's audience members and listeners. And I know that sounds strange because that's normally what you do in a movie review. So this is more of a non-review review. And if you stick with me for this segment, you'll know what I'm trying to say. So the movie is called Motherhood, and it is from 2009. It stars Uma Thurman, who needs no introduction, and Anthony Edwards, who is of ER fame, the famous medical television show, as a married couple. Some supporting roles are played by Minnie Driver, another very well-known actress, and Jodie Foster makes a very brief but poignant appearance as herself in this movie. The movie Motherhood is about a mother, played by Uma Thurman, juggling the stresses of family life, childcare, being a stay-at-home mom who had previously worked and had career aspirations. And, you know, all of those thus far, you would say, those are pretty standard life responsibilities. Let's not call them stresses. But on top of all of that, she also has to deal with the issues of being in New York City, or any large city for that matter. And most of the incidents that she encounters and the difficulties and the challenges that compound what is already life, right? As we all know, life is not easy. Life comes with its own built-in hurdles, shall we say. But in this movie, it was so obvious that her and them and the family being in New York City, which was the setting for this film, but like I said, any large city for that matter, made all of those issues much, much more difficult. And this is why I want to mention this movie to all of our listeners here in the Vermont and New Hampshire area. because it was so obvious that had the events of this movie taken place in a place like the Upper Valley, which is where this program airs from and where our towers are located, it might not have been made into a movie, right? It would have been doable. It would have been manageable. And I'm reminded of the phrase that we all know, the grass is always greener on the other side. And I think one thing we, dear listeners, need to remember is that's A, not always the case, and B, it's certainly not the case if you're talking about the concrete jungle, which is what big cities are affectionately known as. We here in the Upper Valley and the broader New Hampshire and Vermont communities, we have grass on our grounds, right? And it is growing. And the interesting takeaway from this movie and why I wanted us to reflect on it is you don't know how it could be elsewhere, right? We might find ourselves here in idyllic New England and we might say, oh gosh, there is not enough choices. There is not enough options. There are not enough stores open late, you know, past a certain hour. Gosh, what do I do if I'm hungry at 2 a.m. and I don't want to, you know, cook something? Like, what do I do? Certainly, if you live in a big city, you have options. That's one of the big draws of big cities. As we also know, there are consequences of big cities, right? There's cons as well as the pros. And this movie highlighted it very obviously. So I'd like to share a few points with you. So whether you're aware or not, I don't know if you are, large cities have what's called alternate side of the street parking rules, and what those have to deal with is with street cleaning. So in cities, there is usually a machine, a truck that comes through the cities and tries to clean up the streets. It's like a huge vacuum cleaner, and it's got these brushes, and if you ask anybody who has seen those in action, it seems like they create more dust than they actually suck in, because you usually have to jump out of the way or else you will be covered in dust as it goes by. And then you also notice that its vacuum suction isn't as strong as it needs to be, because it still leaves behind some trash that was in its way. So the effectiveness of these street cleaning machines aside, in order to allow these machines to go through, cars that are normally parked on the streets need to relocate for the duration of the street cleaning. And so what happens in New York City is that 2 days a week, people have to move their cars either from one side of the street or from the other. So what that means is, let's say for about 2 hours, 11:30 to 1:30, a particular block is supposed to be cleaned. And if you normally park your car where this street cleaning machine would go through, you have to move your car or else you will face a fine. And what people do in real life, and also was illustrated in this movie, is if you live in a big city, there's not a wealth of parking spots and parking options, right? You covet your parking spot. Having a car in a big city is more of a hassle than it is help. And what people do is once you find a spot, you stay there for the whole week until the next cleaning comes through and you have to move your car. The other thing that I heard from people, and I was intrigued to see showcased in this movie, is that during this street cleaning times, what people do is they actually get into their cars, their parked cars, and they sit there until the cleaner comes. Because if you're in the vehicle and you move it out of the way as the cleaning machine comes through, you're okay, right? As long as your car isn't blocking this cleaning, you can move it and then you're fine and you don't face a ticket. So it was a very strange concept for those of us who don't live in a big city that has this system in place, because it's, as you can imagine, it adds a lot of stress, especially in the relationship where one of them forgot to move the car and then it was on the other partner's shoulders on top of everything else that they were doing. So that's something that, you know, we might not think of life in the big city including with it, with all the bells and whistles. There's also certainly a lot of inconveniences. Another one of which is this movie takes place in an apartment that is in a walk-up building. It is a 3-story walk-up building. And as was evidenced, you know, we might think they're quaint, we might think they're cute, and they're old, and there is history in them, and that's all great. But you are not going to be appreciating it as you are walking up those 3 flights of stairs or more with your groceries. Or maybe if you have to make multiple trips up and down those flights of stairs, you will not be enjoying enjoying it. And if you're now sitting comfortably in your recliner or on your front porch listening to this program and you're thinking, well, that would be really great exercise, I wouldn't mind doing it. Trust me, if you have to do it, you will mind it. If you want to do it, you'll enjoy it. But if you have to do it every time you go up and down those flights of stairs just to get into and out of your apartment, you will start complaining very quickly when you have no other choice. And that is the case with a lot of buildings in cities that don't have elevators built in. The other issue that this family battled in this movie was very well illustrated is how cramped and tiny the apartments are. And we here in the Upper Valley, we have apartment buildings, but we have outdoor space. We have space inside the apartments as well. I like to think of it as maintaining a quality of life and feeling like a human. Certainly, you hear horror stories of people in big cities just for the sake of living in a big city, maybe for job purposes or whatnot. They settle on very cramped living environments. And then you don't even feel like human. You don't have that space to stretch out. There's a lot of videos online and on social media of people promoting a tiny home. And some of the popular videos show somebody living in a very tiny apartment in large cities. And they might even say something like they can stretch out their arms and touch both sides of the apartment. But it might have its coolness factor. And we'll talk more about cool in another segment. But you also have to have the space to stretch out. You have to have the space to relax and unwind and not feel like the walls are closing in, which they certainly are in a small space. And especially like in this movie, there was a family with the two children. There's children's toys everywhere, and you just need that space for yourself to relax. We've talked about that on this show in the past. We've had many segments on how to make your space your sanctuary, and that's certainly not the case, and it has less chance of being that in a big city where people, for the most part, live in very small and tiny apartments. So whether or not you choose to see this movie, it is up to you. It wasn't recommended here for our Valley Views listeners because it promotes themes that we discuss on the show, but I did want to bring it up because the commentary and the feedback to this movie was pretty singular in that everyone online was saying, watching this movie made me so glad to know that I live in a small town, or watching this movie made me realize how lucky I am to live in the country. Watching this movie made me appreciate the suburbs where I live. And it got me thinking that that is a reason to bring this up on this week's show, because like we said at the beginning of the segment, you know, the phrase, the grass is always greener on the other side, does not apply to the concrete jungle. So hopefully everyone enjoyed this segment, and we will perhaps look at our immediate environments a little differently. And now that the grass is coming in and it looks really nice before that first mow, hopefully we will appreciate the grass that we have growing on our side as well. As we move into the mindfulness practice, please remember that this is based on my personal experience, and this practice is not a substitute for professional care. Please listen to yourself and your body and consult a qualified medical professional if you have any concerns about your health or well-being. So some of you, dear listeners, reminded us that we didn't completely finish an earlier topic that we had brought up on an earlier episode of this show, and that was the topic of letting go and attachment and practicing this non-attachment approach to our lives. And we appreciate the reminder. We had just have so much to discuss on this show and so many interesting topics. So it's good to know that you are listening and that you want to hear the full segment. So we are going to share a little more about those attachment habits. And where we left off last time on this segment, we talked about some practical examples of letting go, which we will go into in a moment. Just to summarize for new listeners or for those of us who maybe missed this episode in the past, we talked about the accumulation of things in our home, the accumulation of also experiences ideas, emotions, and patterns that are detrimental to our well-being. And who wants to continue that, right? Once you are aware and you realize that something is not helping you, why would you hold on to it? And this concept came out of our earlier discussions on spring cleaning and organization and how do you decide to let go of objects. But this attachment concept also works with memories, also works with feelings and emotions. So let's dive in to some practical tips that we can use to let go of anything that we feel is holding us back in life, anything that is not improving our mood, our state of being, our mind. And certainly having a clearer mind, a better mood, and a greater mental space for what we can control are some of those desired rewards and effects of practicing non-attachment. So let's talk about some new ways to explore old attachment habits. So for example, missing out on a dream job, right? Who at this stage of life, who hasn't had that experience, right? If I mention dream job and missing out, you're probably thinking of something right now, maybe not one thing, maybe more than one thing and multiple things. And maybe you are berating yourself and wishing you would have done it differently, acted differently on the interview or sought out different opportunities, whatever the case might be. But it is very natural to build fantasies around the things we wish for. And these fantasies create what we're talking about, which are these attachments. So when these fantasies don't materialize, we often feel crushing disappointment, right? We blame ourselves, we relive those experiences, those moments, those what we think are the defining moments, that fork in the road that maybe if we had acted differently would have had different results. So the key to moving through this, because we don't want to hold on to these negative thought patterns, right? We don't want to have anything in our life that we want to blame ourselves for. So the way to keep moving through this is to allow ourselves to fully feel the emotions that arise while at the same time treating ourselves with compassion. Now, we've talked about this on the show. We've talked about showing ourselves grace. This is not a new concept. It is certainly one that is very important and very central to a healthy and a holistically healthy lifestyle and approach to life. And so we will mention it whenever it needs to be brought up in conversation, because treating yourself with compassion and with grace is really at the core of a lot of the values that we try to impart on the Valley Views. So the key is to allow yourself to fully feel the emotions and at the same time treat yourself with compassion. So don't hide from the emotions, but also understand that you are not blaming yourself. Don't let that be the end goal. Letting the feelings go, right, helps us to not be defined by them. So the event happened. Yes, we didn't pass this job interview, or yes, we didn't apply for this other job, but let go of the attachment to those events. Those events are just markers in the path of your life. And the problem is the emotions that we attach to them and we hold on to for the rest of our lives. So studies on success show that people often have to fail in their terms, right? Whatever that means to you, several times before reaching their goal. So also do not be dragged down or bogged down by one rejection or a few rejections. This is a good time to remind all of us, we have heard countless of examples of very well-known film producers or actors or authors who tried to get noticed, tried to get their movie made, tried to land a role, tried to get their book published, and were turned down 10, 15, 20, 50, 100 times even. We all have heard of those examples of people who just kept at it and kept with it and got their first yes maybe 115 attempts later. And now these are well-known names that all of us know and whose work we value and treasure. And to think if they had given up on, the one attempt sooner, their gift might not be shared with the world. So missing out on a dream job or any other fantasy that we build for ourselves and then attach meaning to it, let's try to detach the meaning from it and just leave it in the past where it was, because it ultimately made us who we are today. Another big category where attachment habits can creep up are relationship breakups, right? This is not a surprise. So when we're talking about the breakdown of a relationship, it's not only romantic, love, or platonic friendship, but you know, any of those can trigger a deep, deep sense of loss. If you already have what's called an insecure attachment style, when you can look it up online, our Google is there to the rescue. But if you have what's called an insecure attachment style, then these experiences can be even more painful to process. So once the initial shock of a split, whether it's friendly or love, once that initial shock subsides, try to remember that breakups are universal. They happen to everyone. And just as others have carried on moving forward, so can you. Some things that we can do is talk to a close friend or write down our feelings might help us move through the process, or do any other outlet that might help you get your emotions out. Not only writing, maybe drawing, maybe going for a run, anything that would help you thinking things through. But the important thing is, and we've talked about this in this segment and in other segments, is we should be mindful of not turning this sting and this hurt of rejection inward. We do not want to believe that you are unlovable and no one will ever want you again because this one relationship did not work out or this one friendship has ended. Instead, try to examine what you could have perhaps done differently and what might have been improved, and then bring this awareness to help you in future relationships. So this is the goal of dealing with any kind of attachment habit and style, is to not let it turn inward. Like we mentioned earlier, if you have confidence in one area but not in another, you know, don't weigh yourself down by thinking you're not enough and or that you don't have the necessary skills that you've deemed you want to have, right? This is all projection, right? We set the bar for ourselves and our lives. And we've talked in an earlier episode about perfectionism. You know, if you set the bar too high, inevitably you will fail. If it is unrealistic, no matter how great you are and you think you are and how capable you are and how, you know, people praise you and the accolades that are thrown at you, it actually can almost backfire, right? If we hear praise around us, you know, if someone is used to hearing, oh, you're so fast on the track team, you're a great runner, that just adds pressure to you to not lose that status. We did an interesting segment earlier in this year around the time of the Winter Olympics where we had compared two Team USA figure skaters and how one was poised as the winner and ended up losing, just brilliantly losing, and the other just skated to just show what she is capable of and what she can do, and she ended up walking away with a gold medal. So the concept of pressure that others put on us, but also then that we internalize and put on ourselves, has a lot to do with how we succeed or not and how we go through life. So the goal is to not let any of this hurt, any of this pain, turn it inward and let it define who we are in other areas of our lives. So the next category is growing dependent on alcohol or other substances. That's certainly common, right? We drown our tears, our fears, our pain, our sorrow, often in alcohol, maybe in a tub of ice cream. You know, we eat the whole thing in one night, certainly in other bad habits. And we do that to try to escape the pain. We do that to numb the pain. We do it so that we don't have to sit with those feelings, negative feelings that we don't particularly enjoy. So we try to find anything else to do but that. So if you're noticing that you increasingly turn to alcohol or other substances to help deal with uncomfortable feelings, it might be time to look at why you're getting attached to this coping method. So the concept of attachment can come up in your approach to address attachment, right? So the use of substances might temporarily numb the feelings of insecurity and fear. We all know it is not the long-term answer. When the urge strikes to reach for your own form of a comfort blanket, try taking some long, slow breaths, or take off your shoes and practice grounding yourself on the earth. We've mentioned the importance of breathing on the show, and if you're new to this program, breath has a lot of power in it. And if you think, well, I know how to breathe because I'm living and I am breathing, yes, we all know how to breathe to be alive, but focusing on your breath creates a lot of benefits that are becoming more and more well known and more discussed, that help you in stressful situations, help you in painful situations, help you also preemptively prepare you to handle stressful situations when they happen. And in this case as well, when you have an urge that might seem uncontrollable, but you know deep down it is not for your best interest, it is not a healthy choice, right, to reach for alcohol or substance as a crutch. We've all done it, okay? We've all done it. There's probably very few, if any, exceptions. And you might be a person who, for whom that turned into an addiction, or you might know someone for whom that became an addiction. And the goal is to let this urge pass, if we can, and move on with your day. The breathing, just thinking about something else. I've heard it said that naming the physical things in your vicinity is helpful to just distract your brain from thinking that that is the only answer that will help and that is the only thing that it wants. People say to substitute another activity. So if you feel this urge for something unhealthy, have something in mind that is healthy. Maybe go running or start jumping up and down in place or doing jumping jacks. It might sound silly initially as you're doing this, but you have to remember your end goal is for your own well-being, for your body and mind and spirit to be healthy. And when you think of that as your goal, it's worth it. Any matter, any measure is worth it when you're doing it to keep yourself alive and keep yourself well and supported. So obviously, if things are hard to cope with, there are healthcare professionals that you should seek out for their input and their guidance. And here's a little simple mantra I want to leave everyone with at the end of this segment. So if you're feeling overwhelmed by emotions surrounding attachment, try saying these words to yourself. And for added power, say them out loud while looking into a mirror. So I will repeat this phrase a few times so you can write it down if you find it useful. I am practicing non-attachment. I accept what comes and allow it to leave when it's time. What is for me will be for me effortlessly. I'll say that again. I am practicing non-attachment. I accept what comes and allow it to leave when it's time. What is meant for me will be for me effortlessly. And that's something else that we can take away and think about and reflect on. So often we try to hold on to things in our lives that we want to continue. We want to extend and expand, and we don't want to lose. But if you've lived enough life, you have enough years lived, you know that the things you try to hold on to, maybe out of fear or because of these attachment habits, you might succeed initially, but in the long run, they might not be for your best interest and they might not be for your health and your well-being. So, dear listeners, please remember that what is meant for you will be for you effortlessly. Well, this brings us to the end of our episode today. We hope you enjoyed it. We hope you liked the topics and found something to connect with. You are taking away something funny, something humorous, something thoughtful, something introspective. As always, we are aiming to create community through conversation. And so anything that we discuss on this show, we'd love to hear your input and your insight and feedback from thinking about it on your own or bringing it up for conversation and discussion with your respective communities, whether it's your home, family, friends, or colleagues. You can always reach us about any thoughts that are on your mind related to the program at valleyviews2024@gmail.com, and we look forward to connecting with you again next week. Compelling talk, local
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2: Another spike in inflation. I'm Dave Anthony, Fox News, driven by the spike up in oil and at the gas pump in the Iran conflict. Fox's Ginny Cassola has the numbers.
3: Prices paid at the wholesale level before they reach consumers jumped in April. The producer price index rose 1.4% for the month, up 1% for core PPI, excluding food and energy. For the year ending in April, the PPI rose 6%.
2: That's the most annual wholesale inflation since 2022. Yesterday, we also had a report of consumer prices rising more than expected in the annual inflation rate. Oil prices aren't moving much today as President Trump arrives in China for talks with the Iran conflict hanging overhead. That was the big welcome the president got, descending Air Force One steps onto a red carpet.
4: He was greeted by the vice president of China and 300 Chinese kids waving the China and U.S. flags.
2: That's Fox's Aisha Hosni in Beijing. Ahead of the talks tomorrow between the president and China's leader Xi Jinping.
4: He says trade is the top priority for the state visit, not Iran. Although Iran will come up, he plans to have a long talk with Xi about it. But he says that he does not need China's help when it comes to Iran.
2: 18 Americans remain in quarantine after being taken off the cruise ship hit with a hantavirus outbreak that killed three passengers. Only one of the 18 has tested positive, Stephen Kornfeld. He talked to CNN from the biocontainment unities in Nebraska, saying he's fine now, but
5: a number of us on board came down with what felt like a flu-like illness or the ship's flu. I had 3 days of night sweats, a lot of chills, some mild respiratory, and a lot of fatigue.
2: None of the 16 in Nebraska have symptoms now. One of the two in Atlanta had mild ones. A woman who got sick on the way home to France is critically ill, breathing through an artificial lung. 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
10: Looks like an unsettled pattern and some much-needed rainfall over the next 3 days. Clouds thickening with some showers passing by as we go through the day. Temperatures only in the 50s to near 60 this afternoon. 45 to 50 with some patchy drizzle tonight. Periods of rainfall developing Thursday. Temperatures in the mid to upper 50s. Lingering showers Friday, also 50s, before going above 70 with sunshine both days this weekend. From StormWatch 9 Weather Center, I'm meteorologist Kevin Skorupa.
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11: It's Chuck, Mark, and Tucker with you today and this morning at 8:30 a.m. Eastern Time. We got the producer price index data for the month of April. Expectations were that headline was going to come in at 0.5%, core was going to come in at 0.3%. Instead, we got 1.4 and 1.0% respectively, which pushed headline up to 6% for the last 12 months now, and core PPI up to 5.2. Now, I do like to point out that the PPI is the most misunderstood price index in finance, in that most people think that PPI is tracking the cost of making stuff. People think it's like, oh, that means that producers are paying more for their stuff, and so that's going to mean that CPI rises later. No, that's not how it works. What it actually is the PPI is, you got to look at it backwards, okay? CPI is what are you paying for things. PPI is what are domestic producers receiving for their production. So it's reversed first and foremost. The other thing that you have to remember, the PPI excludes imports. So this is a big thing in the last year because there's nothing tariff-related that gets into PPI. It's only measuring domestic producers. So you can have some blind spots that show up as a result of that. But so, again, don't think that this means, oh, that means that like CPI is going to be 1% next month or something. No, it doesn't work like that. It's just giving you another look at, you know, how costs are being passed through the system. And it's from a different point of view, and you have to accept that for what it is. But he got this hot inflation report, and, you know, I went over to Mark about a half hour after that as I was kind of digesting it. And I said, Mark, I want to, you know, just kind of look at some things when we talk about, you know, longer term inflation and break evens and things along those lines, and, you know, what's going on with tips and what are they telling us about inflation. And without even talking to Tucker, Tucker ended up putting a piece from the Wall Street Journal titled "Wall Street is Getting More Anxious About Long-Term Inflation" as the top piece in our stack, despite us having no communication about Mark and I's conversation. This just ended up there, which means that Tucker and I are very much just vibing right now. The vibes are good.
12: Also, it's the biggest story in the world.
11: Well, here's the thing: is
12: no offense, Tucker.
13: None taken.
12: Excuse me, Chuck.
11: No, it's fine. I appreciate that backhanded compliment or backhanded just face slap to Tucker.
13: I do too, actually.
11: It's nice. It's kind of like, oh, only a moron wouldn't have put this first in the stack today. That's kind of the implication, but I digress. Here's the thing. Globally, sovereign bonds have been melting down for a little while now. Like, if you were to go and take a look at the Japanese 10-year treasury, just as an example, it's at 2.55% right now. 5 years ago, it was at negative 0.1%. And really, even in the last year, it's gone from like 1.25% last February to 2.55% now. If you look at the UK and their 10-year yield, a lot going on right now with some issues that they're seeing. UK 10-year yield's gone from, again, about 0% 5 years ago up to 5.04% now. In the last year and a half, it's gone from 3.84% up to this 5.04% reading. So this is not a U.S.-only issue, but globally, sovereign bonds are kind of sniffing out, hey, you guys are trying...

0: $2 in order to buy higher priced oil at the moment. But as soon as you know that reverses, I think that you could end up seeing some real problems with long bonds in the United States, because long-term inflation, I got to tell you, I'm very skeptical it gets back into that 2% range anytime soon. You might have pockets where you get down into like 2.5 like we did last year. But I think fundamentally, structurally, you are, you know, heading towards a period where long-term inflation probably is closer to 3 to 3.5 than 2. That's not, you know, crazy. That's not something that is, you know, horrible, horrible, horrible. But it's a fundamental difference from the mid-90s through late 2010s. And I think you need to understand what that means as far as the economy, asset classes, and what can come from that.
1: Yeah, not without a huge opening in economic slack. And even then, that's not a guarantee if expectations swamp the slack component in the inflation process. And I'll just say it in plain English. Normally, a recession gets inflation down. But if people expect inflation to continue, you get stagflation, the stag being stagnation, the inflation being the inflation part. That term was invented in the 1970s because we had that paradoxical outcome. Everybody expected inflation to come down in 73, 74. It did not. We realized later that you need to be aware of the expectations part, our expectations, people and firms, of the inflation.
0: Humans.
1: Yeah.
0: Yeah.
1: Yeah, of the inflation process. Fed credibility plays into that as well, something I imagine we'll be talking about today.
0: So what you're seeing is, when you take a look at how to measure this, they're all different, you know, financial instruments out there. There are inflation swaps. There are break-evens on treasuries indexed for inflation versus treasuries that are not. You've got all these different, you know, items that you can look at in order to say, hey, how is the market pricing in inflation right now? And when you look at them, the thing that you're starting to see priced in is higher for longer inflation. Now, higher for longer doesn't mean that we're going to go back to, you know, 9% inflation like we saw in 2022. But I got to tell you, this is still going to depend, at least, you know, next couple of years. It's going to depend on what happens with the Strait of Hormuz and when it reopens into what capacity. It's, you know, there is a path where if you want to, like, look at some of the really gnarly stuff, there's a path where inflation does, you know, move well beyond 5% annually if the Strait of Hormuz remains closed for any extended period, you know, through this summer.
1: I mean, there is another path. The Fed could kill. You know, it's interesting. Germany didn't have the 70s inflation that we had. Japan, I think, escaped it, too. So it raises, researchers explored these cross-country situations a lot after that great inflation experience. So I guess just cutting to the chase here, the Fed could kill this in the cradle. Awful expression, but, you know, captures it.
0: Basically by killing the economy, correct?
1: It would have to it would probably have to inflict a lot of pain on the economy. Now,
0: do we get any sense that, again, even let's, you know, Powell's moving on at this point. Warsh is going to be officially confirmed as chair probably in the next week or so. Do we believe that, look, even under Powell, okay, the Fed was very much in the business of not wanting to create a recession in order to staunch inflation?
1: Totally.
0: I have to believe, given what we know about, you know, Warsh coming in and what he stated he wants to do policy-wise, and again, I've maintained that, hey, once you're in the chair, you feel the gravity and you often see someone change what they're going to do, but I can't see Warsh, or quite honestly, anyone else who's sitting on the Board of Governors or, as a regional Fed president, coming out in large enough numbers being like, yeah, you know what? We're gonna be Paul Volcker, because there's just not the appetite for right now.
1: There was no appetite for Paul Volcker to be Paul Volcker before Paul Volcker. You have to we have the benefit of history. They did not.
0: Yes.
1: So before Volcker, you had Miller and Burns. They didn't have the authority to do what Volcker did. Carter, to his credit, gave Volcker room. Reagan, to his credit, even though they chafed behind the scenes, they gave Volcker the room to inflict economic pain.
0: Sure.
1: I don't know that we have the we don't have the political will out of the Trump administration. You can love him or not like him, but he is not a hard money guy. He's for easy money under all circumstances. So I don't know that the political will exists to allow the Fed to inflict economic

0: paint chuck.
1: It doesn't exist anywhere, because ultimately our financial markets at this point, and this is something that's evolved over the last 20 to 25 years in my opinion, they have evolved, and this is not my own quote, so I'm stealing this, but I use it because I think it's a good one. Our financial markets have become political utilities. And what I mean by
2: I like it.
1: There's a reason why President Trump points out, hey, stocks are at all-time highs, because it signals something to the broader group of people that participate politically. And as a whole, as a society, we look at financial markets now and think that it says something about the political system, when in fact it's really just telling you, okay, like, here's, you know, what we're willing to pay for corporate earnings. And this has been a transformation over the last 20 to 25 years. So again, it's gone through, you know, multiple administrations and multiple parties. Like, this is not any one person who's responsible for this. It's just how society has transformed them as a whole. But I believe we're kind of at a point now where it's like, you know, the 1970s, from a stock market perspective, I don't think any politician would allow to happen now, because of what it would mean for them and their party politically. And the problem there is the distortion that you end up with in the economy because of that.
0: They remember the Great Depression. That generation lived through it. They fought in the war. They saw what stocks were only owned by 2% of Americans then. Now the number's over 50.
1: Sure.
0: The 29 crash killed confidence to the point where it depressed spending on durable goods by people who didn't own stocks. They remembered that. They would never have thought of using the stock market as a policy tool, as the Fed
1: uses
0: it. It
1: is today, though.
0: And Bernanke's partly responsible for that, and Greenspan is, too, as much as I respect and admire
1: them. Again, this goes back like 25, 30 years.
0: You actually said that. No, you're right. A lot of people are to blame.
1: It's where it is in our broader zeitgeist now. Let's take a quick break. When we come back, we'll talk about what we're seeing from gas prices and how it relates to wage gains that we've seen. They're being eaten away by rising gas prices. We'll discuss after this.
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0: So yesterday we got consumer price index data. It showed that for the last 12 months, CPI is running at 3.8%. We also have wage growth data from the Department of Labor over the last 12 months, which is showing that wages grew somewhere around 3.6%. Now, here's the thing. This is all estimation. Again, prices may have actually risen at like 3.9. Wages could have risen at 3.4. Wages could have risen at 3.9. Inflation could have been, you know. So, again, like the specific numbers, don't pay too much attention to them. Directionally, though, here's the deal, is that wage growth and inflation for the last 12 months are probably pretty close to equal, which means that any gains that you've seen from your salary have very likely been eaten up by additional costs in the aggregate. And the other thing that we know is based on what we're seeing from, you know, further gas price moves that have happened over the last, you know, month since this, you know, since the April data was collected, inflation is likely, I'm guessing that headline's probably going to be running somewhere between like 4.1 and 4.3 when we get the May data that comes out. And I know that wages have not accelerated similarly for the month. So what I think you can say is, hey, by the time we get the May data, pretty good chance that wages will be trailing the inflation rate by a quarter to a half percent over the last 12 months. And this is ultimately not great because it means that in real terms, you can't buy as much stuff, which means that A, you feel kind of bad about your financial situation, and B, it potentially puts some pressure on sales numbers for non-energy businesses because they have... consumers have less money to spend at those other businesses and potentially pull back from spending in those areas instead.
1: Right. Yeah.
0: Which is probably why if you take a look at like retail stocks, they've been in the toilet for the last month. Like they haven't gone anywhere.
1: Yeah. At the crux of the dilemma for the Fed, which we're talking a little bit about how monetary policy should respond earlier, they could allow demand just to continue to expand. The problem with that is that it'll push up inflation further.
0: Yeah.
1: This is why the choice typically involves, do we impose pain on the economy to get inflation down or not? If the answer is not, you're accommodating it, and that can create that can cause inflation to become entrenched. That's one thought. Another is, well, this is why inflation is a form of taxation. It does ultimately come down to too much money sloshing around. I'm not blaming the Fed for the oil price spike.
0: No, they can't do anything. They can't print oil any more than you and I can.
1: No, I mean, there is this argument. It's interesting. Some researchers say, well, the 70s, the oil price spike was not actually outside the economy. The Fed allowed it, and other central banks allowed it to happen by overstimulating demand. It's kind of an interesting academic debate. So I guess what I'm saying is, if somebody's listening to this and they've heard about that, they remember that technicality. I'm acknowledging it, even though I don't think you got to do a lot of sophisticated statistical analysis on the most recent series of events to get at the cause of it.
0: When we look at, you know, again, kind of where things go over the rest of the year, the piece that is interesting to me that could provide a little bit of counterbalance to this, not necessarily in a good way, we've seen some signs that we may be, you know, entering kind of a nascent acceleration in hiring. There's been some green shoots over the last month or two. And this is happening against the backdrop of a labor force that is probably not growing due to the combination of baby boomer retirements and changes in immigration. And the one piece that you may see, which, again, this would be the piece that would scare the Fed, quite honestly, in my opinion, is, hey, if you don't have much labor force growth, but companies are trying to ramp up hiring, what do they need to do in order to hire? They need to raise wages more quickly. I think if you saw that, that would be the thing that spooks the Fed, because then you get into the position of, great, now do we have, you know, this wage price spiral that starts happening? And do we start seeing, you know, that cementing higher for longer inflation because of it? So just something to watch. When you don't have much labor force growth and companies start trying to hire, there's only one lever they can pull, and it's higher wages. And that's not what the Fed wants
1: okay,
0: to see.
1: So maybe, you know, the demand component is not going to drive the inflation process in this inflation cycle. Like, it was part of it in the last cycle. You know, there was that debate. Well, was it the COVID shocks? Was it the Trump then the Biden stimulus?
2: Sure.
1: Was it the Fed? The latter three, the stimulus and the Fed, would be part of the demand component of the inflation process. But again, expectations play a role and shocks play a role. This is why forecasting inflation is such a fraught exercise.
0: Let's take a quick break here, but when we come back, we got quite a bit that we're going to get to. We've got Wall Street Watch, and then we are going to be joined by Todd Lutsky from Cushing & Dolan for Ask Todd. Todd's here to answer your estate planning questions live on air. Get them ready, because Todd Lutsky is coming up next.

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9: Looks like an unsettled pattern and some much-needed rainfall over the next 3 days. Clouds thickening with some showers passing by as we go through the day. Temperatures only in the 50s, near 60 this afternoon. 45 to 50 with some patchy drizzle tonight. Periods of rainfall developing Thursday. Temperatures in the mid to upper 50s. Lingering showers Friday, also 50s, before going above 70 with sunshine both days this weekend. From Stormwatch 9 Weather Center, I'm meteorologist Kevin Skorupa.
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11: Well, markets are mixed after sentiment took a hit on the heels of a hotter-than-expected producer price index, where wholesale prices in April rose the most in 3 years, adding fuel to inflation anxiety. President Trump also landed in Beijing this morning with several CEOs, including Elon Musk and Jensen Huang, for his summit with Chinese President Xi Jinping. Right now, the Dow is down about 0.2%. S&P 500 up modestly, only 5 points higher. NASDAQ up about 0.3%. Russell 2000 selling off over 0.2%. 10-year Treasury yield up 1 basis point at 4.481%. And oil up 1.25%, trading at $103 a barrel. Shares in Chinese e-commerce giant Alibaba rising over 6%. After it posted an 84% drop in first quarter profit and also reported heavy investments in AI. Meanwhile, according to the Wall Street Journal, Walmart plans to cut or relocate about 1,000 corporate employees. Walmart stock is up modestly. Elsewhere, EchoStar shares are climbing 2% after the FCC approved the company's $40 billion sale of wireless spectrum to AT&T and SpaceX. And Nextpower shares are surging 12% after the energy technology company raised its full-year revenue guidance. I'm Tucker Silva, and that is Wall Street Watch.
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12: As promised, we're now joined by the one and only Todd Lutsky from the law firm of Cushing & Dolan. We get the phone lines wide open for you because we get this is your chance to ask Todd your estate planning questions live on air right now. 888-205-2263 is the number. Again, that is 888-205-2263. And remember, this is your chance to ask Todd your estate planning questions live on air right now, and we usually get through 2 to 3 of these, so get calling early to make sure we can get to your question. That phone number again is 888-205-2263. Mr. Lutsky, how are you doing today?
13: I am never better, and you?
12: I'm great.
13: Awesome.
12: Where does a king put his armies?
13: That I don't know. I'm not a king.
12: In his sleeveys.
13: In his sleeveys?
12: Yeah, in his sleeveys. Todd, I want to talk to you a little bit about trusts, and trusts as part of an estate plan, as one would expect. At what point does it become beneficial to a household to have multiple trusts as opposed to just a single one for their assets?
13: So that is really driven by, I think, by the federal exemption. So the federal exemption tends to go up and down, but let's say you have today a $15 million federal exemption. So for everybody listening, that's the amount of assets that you can pass to somebody other than a spouse and not pay tax. Go over that, and of course, we got a 40% tax hit per person. So at a bare minimum, I would say if you're at $15 million or under, I'm thinking that that should probably be a joint revocable trust because it's a large estate, but joint revocable trusts. And I think if you're $4 million or below, I don't know if you weren't really asking this question, but if you're $4 million or below, you probably might be considering and over 65, let's say,
12: sure,
13: or 60, you probably also might be thinking about whether you want a revocable or an irrevocable trust. But for a joint trust for a single, for a married couple, I'd say $15 million is a good number.
12: At any point in that discussion, are there certain types of estate plans where it may make sense to have different kinds of trusts fulfilling different roles within that estate?
13: Yeah, so when you get like larger estates like that, you know, sometimes you might have somebody that's got a $12 million estate, let's say, but, you know, a $4 million life insurance policy. Well, that's just an asset that shouldn't be in there. I mean, so, I mean, to me, I would say let's just make that asset. Why do I want to increase my taxable estate by $4 million? Maybe not so much for federal, but for Massachusetts, right? Why do I want my estate to be $4 million higher if I don't have to be $4 million higher? How and why? Well, then I would be thinking of a separate kind of trust, probably called an irrevocable life insurance trust, where you might want to take that asset and put it in there, that asset being the life insurance policy, put that into the irrevocable trust, and thereby making it not only income tax free, which is what it is in and of itself, but also estate tax free, both federal and state.
12: Talking with Todd Lutsky from the law firm of Cushing and Dolan. 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We do still have room on those phone lines. Again, that number is 888-205-2263. We're going to take a quick break here, but when we come back, we're going to get right to your questions with Todd. That phone number again is 888-205-2263.
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0: Hey everybody, Bubba here from Bubba's Bar and Grill at Newberry Harbor, right across from the town docks. I know it's so cliche, but spring has finally sprung, and what better time to get out and enjoy some food we haven't thought about in a while. After all, no one thinks salads and wraps in the winter, since that's pasta time. 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We have a new special menu full of cabin fever specials that have us begging to get out and meet up with friends and enjoy a great meal. 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We're having a lot of fun.
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0: John Lutzke here from the law firm of Cushing and Dolan. We do still have room on the phone lines. 888-205-2263 is the number. Again, that is 888-205-2263. Todd, at what point does trust work that someone has previously done turn into a problem if it has not been updated appropriately? Like, what are some of the things that would cause someone to need to update an estate plan?
1: And I think that's a great question, because so many people who might have already done their estate plan think, oh, I'm all set, I don't have to do anything. Well, no. Again, one, I think if you're 10 years, 15 years in on an estate plan, I probably would say, you know what, maybe I should pick it up and review it. Why? Perhaps my assets have grown significantly. That would be a reason. I'm older, of course. So maybe if I did revocable trusts, I might want to think about changing my estate plan to an irrevocable trust, depending on how large my estate has grown. So obviously, you know, when nursing home concerns weren't an issue, maybe they more are on your mind now. I would say things like, you know, what if I've lost a spouse? You know, when even though you've done your estate plan, when you lose a spouse, the problems I've seen are people would say, oh, I got these two trusts and my spouse died. I'll just take everything out of my spouse's trust, who's deceased, and put it in my trust.
0: That's not good.
1: Oh, not only is it not good, it's not permitted by the terms of the trust. But, you know, so someone's breaching their fiduciary duty, number one. But number two, you've now completely blown the estate plan. You've now put all the assets back into the hands of the surviving spouse, bumping up the surviving spouse's estate to a point where it's larger, perhaps, than the exemption that was in effect, or that is in effect, on the date of death, thereby creating an estate tax liability, whereas one didn't exist if you left them in the old trust. So I think that's a really big problem. But that's why you call the lawyer. You call and say, I lost my spouse. What do I do? Please don't call the spouse and call the attorney and say, here's what I did. Is it okay? I always hate it when they start the conversation. Here's what I did. Okay, that's bad.
0: So this is not a situation where it's better to ask forgiveness than permission.
1: Right. That's exactly. I think that's a good analysis. So, folks, these are just some of the potholes that we encounter when you have an estate plan or are thinking about doing an estate plan. So this guide is good for both folks, whether you've done the planning or you haven't done the planning. I think it's going to help you. You know, for people who haven't done the planning, don't not plan because you think you have a will and that's all you need. Don't, you know, rely on a nominee realty trust as the only item you have. Don't sit around and think, oh, I don't have enough assets, I don't need to do a plan. Well, there's a lot of other reasons to do planning than just taxes. So, folks, call and get the guide, Estate Planning Potholes to Avoid, 866-848-5699, or LegalExchangeShow.com. 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And you can always go to Cushing Dolan PC, our Instagram page, for much more information.
0: Todd, got a caller for you here. Let's go to Paul in Hanover. Paul, what is your question for Todd Lutzke?
2: Yeah, good morning. I had a question regarding, I have a revocable trust that was put together about 15 years ago and updated maybe five.
1: Okay.
2: And I'm 65, and I'm looking at, you know, like an irrevocable for the home only for that five-year look back.
1: Yeah.
2: When do you, what's the downside, I guess, of doing something like that other than maybe losing the value or the equity of the home?
1: So you're 65. Are you married?
2: Yes.
1: Kids?
2: Yes, three.
1: Last question, excuse me. When we talk about switching to an irrevocable trust or adding one, usually I would, you probably won't need both is my point, but how much are you worth in total, including the house? Meaning, are you more than $2 million? And if so, are you more than $4 million? Those are the Massachusetts thresholds that I worry about.
2: Yeah.
1: So if you're more than four, the question is, do you really need the irrevocable trust, right? If you've got enough assets, and again, I don't know how much you're worth, but if you have enough assets, you could be self-insured, meaning, you know, if you start adding up your assets and investing it at, say, 6% plus Social Security and pension, you know, do I have enough income coming in that I'm really able to provide and pay for the nursing home anyway, and so I don't need to worry about protecting my assets? Do you think you're in that category?
2: Close, I guess. You know, I really haven't done the math, but it depends, you know, obviously on longevity there, too.
1: Sure. I mean, you're going to need to cover about, you know, $125,000 and $30,000 a year, maybe more, from the nursing home. So it's not a small number. And so I think that's the first thing. That's the only reason I'm hesitating on this, but I will address your question. Let's assume you do need to protect assets from the nursing home. Probably, if you do need to protect them, you probably might be wanting to protect even more than just the house. You might want to even put some money in. When you learn how they work, because you're asking me about the downside, there really isn't. Other than you can't refinance the mortgage on the house. You can keep the mortgage, but you can't get a new one unless you know, take it out of the house, you know, start the five-year clock over again. So other than that, there's no downside. You live in your house, you pay your bills, you could sell your house anytime you want from the irrevocable trust. You can have the trust buy another house. The trust is still set up as a grantor trust, so you get your $500,000 capital gains exclusion. There's no adverse tax consequences when you sell the house. You can manage your money, collect the income. I mean, it's really, I'm going through it quickly, but there's really not a lot of downsides at all. So I think it might be worth exploring, but get a handle on your assets, and then maybe you can decide whether shifting, putting more than just a house in, is important.
0: Todd, I got another one for you. Let's go to Steve in Weymouth. Steve, you are on with Todd Lutsky.
3: Hi, guys. Thanks for talking, taking my call. I was wondering about the $15 million exemption where you don't have to pay taxes.
1: Yeah.
3: If your estate is $20 million, do you just pay on the over $5 million, or do you get taxed on the whole thing?
1: So one follow-up question. Are you married?
3: Yes.
1: So if you do basic planning, meaning a revocable trust, right? So in your case, if it's $20 million, we might do two separate revocable trusts and then fund those revocable trusts. Remember, they're revocable, so it's just like it's still you, but they're owned by the trust. The reason I'm telling you that is because with basic estate planning, we now can double your exemption. So if you do basic estate planning between you and your spouse, we can shelter up to $30 million from estate taxes. So if you're worth $20, you're not going to have to worry about paying estate taxes, at least not in the short term or even perhaps the long term. But that would answer that question. But let's address your question, assuming that you had, let's say you're married and you're worth $40 million, to just make it the point. And you still did your basic estate planning, which I certainly would recommend. Now we would only have to pay tax on the $10 million that we are over the 40. I'm sorry, over the 30. So, but remember, 10 million, if you live in Massachusetts, it's not just the 40% on 10 million, which is 4 million. You've got Mass, and Mass is over 10%. Mass is close to 16%. So, I mean, you're looking at every bit of 50-55% total estate tax between federal and state on the amount over. So you would probably even do more planning than basic estate planning if you were in that realm. But if you're in the $20 million realm, at least basic estate planning, and then we can focus on what we might do for Massachusetts. I stress this only because I had a client that came in that was worth about $40 million, not married, but with a significant other for 30 years. And I explained to them that, wow, if you get married, we can save you like $20 million in estate taxes. Yeah, well, whoa, you should see how fast they ran to the courthouse, right? I mean, it's one of those things where they just don't think about it. I get it. You're not married. You know, why ruin a good relationship by getting married? You've been together 30 years, kids from different sides of the relationships. But you know what? Sometimes getting married can make sense. And in this case, it certainly did for them. And it could, well, you're already married, Steve, but it, not that it could for you, but planning, now that you are married, can take advantage of this doubling of the exemption.
0: Mr. Lutsky, thank you so much for joining us today.
1: Always a pleasure. Thank you.
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0: Quite a bit to get to in the second hour. We'll talk a little bit about the U.S.-China summit that is kicking off today with President Trump landing in Beijing earlier this morning. Also, we're going to be covering a little bit more on the spring housing market and what we are seeing there. And then we got to talk about the tomatoes because there's a problem with tomato prices. And I got to tell you, it's gonna be something we're gonna have to discuss in depth in hour two. All that and more is coming up in just a little bit.

0: We all know the story of the goose that laid the golden egg. 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
4: It's close to midnight where President Trump is. I'm Dave Anthony, Fox News. He arrived in China a few hours ago to that military band fanfare and a red carpet.
5: When dawn rises, the two leaders will get down to business discussing trade, Iran, and U.S. arms sales to Taiwan. President Trump wants China to buy more American soybeans, beef, and aircraft, but he's played down talk of him asking President Xi Jinping for help dealing with Iran.
4: That's Fox's Jonathan Savage. China wants the conflict to end. It buys most of Iran's oil.
6: Well, U.S. blockade remains in effect exactly 1 month today. In fact, shipping data shows China Chinese-owned oil tankers passing through the Strait of Hormuz overnight with Iran's permission. Now, General Kane admitted to Congress yesterday Iran still has a lot of those small boats posing a challenge in opening up the strait.
4: That's Fox's Lucas Tomlinson in Dubai. Because oil and gas prices have surged, wholesale inflation spiked last month more than expected to a 6% annual inflation rate, the most since 2022. A COVID whistleblower is testifying at a Senate hearing now, pointing a finger at the doctor and COVID advisor, Anthony Fauci, who became famous and to his critics infamous for his handling of the pandemic.
7: Dr. Fauci's role in the cover-up was intentional.
4: James Erdman III is a CIA employee, and the cover-up, he alleges, was of the theory that COVID came from a Chinese lab leak. And Erdman alleges when analysts concluded in 2023 the virus did come from that lab breach,
7: CIA managers retaliated against them for their refusal to agree with management's middle-of-the-night anonymous rewrite of the analysis. which changed the assessment to a non-call judgment.
4: No Senate Democrats showed up to hear his testimony at this hearing. Breaking news out of South Carolina. The state Supreme Court has just overturned Alec Murdoch's murder convictions and the killings of his wife and son in 2021 and thrown out his life sentence, ruling unanimously a court clerk influenced jurors to find Murdoch guilty. She later pleaded guilty to lying. America's listening to Fox News.
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13: Looks like an unsettled pattern and some much-needed rainfall over the next 3 days. Clouds thickening with some showers passing by as we go through the day. Temperatures only in the 50s to near 60 this afternoon. 45 to 50 with some patchy drizzle tonight. Periods of rainfall developing Thursday. Temperatures in the mid to upper 50s. Lingering showers Friday, also 50s before going above 70 with sunshine both days this weekend. From Stormwatch 9 Weather Center, I'm meteorologist Kevin Skorupa.
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16: It's Chuck, Mark, and Tucker with you here, and we're going to kick things off taking a look at the markets. And we got the S&P 500 up 10 points right now, about 0.15%. The Dow is off 300 points, about 0.5%. NASDAQ Composite up 0.2%, about 167 points. So mixed markets thus far. Russell 2000 joining the Dow in negative territory as well. 10-year Treasury continuing its recent sell-off, up another 1.7 basis points to 4.488%. 30-year Treasury, by the way, continuing to stay above 5%, now at 5.047. So long bonds continuing to get hit over the last few days with some higher inflation numbers. We did get producer price index data this morning that was, you know, just it was a little warm. To put some of this in perspective, again, like, this is all, don't get too sucked into any one particular month, because it's one piece of data from one month, and I understand that. But the point that I will make is the expectation was that we were going to see PPI come in at 0.5%. Instead, it came in at 1.4% for the month. And that is, when you look back over like the last 12, 13 years of data, it's by far the biggest miss to the top side that we've seen relative to expectations. And so that directionally says something. And I think it's worth paying attention to, especially since, because in now 7 of the last 8 months, the miss on PPI has been top side, not downside. So just something worth paying attention to there. Taking a look at other markets, the dollar is up 0.24% to 98.415. Gold up 340 an ounce to 46.90 and 10 cents, and we've got crude oil, West Texas Intermediate, up another 65 cents per barrel to 102.83. AAA national average for gas prices also rising again, up another 0.7 of a cent to 4.51 and 1/10. And so no real major movement there, but continuing to see elevated pricing as one would expect, given the fact that, this is your daily reminder, that the Strait of Hormuz remains closed and 12 to 13 million barrels of production in the region remain shut in and not being produced. We also did get the EIA's crude inventory report about maybe a half hour ago. We're going to go through that later in the show, and so don't worry, we will get there. But top story, we're going to talk a little bit about U.S.-China summit that is going on now. President Trump has landed in Beijing. Either of you see the videos of the landing? Getting off the plane with Xi, walking him down. They got, you know, the red carpet rolled out. They got a bunch of people waving Chinese and American flags. All the fanfare and everything.
17: Very welcoming,
16: yeah,
17: it looked like.
16: A lot of fanfare. And ultimately, I am still not really sure that too much comes out of this, because I think there are just too many cross currents with the Middle East situation to be able to hammer anything large out as far as any kind of deal, because anything big that President Trump is going to ask for on, you know, China helping with, you know, getting Iran to loosen up, China's going to come back and say, okay, but here's the thing that I want from you, and I just don't think the Trump administration necessarily wants to give a ton in exchange for maybe help with the Iran situation. So this is kind of where we are right now. Is, you know, we'll see what comes out of the next couple days. I think you probably get some, you know, Chinese purchases of airplanes, maybe some Chinese purchases of farm, you know, this and that. But I am just not sure that there's going to be any huge deal that is reachable, because there's too much other stuff going on right now.
18: Beans and Boeing.
16: Kind of what it feels like.
18: And it works for the president. He likes to play salesman.
16: It's fine.
18: He can announce a couple deals.
16: Yeah, it's some purchase orders coming in. Like, there's nothing bad about that. But I think for anyone who's expecting a larger deal or something transformative, I would be kind of surprised if this is the time and context from which that ends up coming. I don't think so.
18: China would like cheaper energy, but they also like the fact that we're bogged down, right? So is there an argument that they don't want this Iran situation resolved?
16: No, I think ultimately the way I view it is

0: Some of the numbers make sense. Some of them don't. You try to glean what's going on from reading between the lines, but you can't get an accurate picture of it. So I do not have any unique insight into, you know, how China is operating from an energy perspective internally right now. And most of the people that I trust on these things don't have any unique insight either. They just don't know. It's too opaque. So this is something where, again, over the next couple days, we'll see what happens. What is interesting is on Monday, originally it was reported that Jensen Huang, CEO of NVIDIA, was going to be going to Beijing. Then about halfway through our show on Monday, it was reported that he was not going to be going. And finally, late last night, turns out that Jensen hopped on a flight to Alaska to go and meet Air Force One as they refueled there before, you know, continuing on to Beijing. And so he did end up on the plane after a last-minute invitation from President Trump, is what the reporting is now. So I got to tell you, like, what do we think this means that they had to, like, pick him up in Alaska because of a last-minute addition to the delegation instead of having him originally scheduled to go? What are the possibilities there? Possibility number one, in my opinion, there's nothing related to American semiconductors that's going to be discussed. Because if it really were something substantive, he would have been on the guest list to begin with.
1: Mm-hmm.
0: That's possibility number one. Possibility number two, something is, you know, coming together late in the process, and maybe there is something chip-related that's going to come out of this. Does that really feel like how these things are normally orchestrated?
1: Maybe now it is.
0: I'm going to go with no.
1: You said normally. These are not normal times.
0: No, it's true, but I'm going to go with that. That's kind of a reach for me. Number three, maybe he just decided to show up in Alaska being like, hey, put me on the plane. I don't think so. That doesn't really seem like Jensen's, you know, his shtick. So I think the most likely thing is, it's probably, you know, something symbolic, but I again, if there was something meaningful that had already been, you know, 80% agreed to that was going to get pushed across the finish line between the meeting of the two leaders, he would have been scheduled to be on the plane originally, not meeting them in Alaska as a last-minute invite.
1: What is the agenda for this summit, by the way?
0: What's that?
1: What is the main topic? Is it just trade?
0: Yeah.
1: Okay.
0: Yeah, there's some AI topics that might be discussed as well. Potential like cross-border regulatory framework for AI is something that I've seen as well. I'm sure Iran will come up, but I don't think either side really wants to ask the other one for anything just because they don't want to appear to need help from the other on the issue.
1: Yeah.
0: So I think it's some small stuff, relatively, in the broader context of, you know, everything. Let's take a quick break. When we return, Ted Rossman from Bankrate joins us. We're going to talk to him about yesterday's release of the New York Fed's Household Debt and Credit Report next.
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4: 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If you were to die right now, do you know for certain that heaven would be your home? The Bible.

0: says, "The wages of sin is death, but the gift of God is eternal life through Jesus Christ our Lord." Say this with me, from your heart and out loud, to make heaven your home. Father, I turn from my sin. I receive Jesus Christ as my Savior and my Lord. Fill me with your Holy Spirit. I am yours. If you just pray that prayer out loud from your heart, the Bible says heaven is your home. And I would love to meet you. Come join me at Lake Church in Newport on Sundays at 9 and 11 a.m. This is Pastor Samuel. Have a wonderful day.
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0: Alrighty, as promised, we're joined now by Ted Rossman from Bankrate, here to talk about the New York Fed Household Debt and Credit Report that came out yesterday. Ted, how you doing?
1: I'm doing well. Thanks for having me.
0: Ted, overall, just kind of 60,000-foot view, what did we learn from this report?
1: Americans have a record level of debt, so it's more than $18 trillion in total. I know that sounds alarming. I would note, though, that the growth rate has been fairly modest of late, and I actually view this as kind of a Goldilocks report, if you will. It's not too hot, it's not too cold. We have to remember that while debt may feel like a nasty word, some of this is a proxy for economic activity, like consumer spending, and sometimes it takes credit to get ahead, to buy a home, for instance. That's something that not only provides you with a nice place to live, but will hopefully gain value over time. Or student loan debt. I know it's a real drag on consumption for a lot of Gen Zers and millennials, but it also furthers your earning power and lessens your chances of unemployment. Even something like credit card debt, we don't want you paying those 20 or 30% interest rates, but this report doesn't distinguish between what's paid in full and what's not. Half of these cardholders are using cards for rewards, convenience, they're paying them off right away. I would actually view modest debt growth as reflective of a pretty healthy economy.
0: It seems like for the last few years, we've been hearing about a couple things. Number one is, you know, more and more Americans are struggling to make ends meet and delinquencies are rising. But despite that, consumer spending continues to hum along and we haven't seen any changes there. Is there anything in this report that suggests either of those may be changing?
1: Not really, which is notable in its own right. Now, maybe we just don't know yet with respect to the higher gas prices that have come about in recent months, because this report covered Q1, so it was really just the final month of that quarter where we saw the spike in gas prices. Credit card debt actually went down in Q1. A lot of that had to do with higher tax refunds and New Year's resolutions to pay off debt. The gas price issue is so interesting because I realize it's a burden on households. Like, I don't enjoy it when I fill up my family SUV and it's $75 now and it used to be $45. I mean, you notice that. It's having an outsized psychological impact. It's not, as of yet, affecting overall spending as much, because we do have to remember that the average household prior to the spike was spending about $2,400 a year on gas. Now, maybe that goes up to $3,600 if you have a 50% rise. I don't want to minimize that. Like, I'd like to have the extra $1,200, but it does only work out to $100 a month. And a lot of people are absorbing that through wage growth, through higher tax refunds, maybe a little bit of cutting back elsewhere. But honestly, we're not seeing a lot of that as of yet. What we're hearing from banks, credit card companies, travel providers, restaurants, for the most part, people are kind of spending as they were. So it's one of these, don't underestimate the resiliency of the consumer. I mean, again, I don't want to minimize the pain at the pump. It's felt most acutely among lower income households, but Amex and Chase and a lot of other companies are saying people are still spending pretty robustly despite this spike.
0: Ted, I've got a theory that I've been, you know, kind of on for the last couple of years, which is it kind of pulls that thought together, which is that the level of wealth and income disparity has gotten to a point where the people that are in trouble just, it doesn't really even print in the broader statistics because of how skewed things are. Is that possibly a way to square that circle?
1: It could be. Well, there was that Moody's report not long ago that said that the top 10% of earners are accounting for 50% of all spending, which is an all-time high. That gets back to that K-shaped economy idea that we've talked about, that the rich are getting richer, the poor are getting poorer, the gap is widening. American Express is an interesting lens on this. They reported earnings recently. They were very positive. They were talking about how much people are spending on travel and restaurants, and their CEO had a quote to the effect of, "Our customers don't care about higher gas prices." Now, maybe that seems a little flippant, but it's true that this is a higher income audience. There are a good number of credit card holders, about half overall, that are paying in full every month. I mean, these are the kind of people that are are traveling, they're going out to eat, they're going to concerts and sporting events, and I know that gap is widening, but it does feel like there's an awful lot of discretionary spending going on. Mm. Travel's another interesting one. We've just seen record after record the past few years, and even this year, travel bookings are holding up remarkably well. I know it's alarming when you hear airlines going out of business, like Spirit, because of higher jet fuel costs, but then you hear a lot of other airlines saying that summer travel demand is still quite hot. So a lot of this does track back to economic inequality.
0: Ted, appreciate you joining us today. Thanks so much for the time.
1: No problem. Thank you.
0: That is Ted Rossman from Bankrate talking about the New York Fed's household debt and credit report.
2: All right, time for trivia here on the Financial Exchange. And today is Stevie Wonder's 76th birthday. Wonder was a child prodigy and was the youngest artist to receive a record contract with Motown Records. Wonder would go on to win more Grammy Awards than any solo male artist in history. So our trivia question today, how old was Stevie Wonder when he signed his first record contract with Motown Records? Once again, how old was Stevie Wonder when he signed his first contract, or his first record contract with Motown Records? Be the seventh person to text us at 617-362-1385 with the correct answer, along with keyword trivia, and win a Financial Exchange Show t-shirt. Once again, the seventh correct response to text us to the number 617-362-1385 with the correct answer, along with keyword trivia, will win that t-shirt. See complete contest rules at financialexchangeshow.com.
0: Another just interesting Stevie Wonder fact, as long as we're talking about him, because, again, just a pretty remarkable dude. Do you know that Stevie Wonder was not born blind?
2: No, I thought he was. Oh, okay.
0: He was not born blind. He was born early, though, 6 weeks early.
2: Mm-hmm.
0: And because of the extra oxygen in the incubator, he ended up with some condition that basically typically leads to detached retinas shortly after birth.
2: Gotcha.
0: And that's actually what ended up causing his blindness.
2: God.
0: So, again, I think just a remarkable human being, and I'm not going to spoil the trivia answer because I do know this one, but
2: I was stunned when I saw the answer.
0: It's
2: like, holy crap.
0: I mean, the word genius gets thrown around a lot. So, like, Stevie Wonder is actually a genius. Walmart is going to be laying off or relocating about 1,000 corporate workers. This is a Wall Street Journal exclusive. Not a huge number of employees in the context of Walmart's broader workforce, but continuing to see, you know, more companies indicating some layoffs that are percolating through the system, Mark.
3: Yeah, nothing systemic, though, right?
0: No,
3: I mean,
0: not at this point.
3: Millions of jobs turn over every month.
0: Yeah, it's typically like 2 to 3 million that we see.
3: Yeah, it's like we read the JOLTS report when it comes in, and it's all right there. It's like several million people change jobs every month. I'm not saying this isn't like of interest if you're a Walmart shareholder or something.
0: Let's take a quick break here. When we return, we've got the trivia answer, we've got Wall Street Watch, and then we're talking oil after this.

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8: The number one job of any government is to protect its citizens. And yet you have so many Democrats nationwide, and now especially people like Kathy Hochul, who have seemingly abandoned that basic, fundamental, and common sense principle that guides our government. And they're willing to do things like what they are proposing in New York, which is make it much harder for ICE agents to do their job. Don't forget, so many people came out in 2024 and voted for Donald Trump to be in that White House simply because they wanted the border closed and they wanted illegal migrants out of our country. These people are doing their jobs, and they are following, by the way, the laws of the land that Congress voted on. These are not Donald Trump's laws, but you have so many of these sanctuary cities that are willing to put the lives of their citizens in jeopardy.
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10: Looks like an unsettled pattern and some much-needed rainfall over the next 3 days. Clouds thickening with some showers passing by as we go through the day. Temperatures only in the 50s to near 60 this afternoon. 45 to 50 with some patchy drizzle tonight. Periods of rainfall developing Thursday. Temperatures in the mid to upper 50s. Lingering showers Friday, also 50s before going above 70 with sunshine both days this weekend. From StormWatch 9 Weather Center, I'm meteorologist Kevin Skorupa.
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7: Well, markets are mixed now with tech seeing a rebound from yesterday's pullback after a hotter-than-expected producer price index was released this morning, where wholesale prices in April rose the most in 3 years, adding fuel to inflation anxiety. President Trump also landed in Beijing this morning with several CEOs, including Elon Musk and Jensen Huang, for his summit with Chinese President Xi Jinping. Right now, the Dow is off about 0.5%. S&P 500 up 0.2%. NASDAQ up 0.7%, or 182 points higher. Russell 2000 down about 0.25%. 10-year Treasury yield up 1 basis point at 4.49%. And oil up about 0.6%, trading right around $102 a barrel. Alibaba shares are rising 8% after it posted an 84% drop in first quarter profit and also reported heavy investments in AI. Meanwhile, according to the Wall Street Journal, Walmart plans to cut or relocate about 1,000 corporate employees. Walmart stock is mostly flat. Elsewhere, EchoStar shares are climbing over 4% after the FCC approved the company's $40 billion sale of wireless spectrum to AT&T and SpaceX, and NextPower shares surging 12%. After the energy technology company raised its full-year revenue guidance. I'm Tucker Silva, and that is Wall Street Watch. And in the previous segment, we asked you the trivia question. How old was Stevie Wonder when he signed his first record contract with Motown Records? He was 11 years old. Steve from Amesbury, Mass. Is our winner today, taking home the Financial Exchange Show t-shirt. Congrats to Steve. 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
14: Just trying to think of what I was doing when I was 11.
7: I was probably playing Mario Kart. Right?
14: Yeah, on a good day. You know, there were days that probably we couldn't even get to that level. Let's talk a little bit about this piece from MarketWatch, why the oil crisis could become a full-blown catastrophe within a month. And it's talking about the drawdowns that we're seeing of crude oil and refined product stocks around the world. And look, we've been talking about this for a while. I had the Cinco de Mayo date circled on my calendar since early March, and that's come and gone. And where we stand now, in no uncertain terms, is that you are now at the point where pretty much all the excess oil inventory that's been on water through floating storage, think, you know, tankers that have supplies that just have nowhere to drop it because, you know, we had this glut heading into the year. That extra storage on water has been exhausted. Now we're drawing down on onshore inventories. And to put this in perspective, a couple weeks ago we covered the April 24th dated release from the EIA in which they announced that U.S. crude oil stocks declined by about 13.3 million barrels for the course of that week between U.S. commercial stocks and the Strategic Reserve. That was the sixth largest drawdown of U.S. Oil stocks on record. Today, 10:30 a.m., we received another weekly update. Last week's was, let's go through last week's. Last week, what we saw was a case where we saw a smaller draw. Instead of 13.3 million barrels being drawn, we ended up seeing, here we go. It was 7.5 million barrels being drawn, about half the size. You say, oh, that's great. Like, you know, things got better. the EIA release dates back about 22. We've got 2,200 items in the sample. This was the 117th ranked one. So it still is a top 5% draw historically, even though it was, you know, much smaller than the week before. It just tells you how big the one the week before was. This week, 12.9 million barrel draw between commercial crude and strategic reserve. Strategic reserve saw 8.6 million barrel draw. That's the biggest weekly draw on the strategic reserve ever. We've never seen one that big. Here's the deal. You look at the math, and in the United States, the commercial crude system needs somewhere in the ballpark of 350 to 370 million barrels to operate, just because you need, you know, again, there's oil flowing through pipelines that are included in there. There's oil in tanks. Like, if you get to zero, like, you've lost. Like, you can't run the system with no oil in it. The strategic reserve can get down to somewhere in the range of 220 to 240 million barrels because you actually need the oil in these big salt caverns to prevent them from caving in, and some of it's also contaminated with sediment and brine that they use in order to... The way that they empty these, they basically pump a bunch of water in underneath it, and that floats the oil because oil is less dense, so it floats. And in that process, some of the brine from these salt caverns gets mixed in, and so you can't use all of it either. But here's the deal. At the current rate of drawdown, the strategic reserve is going to hit operational minimums in September or October. You can only maintain this pace another 4 to 5 months. The commercial crude inventories are going to hit minimum operational capacity sometime in late July to early September. There's a ticking clock on this. You can only have this go so far. And the problem is, let's say that Hormuz opens today. Perfect opening, like everything, like, great. The problem is there's no ships just waiting to get in. Because if you own an oil tanker right now, you can get primo rates to be able to go and pick up oil anywhere you can. Because Asia is desperate for crude and product. And so, great, you can get paid a ton of money to take your boat, and instead of going to Strait of Hormuz, okay, you're heading to, you know, southeast, you know, United States. The problem is this puts all these boats out of position to actually pick up the crude that could, in theory, be produced in the Persian Gulf, which means that even if Hormuz opens today, it's probably 30 to 40 days before you start to see any meaningful flow of boats going back to pick up oil that's in onshore storage in the region. And it's only once that storage is starting to drain in meaningful levels that you can start producing oil again from the wells that are shut in, which is probably another 30 to 40 days, and that has a ramp-up period as well. But it's probably 5 to 6 months to get back to normal pre-war production if everything goes perfectly from today. Guys, I did the math. It's very basic. It's addition and subtraction. You don't have to, like... There's no calculus involved. There's no algebra. It's basic math. U.S. inventories are going to hit minimum operational levels later this summer into early fall. If Hormuz opened today, you get back to normal production somewhere mid-fall. And that's a best-case scenario, because I got to tell you, Hormuz isn't opening today. It's not. And so where you're heading on this is the U.S. has been the relief valve for the last few weeks for the rest of the world. That relief valve is going to run out of room later this summer or early fall. And in the run-up to that, prices are going to have to move up because otherwise you can't actually deliver all the barrels that you say you're going to if someone wants to say they're buying at certain prices. So the math is really simple. It's addition and subtraction. There's nothing else aside from that. And this is where we're heading, and there's nothing you can do at this point. I can't make that any more clear. Like, you can't fix this for the summer and fall. You can make it so that it's not a problem going forward beyond that. But once you, like, this is just what it is, and it's where we are heading. You are not going to see shortages in the United States throughout most of it, at least. California might, because they import a lot of stuff from Asia that was typically produced in the Middle East. So California's got its own unique issues, which could present some shortages. Outside of that, you're just going to see higher prices because the U.S. Consumer can pay more than the consumer in Pakistan and Thailand and Tanzania and Kenya. And like, it's just a wealthier country. We can afford to pay more than those places. Those places will see shortages, which is why Narendra Modi yesterday was saying, yeah, we got to, you know, cut our fertilizer, you know, use by 50%. It's because India's not going to be able to pay for the fertilizer they need. We will. It'll just be higher. And, you know, even at a certain point there, farmers will say, no, I can't make money doing this. So this is where we're heading. I don't think it's going to be a full-blown catastrophe within a month, but, again, this is where we are heading, and there's nothing we can do to change it at this point. Let's take a quick break, and when we return, Stack Roulette, yeah, it's that. Tucker, this has been a quick show today.
12: Yeah, it's flown by.
14: Yeah, it really has. Stack Roulette is next.
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17: 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We're having a lot of fun.
18: I don't think I even have enough friends in my contacts to get a party of four together. 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
5: You just gave a little masterclass on oil prices and their relationship to inventories and so forth. Related to that, there are a bunch of stories about politicians who want to cut the gas tax. You made the point about high prices serving a, I'll put it in my words, these weren't yours, they serve a function. Prices will induce people to change their habits. They did in the 1970s. We ended up with more fuel-efficient cars. Government played a role there, too. But you want prices to rise so that people do change their behavior. And you want demand to go down for the same reason. So gimmicks like cutting the gas tab, my favorite tax rate is zero on anything as sort of a libertarian type person. But at the same time, this does fund the highway fund, which funds critical enhancements and repairs. So this is self-defeating on a number of levels.
4: It's also one where, again, like you look at this and hey, think of it this way. The way that I also try to look at this is it's no different from any other. Think of this as a government subsidy, because effectively what you are doing is saying, hey, this is what you used to pay for this. We're going to give you money to cover that. That's basically what you're doing. I know that it's not that, but I find it instructive just to think of it this way. I know that you're removing a tax, but any time that you are giving people more money to buy something, you're not just keeping demand stable, you're actually increasing demand for it.
5: Yeah, all else equal.
4: Like that's basically what you are doing. And so you, again, it's accelerating you into the brick wall of supply that is coming later this year. And it's just not what you need in order to actually deal with this. Now, if you wanted, again, the problem is the timeline that you have here. There's basically nothing that you can do in order to improve the supply picture for oil in the next 3 months, absent opening Hormuz. Like you can't just like drill a bunch of oil in that timeline. Like you just don't have like the crews to be able to do so. It's not going to make long-term economic sense. Even if, you know, you could say, okay, like, we'll guarantee, you know, a floor for this because, hey, if you overproduce, we'll buy that oil in order to refill the SPR. How much production are you actually going to encourage in such a short period of time is pretty small in the broad scheme of things. It's just, again, the last 3 weeks, we're averaging an 11 million barrel per week draw from the United States. You're talking 1.5 million barrels a day. there's nothing you can do to increase oil production by 12% in the next 3 months to balance that.
5: That's there for real emergencies, right? I know the SPR was created in response to the shortage.
4: This is a real emergency.
5: But in theory, yeah, it's, well, self-created, but yes, I suppose.
4: It is a real, it's created specifically for, hey, if there's a global disruption to energy flows, yeah, this allows us to, you know, keep things moving.
5: Yeah, I guess I think of emergency as something that didn't originate with a U.S. action,
4: it doesn't matter where it does or doesn't originate. It's still causing a problem.
5: Yeah.
4: So ultimately, it's one where there's just nothing that you can do in that time span. Remember, the U.S. produces around 13 million barrels a day of oil right now. And that's with, you know, all of the years of work to get to that point. You can't suddenly just spool up another 1.5 million barrels a day of production. It's not possible in that time span. If you wanted to say, hey, we've got like 2 to 3 years to do that, great, like you can do that. There's nothing you can do that's going to start production, you know, increases in the next month or two. Like it's not possible. So that's kind of where we stand.
5: Yeah, so let prices do their thing here, though. They will help to reduce it. Now, you may not like that option, but it's critical that you let the price mechanism function. Otherwise, you're just exacerbating an already bad problem. I'll just leave it at that.
4: Mark, we got another problem that we got to talk about here.
5: No, hopefully it's not employment related.
4: We got a tomato shortage.
5: Oh.
4: Yeah, there's a tomato shortage.
5: Yeah, I know.
4: Yeah, here's the deal.
5: We know.
4: I'm going to quote here from the Wall Street Journal. The price of tomatoes, tot bursts of flavor in salads and sandwiches, surged by nearly 40% in April from a year earlier on a combination of bad weather, high tariffs, and climbing transportation costs. Now, I happen to be... What's your favorite kind of tomato, Mark?
5: The free kind. The kind from anybody's garden that they're going to give me.
4: Let me tell you, I learned something back in the day. There's no such thing as a free tomato. It's an old lesson that my father taught me. Yeah, there's no such thing as a free tomato. But we got a tomato problem here. The tomato prices are too damn high. And here's the problem is that you got all kinds of tomatoes that are coming from Mexico. 70% of them are estimated to come from Mexico, where you had a bunch of wet weather and disease resulting in below normal yields. I don't know how we're going to do this. We can't make the gravy without the right amount of tomatoes, and the tomatoes are too damn high.
1: In all seriousness, no. I learned about this over the weekend. My father-in-law runs a restaurant. He was like, have you seen the price of tomatoes, by the way? They're insane. I can't believe this. So, I mean, for him to say that,
5: yeah, there's no real substitute either. I mean, if you think about it, you know, some things you could swap out a reasonable facsimile. The tomato for a lot of recipes.
1: Put it on a burger, put it on a salad,
5: it's,
1: you know,
5: sort of irreplaceable.
1: Pizza places and sauces.
5: There's
1: no
5: such thing as like synthetic ketchup, right?
4: You know that tomatoes are very closely related to eggplants? They're all members.
5: I'm not surprised,
4: they're members of the nightshade family.
5: Yeah.
4: They're very closely related, actually.
5: That's strange, because one is like packed with vitamins and the other is useless. Like, eggplant is not...
4: If you've never had a good eggplant palm...
5: My mom sometimes listens. Don't say that.
4: Yeah.
1: I love eggplant.
4: Your secret's safe with me. Let's take a quick break here. We'll come back tomorrow, and hopefully we got lower tomato prices.
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11: A countdown in China. I'm Lisa Brady, Fox News. After President Trump's arrival in Beijing earlier today, U.S. time, for a two-day summit with President Xi.
12: On the table, everything from tariffs to artificial intelligence, chip production, Taiwan, beef and soybean exports. And there is a large delegation of tech and business CEOs arriving here to Beijing as well.
11: Fox's Aisha Hosni. President Trump has also said he expects to have a long conversation about Iran, but that he doesn't need Xi's intervention. The conflict-driven surge in oil prices taking a toll on inflation in the U.S., with wholesale prices rising more than 1% in April and 6% from a year earlier. A CIA whistleblower claims a cover-up on the origins of COVID.
13: The CIA was considering calling this a lab leak, August 12th of 2021. And then that changed on August 17th of 2021.
11: James Erdman III telling a Senate panel the analysis was changed to a neutral theory during a middle-of-the-night rewrite, influenced, he says, by then-top official Dr. Anthony Fauci, Ohio Republican Senator Bernie Moreno.
14: Ultimately, where this all has to land is there has to be explicit accountability for individuals who profited off of the misinformation.
11: None of the committee's Democrats are at the hearing. A written statement from the CIA says today's hearing amounts to dishonest political theater, noting that the agency ultimately did assess that COVID-19 likely originated from a lab leak. Prosecutors in South Carolina just confirming they will retry former attorney Alec Murdoch for the murders of his wife and son after the state Supreme Court today overturned those convictions and life sentence over conduct by the court clerk influencing the jury and the amount of evidence of financial crimes allowed into the murder trial. Murdoch is serving a separate 40-year sentence for financial crimes. 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
16: I'm Susan Lee, and this is the Fox Business Report.
17: Stocks have been trading mixed to lower. Earlier optimism about President Trump arriving for talks in China, accompanied by a delegation of CEOs, has been cooled by a disappointing reading on inflation. The producer price index for April rose 6% on an annual basis, 5.2% excluding food and energy. The PPI measures prices at the wholesale level before things reach consumers. There is a merger in the gold business. Canada's Equinox Gold and Orla Mining will combine, creating a North American gold giant worth $18.5 billion. Mines owned by the two are in Canada, the U.S., Mexico, and Nicaragua. It will operate under the Equinox Gold name. That's your Fox Business Report. I'm Jenny Coselda. Invested in you.
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24: Some showers passing by as we go through the afternoon. Otherwise, plenty of clouds and cooler temps in the 50s to near 60. 45 to 50 with some patchy drizzle tonight. Developing periods of rain Thursday. Temperatures in the upper 50s. Lingering showers Friday. All told, could be over an inch of rainfall between what we see through Friday. And then brighter skies and warmer temperatures expected for the weekend. From Stormwatch 9 Weather Center, I'm meteorologist Kevin Skorupa.
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0: the people of Venezuela. They say if I ran for president of Venezuela, I'm polling higher than anybody has ever polled in Venezuela. So after I'm finished with this, I can go to Venezuela. I will quickly learn Spanish. It won't take too long. I'm good at language. And I will go to Venezuela. I'm going to run for president.
1: Ah, yes. President Donald El Trumpo. Presidente, El Presidente de Venezuela. What will happen to the gangs then? What will happen to Tren de Aragua then? What are the Democrats going to do without Tren de Aragua? Well, very happy Wednesday to you, and welcome. Welcome to our humble radio broadcast. You see, Big Mike Obama, Michelle Obama, showed up at an event, and people are actually concerned. She looks so thin. Her arms don't even look like tow trucks anymore. Looks like she could barely even tow a car at this point. People are concerned she might have the AIDS or something. She might have some kind of a disease causing her to become emaciated. I'm not too worried, honestly. She looked okay. Hey, does her mom still live in the White House where she lived for 8 years? Because she was there. Her mother was living in the White House for 8 years. Kind of a fun story. Nobody ever did a TV news story about it because it's all a cover-up, the Democrat Party. The whole thing is big cover-up. President Trump, you may have seen, I actually watched Air Force One take off yesterday from Andrews, headed for China, where they have communism, kind of like in New York. You see New York Mayor Kwame Mondami, you see him there, Zoran Kwame Mondani. Amazing. He's dancing on a rooftop, isn't he? It's like a musical. It's like musical theater. I think he's dancing around the roof. It might be Gracie Mansion that he's skipping around the roof of the building, claiming he's done such a great job and ignoring the $4 billion statewide bailout for the corrupt city of New York, run by a communist jihadi. And, hey, what has he done about those people attacking the synagogue over the weekend? Has he done anything about that? Is he going to give them an award, invite them all over to dinner at Gracie Mansion, and talk about how they want to wipe out Israel from the river to the sea? Because the Democrat Party, they should really be wearing armbands at this point, shouldn't they? Yes, they should. No doubt about it. But we've got Kwame, Zoran Kwame Mamdani for you today, because he's out there lying. And then Bernie Sanders jumped in to help him lie, because they, in the Socialist Workers Party tradition, they believe that a lie told once remains a lie. A lie told 1,000 times becomes the truth. Just like there, who was that, Michael? Was that their guy? I think that was their guy, Gergel. I think that was their boy, Gergel. That's who that was. And the Democrats, they believe in Gergel. There is no doubt about that. They believe in eugenics, too. They believe in all kinds of nuttiness.
2: Did I hear you correctly say that perhaps he was influenced by Gergel and the Third Reich in terms of telling a big lie? I just want to make sure that's what I heard you say.
1: You're correct there, Reverend Al Charlatan. That is what I said. You're basically Nazis. Stop firebombing synagogues and calling people fascists. You see, this other Democrat saying that, oh, yeah, this terrible Trump and the Republicans. And if the Democrats don't become stronger and shoot more people and firebomb more Jews, then we'll probably have fascism. No sense of, in the United States, no sense of irony, these people. Just the other day, mobs of Democrats attacking a synagogue, a Jewish school, terrorizing Jews for being Jews in New York City. It's all on camera. They're proud of it. They're all dressed like they're Hamas terrorists. It's like a scene from Lawrence of Arabia, but with a lot of cars in the background. And people smoking dope because it's New York, and there are a lot of Democrats up there, so they got that going. And that this woman, those fascist Republicans. And just if you were in the news business, like TV news, then you cut to the video just to demonstrate the irony of them attacking the synagogue and the Jewish school and terrorizing the children with yarmulkes while calling people fascists. No sense of irony, as I like to say. Remarkable stuff. But there are a lot of things going on yesterday. The president again headed off for China, communist China, where he's got every important CEO in America with him on Air Force One. And they're in there. It's a show of force like never before, economic force. And And, of course, the military force been on display as well. But the president off to China landed more than an hour ago, I guess, but took off yesterday at about 3 p.m. Eastern time-ish, and took a long time to get there, I've got to say. I guess he probably, I don't know if they stopped for fuel or if they refueled in flight, could have refueled in flight. Air Force One can do that.

0: Also, speaking, being part of the Democrat Party, they've got a he's a Salvadoran gang lover, an MS-13 gang lover, and he's a Democrat senator from Maryland, and he's just he's not one of the good guys. He's the guy who likes to go down and have margaritas with gang members in jail, incarcerated. Senator Chris Van Hollen at a hearing yesterday, and FBI Director Kash Patel was there. And Chris Van Hollen decided to take some left-wing article that has been debunked again and again, saying, oh, yeah, the FBI director is a drunk, and he's so drunk all the time, he's drunk at work, that when you call him, you can't even get a hold of him. And it's a fake news story. It's the kind of thing that happens when you're part of the Trump administration. You're targeted for shootings and for smears in magazines and things like that. But the back and forth got pretty interesting in the hearing yesterday, because Kash Patel was having none of this stuff from Chris Van Hollen, a Salvadoran gang-loving, leftist, un-American person. FBI's Kash Patel blasts Dem for having margaritas with alleged gang-banging rapists. Now, that's a good headline, don't you think? You got all kinds of stuff in there. You got margaritas. That's right there in the headline with the senator and the FBI director. And then, having margaritas with gang-banging rapists, which is really where the Democrats are. They want to have more illegal alien gang members that are gang-banging rapists loose in the country to target and victimize children with sexual intent. Malignant, malicious sexual intent. Just like most of the Democrats, honestly, like, you know, their boy Jeffrey Epstein, to name one. And Bill Clinton's still on the loose, isn't he? Being of gang-banging rapists. And I think Martin Luther King Day is coming up, speaking of gang-banging rapists. But never mind that. So I've got that for you, Kash Patel versus Chris Van Hollen, the illegal alien gang-loving Chris Van Hollen, not one of the good guys, not on Team America, not by a long shot. Also in Tennessee, you know, the Democrats are trying to steal Congress by any means necessary, whatever means necessary, because they think they're Malcolm the 10th, but they're not Malcolm the 10th. They're just a bunch of corrupt 2026 left-wing radicals that love Hamas and not Israel, that love Iran and not America, that love open borders and not American children. The Democrat Party is like a cancer. It's like a cancer, I tell you, the party. But in Tennessee, you remember we were playing audio earlier this week of the lunatic, I can't remember his name, Jacobs or something, and he's cursing out the police and calling the black guy with a big 1970s kind of Lincoln Hayes afro, and he's got a Malcolm X goatee, and he's got scary glasses, and he's shouting at the police and calling him boy and calling him just being a racist, because they're all racists, dedicated Democrat Party racists. But the Republican, and so they've been misbehaving, the Democrats in the Tennessee State House, while this gerrymandering redistricting thing is going on in Tennessee. And it turns out that the Democrats had pre-stolen more than 40 House seats by gerrymandering in various states and stealing all of New England, not a single Republican representative from all of New England. That's six states, not a single Republican elected there, because the Democrats are criminals. And when they're not carjacking you and robbing 7-Elevens, they're stealing congressional seats because, you know, crime is their bag, baby. But back to Tennessee, because the Democrat lunatics, you may remember, screaming and yelling and insulting and calling people names and elected state boy. Hey, boy. State representative. MF-er.
1: What's wrong with you?
0: What the heck is wrong with you? Yeah, got something about his mother there, and he's keeping it classy. He should probably be beaten with nightsticks and dragged away to prison and spend the rest of his miserable racist life there. But he's a normal Democrat. So the Democrats have obstructed. They've done everything but firebomb and self-immolate in the State House. But the Tennessee Republicans, they've done something quite remarkable and impressive. The Republicans running the State House there, they have stripped all Democrats, every Democrat elected to a statewide position in the State House Assembly.

0: State Senate. They've all been stripped of all of their committees, meaning they can vote on bills, but they have no input on anything because they're rabble. They're Civil War rabble. And the Democrat Party's starting a second Civil War in the United States of America. They shot Trump once, tried to shoot him at least two other times, and really more. They shot Steve Scalise. They shot Charlie Hurt. They shoot and kill people. They shoot and wound people. They're attacking the police. They're defunding the police. The Democrat Party is a violent, criminal, radical party. And in Tennessee, the Republicans now, pretty great stuff. From the Democracy Docket, Tennessee Republicans strip Democrats from committees after protesting anti-black gerrymandering. The Democrat Party is anti-black. The Democrat Party created gerrymandering. The Democrat Party has pre-stolen more than 40 House seats across the country. The New York Times is happy that they did it because they're as corrupt as every Democrat in the hot tub. Every cross-dressing. How can they be, Michael, naked and cross-dressing at the same time? Nobody knows, but isn't that amazing? And in Tennessee, it's great stuff what they did. And honestly, liberals should be on notice, and Republicans should learn from this. Now, Sean Davis wrote on his Twitter account, "Notice has just been given to Democrats in the Tennessee House that all members of the Democrat caucus are being removed from all standing committees and subcommittees as a result of their behavior in the State House during the redistricting debates last week, which including setting fires inside the Capitol." You know, they didn't set the Church of the Presidents on fire, which the Democrats did here in Washington, because they're all criminals, and they'll burn everything American to the ground, being the fascists that they are, and attacking every synagogue they can get to with a Molotov cocktail. But Sean Davis saying, "The Democrats removed by the Republican leadership from all of the standing committees and subcommittees because of their behavior, and setting fire, they set fire to a Confederate flag, which is the Democrat Party flag, along with the bullwhip and that Robert Mapplethorpe photograph, too. In the state of Tennessee, political terrorism will not be tolerated. National Republicans, take note that this is how you exercise power," Sean Davis writes. And that's pretty strong stuff, I gotta say. Strong medicine. And the Democrats are waging a violent civil war against the United States of America and against our Constitution and our system of government. And they've been stealing House seats forever. And then the lying fake news media, they say, "Oh, the Republicans started it in Texas." And I read to you yesterday, the Speaker of the House, Mike Johnson. So, no, actually, every time Democrats say that, Mike Johnson said, "No, actually, look to New York for the Democrats having started this in 2022, I think he said. And the Democrats gerrymandering Illinois and California and Maryland and all of New England and the state of New York. And they're stealing House seats all over the place. And the New York Times and 60 Minutes and CNN, they're fine with that because they're Democrats. And all Democrats are now diseased criminals." It's a little bit sad, I've got to say. So, and again, I mentioned the mayor of New York, who's a jihadi and a communist, hates the Jews, doesn't do anything about that. The violent anti-Semitism rampant on the streets of New York. But he's out there claiming that he's done such a great job with the budget there. And he's such a liar that Bernie Sanders, communist, jumped in to back him up. And everybody there, the Democrats are all leaving out that Democrat Governor Kathy Hochul handed over $4 billion to bail out Zohran Kwame Mamdani. $4 billion to bail out New York City. And then he put together a video saying, "Look what a great job I've done fiscally. Man, I've best." And he's a lying sack of joy of the first order. Ran on raising everybody's taxes. Now he's not doing that. The state of New York bailed him out, and now he's literally putting out a video taking credit from a rooftop like he's in some kind of a cabaret musical. Amazing stuff. And Yehuda Teitelbaum, "New York State bailed you out, and we're all going to pay for it. Money doesn't grow on trees." I've heard that somewhere before. Have you heard that before? Money doesn't grow on trees? Yeah. Mayor Zohran Kwame Mamdani. That's he's all over. He's out there taking credit for stuff that he didn't do. Yeah, and 25 years after the September 11th attacks, the jihad is loose in Washington, in New York. It's here, too. You see the guy wearing what they call a mock suicide vest, Eyal Yacobi, posting up, wearing his Palestinian flag, Palestinian headdress, and what appears to be a suicide vest. You don't know it's a mock suicide vest until it doesn't blow up. And when do you decide it hasn't blown up? Well, the terrorists are terrorists, and the Democrat Party is a terrorist organization, too. We're at 888-630-9625, and it is Mailbag Day.
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1: 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Comments? 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

0: All right, let's go to the telephones. Talk to the great American people on this mailbag day. Let's go to Sebastian calling from Front Royal, Virginia. Sebastian, you're on the Chris Plant Show.
1: Morning, Chris. This is Seabass.
0: Seabass. Yeah, man.
1: Yes. I was going to say, when you address Trump's 17-minute press conference, I hope you touch on how he said that he doesn't think about Americans' financial situation when he's dealing with a deal with Iran. I don't know if you saw that, but that was one of the things he said.
0: I must have. I did see the 17-minute thing live yesterday. And what did you take that to mean, Seabass?
1: Means he's just trying to get the deal done as fast as possible, or he just stabbing us in the back without, $6 a gallon of diesel in Virginia is...
0: Yeah.
1: Disgusting.
0: Yeah, that hurts
1: right now.
0: That hurts, and it hurts everything. It hurts the price of food and grocery stores and so on. I think that he's working hard to fix that.
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10: Some showers passing by as we go through the afternoon. Otherwise, plenty of clouds and cooler temps in the 50s to near 60. 45 to 50 with some patchy drizzle tonight. Developing periods of rain Thursday. Temperatures in the upper 50s. Lingering showers Friday. All told, could be over an inch of rainfall between what we see through Friday. And then brighter skies and warmer temperatures expected for the weekend. From a Stormwatch 9 Weather Center, I'm meteorologist Kevin Skorupa.
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0: Let's go to what Seabass was talking about there. Sebastian, a.k.a. Seabass, talking about what President Trump said on the south lawn of the White House heading to the Marine One helicopter yesterday, which would take him to Andrews, to Joint Base Andrews, to board Air Force One. And I watched Air Force One take off from a distance yesterday. I waved goodbye. I headed to China and all that good stuff. But let's go to what Seabass was talking about. And you can draw your own conclusions. But the president was asked yesterday, you know, because there is a military conflict with Iran, which is the terrorist army, the terror state in Tehran, and they're stockpiling enriched uranium and used Barack Obama money to enrich the uranium so that they could use nuclear weapons on us. And Hussein Obama helped because he's not on Team America. But the president yesterday was asked about this, and listen, this is what Sebastian was talking about, what Seabass was talking about. And the president said, you know, well, I'm talking about a military campaign. What he's saying, I guess, is I'm not at the same time prioritizing gas prices and the American economy in this moment. I'm prioritizing and putting at the front of the parade, stopping Iran from having enough enriched uranium to make 11 nuclear bombs, which they would then put atop their ballistic missiles and invariably and undoubtedly use against Western capitals to detonate nuclear weapons, killing millions of people. That seems to be President Trump's number one priority. But this is what Seabass was talking about.
1: When we're negotiating with Iran, Mr. President, to what extent are American financial situations motivating you to make a deal?
2: Not even a little bit. The only thing that matters when I'm talking about Iran, they can't have a nuclear weapon. I don't think about American financial situation. I don't think about anybody. I think about one thing. We cannot let Iran have a nuclear weapon. That's all.
0: That's all. And now, I mean, Seabass, I'm not sure I would take that as that, you know, he doesn't care about the American economy or about people in the United States. But I think when we're on that topic of discussion, military action against Iran, which is rather a big deal, the president is saying, and maybe, again, I would have phrased it a little bit differently. I might phrase everything everyone says a little bit differently. But I think that what he's trying to say, you know, if he may revise and extend his remarks. So listen, you know, in this lane, my priority is preventing a terrorist state from acquiring an arsenal of nuclear weapons that they would unquestionably use against us and our allies, and that has to be the number one priority. And it's true that the Iranians are trying to choke the flow of energy out of the entire Middle East, out of the Persian Gulf, the Arabian Gulf, and through the Strait of Hormuz. There's only one strait, and the Strait of Hormuz. And I think the president is saying that his single-mindedness when it comes to preventing Iran from acquiring an arsenal. Remember, the deputy foreign minister in Iran said that they have enough enriched uranium to build 11 nuclear devices, 11 nuclear weapons, based on the, I believe, 460 kilos of enriched uranium, enriched up to 60% purity. You want it to be 90% for nuclear weapons, but apparently it only takes about a week, maybe 2 weeks, to enrich uranium from 60% pure to 90% pure. Pretty remarkable stuff, and that's kind of a big deal. The Iranian deputy foreign minister was bragging about how they're this close to having an arsenal of nuclear weapons in the hands of these people are Al-Qaeda, make no mistake.
3: The amount of nuclear bombs corresponding to those 400-something kilograms is an estimate by European specialists. They are telling us that this is 10.2, you know, bombs. So we were not bragging. We were just saying that this is the results of our scientific achievements.
0: Their scientific achievements, and with the help of Barack Hussein Obama and Joe Biden and the Democrat Party, the largest terrorist force on earth, being funded and backed by the Democrat Party, and the Democrat Party is their most important ally today, undermining the United States while the United States is trying to prevent Iran from becoming a nuclear power and terrorist organization. The Democrats helped, and certainly Barack Hussein Obama and Joe Biden and Hillary Clinton was there too. Those people, I gotta tell you. Now, President Trump yesterday again at the White House. Well, leaving for Andrews to get aboard Air Force One to fly to China to deal with the communists who are allies of Iran, but less important allies in all probability than the Democrat Party. The Chinese are important economic allies because they buy so much of their energy from Iran, and it's the axis of evil. Xi Jinping, Ricochet Rabbit in Beijing, and he's a commie and an important ally of Iran, buying energy from Iran and all that. Vladimir Putin, Vlad the Impaler in Moscow, another communist, former KGB officer, killer. And a ruthless trained killer. You have the Democrat Party. These are the important allies of Iran. The Democrat Party in the United States being the most important, more important than China, more important than Putin, that Iran has the Democrat Party eating from their bowl as well, like the dogs that they are. And the president, while he was this, I was watching this, and I've got to say, it made me laugh. And when he was ridiculing a couple of news reporters who were asking dumb questions on the South Lawn, the president didn't like the questions, and he let it be known. If it were me, I might have answered the questions differently. But I'm not president of the United States twice, and I'm not a New York billionaire, and I never owned my own airline and things like that. But President Trump working the kind of the rope line, the news media rope line, they formed a long line of reporters. President Trump traveled. I've never quite seen this before on the South Lawn. And I've been, the first time I went to the South Lawn to yell questions at a president getting off the helicopter was Ronald Reagan. So that was some time ago. And I haven't been going there lately for that sort of thing. But long ago, I used to go there. This is about the longest line of reporters I've ever seen. Going from the West Wing, President, I believe, came out of the Oval Office to walk out and talk to them on his way to Marine One, the helicopter, and a VH-3 Sea King, and amazing stuff. But President Trump, he came up to a woman, a female reporter, and this is where the trouble starts, because the Democrats, they care very deeply about women, except, you know, when it comes to everything that they've ever done in their entire lives. But the president working the news media line on the South Lawn of the White House yesterday.
4: Mr. President, you promised to bring inflation down. It's now at its highest level in 3 years. Are your policies not working?
5: No, policies are working incredibly. If you go back to just before the war, for the last 3 months, inflation was at 1.7%. Now, we had a choice. Let these lunatics have a nuclear weapon. If you want to do that, then you're a stupid person, and you happen to be. I mean, I know you very well. Anybody that wants them to have a nuclear weapon is a stupid person.
0: And then you have to be a stupid person. And I know you believe that because I know you very well. And suggesting very directly that she, I'm not sure who the lady was, who's that lady reporter, but the president, that's a kind of a golden moment in her journalistic career. The president of the United States took her question and then explained to her that her question was stupid because she is a stupid person. Stupid person. Now, that's not the most polite thing at all, of all, but never mind that. So we got that, and that got the left. You know, that means the news media. The headline from the radical, the communist terrorists at the Daily Beast: Trump, 79, abuses female reporter with vile insult. Well, his age is important there, and abuses female reporter with vile insult. You're at the White House. You're asking questions of the president. President Trump couldn't help himself from snapping at yet another female reporter. Don't send any female reporters to the White House. You know, if you guys can't play hardball, then don't ask for the assignments to places where there might be a little hardball being played. Maybe, go to Capitol Hill if somebody insults you there. Then it's no place for women. Maybe we should just have men who don't whine about everything. Oh, no, he called me stupid. Yeah, well, it's probably not the first time you've heard that, but yeah, President Trump couldn't help himself from snapping yet another female reporter and using an insult he typically lobs at black people. This is the, and then they killed 40% of the babies, the black babies in the country. The 79-year-old president became visibly irate, that is a wild exaggeration, when MS Now's White House correspondent, they shouldn't be allowed a White House correspondent, Akela Gardner, confronted him on the price of his beloved White House ballroom, which could now cost taxpayers hundreds of millions of dollars. Well, I believe the president said it would be paid for with private funds and not with taxpayer funds. And if that changes, you let me know. But the president then did continue, and there was a second female, again, female. Don't send girls if they can't man up. Come on, I mean, grow a set, for God's sake. But here's president to the next, not the next, he had taken several female reporters' questions. But then another one that annoyed him.
4: How's that different than your ballroom and the reflection?
5: So what happened is we have a ballroom that's under budget. It's going up right here. I've doubled the size of it because we obviously need that. And we're right now on budget, under budget, and ahead of schedule.
4: The price has doubled. Trump, Trump, you doubled.
5: I doubled the size of it, you dumb person.
4: Trump,
5: it's doubled the size.
4: What about
5: you are not a smart person.
0: You are not a smart person. And so the cost doubled. Look, if a government program, if the cost of a government program or project doubles, then it would be appropriate for a reporter to ask the president about it if it's the president's project, and it is. And there honestly was nothing wrong with the question. The tone is typical MS-13 because MS Now is not a news organization. They really shouldn't even have White House credentials. But, you know, that was Akela Gardner of MS-13 Now at the White House. Hey, I got a gotcha question for you. I'm here to play gotcha. And the president doesn't like that stuff. He was having none of it. But there you go. There you go. I got to tell you, I want to get to Chris Van Hollen, the Democrat senator who loves gang members as long as they're illegal aliens. Oh, yeah, speaking of which, there's more. There are illegal alien stories all over the place. Because illegal aliens, it turns out, they commit a lot of crimes. And they kill people. And they do terrible, horrible things. They really do. And I've got illegal alien stories for you. But here's a fun story also. That U.S. colleges in the United States of America. Here's the headline from the Washington Post, no less. U.S. colleges report 20% drop in foreign students over visa crackdown. What do you mean over visa? That's the misuse of the word over in that context, but that's the Democrat Party for you. It turns out that the Trump administration is not opening the floodgates to every terrorist organization in the world like the Democrats have been doing. So if you're a jihadi from the Middle East and you want to go to Columbia University, this administration is not saying yes to every illegal alien, to every terrorist in the world. And so now the Washington Post is very upset that there has been a 20% drop in foreign students on college campuses. You know, they're agitating in New York and recruiting people from the river to the sea. Palestine will soon be free. It's a terrorist organization they're fighting for. It's called Hamas. It's funded by Iran. Iran funded by the Democrats because they're a terrorist organization. And just got to say. But it's I think it's fine. You're a foreign student, you want to come to the United States, great, to go to school. That's fine. But the Democrat Party burned everything to the ground and firebombed it, and they're not the good guys. Boy, are they not the good guys. But 20% drop in foreign students under Trump because of their handling of student visas. The Democrats bringing in jihadis. What's the jihadi in New York again, you know? That guy. That the Democrats love so much. Let's go to the telephones. Let's go to Chris, calling from Fredericksburg, Virginia. Chris, you're on the Chris Plant Show.
6: Oh, Chris. I wasn't ready for you, but I guess I got to go. good talking to you. Thanks for taking my call.
0: Welcome.
6: They sent That wasn't an accident. They didn't accidentally send that girl down there to ask a stupid question. Oh, do your policies fail on purpose? Are you an idiot? I mean, she did that on purpose. They want that kind of crap because they think their base wants that kind of crap, which they do. I think that's all this is. Sorry, I'm on a rant.
0: No, that's great. You're right. They think that's all this is just hurling insults and trying to nail the Republican and then giving a tongue bath to every Democrat.
6: Yeah, hey, Susie, go down there and ask a stupid question and get fired up. Oh, wow, that's really hard.
0: Right.
6: it also reminded me of other intent. I noticed, all the time you have callers coming in, I can't believe, and you've said it too, why are the Republicans so feckless? They're not feckless. They're intently doing nothing. They're doing just enough. I mean, and then also you've said this before too. They're doing just enough to stay in office and fundraise. What do you think? When do you think they make more money in fundraising? When they're not in power or when they're in power?
0: Right.
6: When they're not, they want to lose the midterm so they can make more money. They don't give a crap.
0: Yeah. Yeah. Well, I think you've cracked the code, Chris.
6: Well, it's obvious, I think. I mean, it's ridiculous. You know, look at the one day I was bored and I went on GPT and I asked it, show me the net worth of all the rhinos. And of course, GPT said, well, there's no official list of rhinos. And I'm like,
0: right.
6: No. So I'm arguing with AI now. So, yeah, I got the list. And, you know, and then I found it. And it allows you, if you want me to correct, and it allows you to kind of do that kind of thing. Of course, you know, I'm stupid enough to reply to a robot. But, yeah, they're all millionaires, and that's why they're there.
0: Yeah.
6: Look at Kinzinger's voting record. It's not just Rhino is not just an acronym. It's an actual job description.
0: Yeah. So. Yeah. Chris, listen, you've cracked the code. You know, you've figured it out. You care. And that'll get you in trouble. You know, that'll get you in big trouble every time. Hey, today, in case you weren't aware of this, Chris, today is World Cocktail Day. May 13th, 2026, World Cocktail Day. I think I might have to go out this afternoon when I get out of here. That's good. And you just see all the straight white male late night talk show hosts. They gathered to show how important DEI is to them from their whiteness and their privilege. That's coming up.
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13: 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A 7-member solid waste site evaluation committee could be created in New Hampshire to evaluate applications for new solid waste facilities. After a number of landfill-related bills failed this year, the Senate Finance Committee voted yesterday to support House Bill 707, which was amended by State Senator Howard Pearl of Loudoun. He crafted the measure in consultation with Governor Kelly Ayotte, a fellow Republican who has in the past taken sides to support residents of nearby proposed facilities in opposition. The committee worked on amendment language about public health and safety. The bill defines a landfill expansion and permits added capacity. Some communities have expressed interest in more local control. 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
0: Yes, and we have the mailbag. I have mailbag questions in my hand right now. You can hear them on the radio. Two pages of mailbag questions. One of them mailed in, because it's the mailbag after all. All right, let's grab the, let's go to John calling from Kensington, Maryland. John, I don't have a ton of time for you, but I want to come to you before the hour was out. John, you're on the Chris Plant Show.
22: Thank you, Chris.
0: Hey, man.
22: If Jay Jones had a gun with two bullets and he was in the same room with Pol Pot, Hitler, and the Virginia Speaker, both bullets would go into Jay Jones' foot, such as like Barney Fife.
0: Because you think that he's that incompetent.
22: Oh, yeah. Well, this is what Virginia wants, and they're getting what they voted for.
0: Well, and what John is talking about is the now top law enforcement officer in the state of Virginia, where the Confederacy had their capital in Richmond. The Democrats now have their capital, which is appropriate. But the racist radical leftist said that if you're in a room with Hitler, Pol Pot, and the Republican Speaker of the State House, and he only had two bullets, Jay Jones said he would shoot the Republican in the head twice.
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1: getting closer in the U.S. Senate. I'm Lisa Brady, Fox News. The latest Democrat-led effort to rein in the president on Iran with a war powers resolution, picking up a third Republican defection, though the vote to advance the measure still failed 49-50, with one Republican not voting. This just hours after President Trump arrived in China, where Iran will be one of the topics at a summit with President Xi. And as the president was flying to Beijing, a Chinese supertanker was crossing the Strait of Hormuz with 2 million barrels of Iraqi oil.
2: The Chinese shipper told the Wall Street Journal the vessel did not pay tolls when it crossed using the Iranian corridor. One other vessel crossed the strait today, and another finally delivered Qatari gas to the peacemaker in all of this, Pakistan.
1: Fox Business's Lauren Simonetti, a U.S. blockade of Iranian ports continues. For a second day, the latest snapshot of U.S. inflation coming in even hotter than expected, with wholesale prices up 6% year over year. Right now, U.S. oil prices topping $102 a barrel. But stocks are mixed. The Dow's down 164, but the NASDAQ is up 317 points. Former South Carolina attorney Alec Murdoch, convicted of murdering his wife and son, will get a new murder trial. The state Supreme Court tossing out those convictions.
3: The former attorney from a prominent legal firm bearing his family name was sent to prison for life in 2023 after being convicted of killing both his wife Maggie and adult son Paul. But the state Supreme Court now says the actions of then-Colleton County Court Clerk Rebecca Hill, later convicted of obstruction, may have tainted the jury and prevented Murdaugh from receiving a fair trial. A date for a new trial has yet to be set.
1: Fox's Evan Brown. Murdaugh will remain in prison in the meantime, serving a 40-year federal sentence for financial crimes. Today's ruling also taking issue with how much of that evidence was allowed in the murder case. 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
5: Some showers passing by as we go through the afternoon. Otherwise, plenty of clouds and cooler temps in the 50s to near 60. 45 to 50 with some patchy drizzle tonight. Developing periods of rain Thursday. Temperatures in the upper 50s. Lingering showers Friday. All told, could be over an inch of rainfall between what we see through Friday. And then brighter skies and warmer temperatures expected for the weekend. From Stormwatch 9 Weather Center, I'm meteorologist Kevin Skorupa.
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33: Hump Day!
30: To all of you. I appreciate you tuning in. The big headline right now, and it's all over the news stations, Taylor, because they love this story. They cannot get enough of it. Alex Murdaugh, the South Carolina attorney from the prominent Murdaugh family dynasty.
34: They pronounced it Murdaugh, right, down there?
30: Yeah.
34: The family pronounced it Murdaugh, but everybody else was Murdaugh.
30: I prefer Murdaugh. Because I think you can kind of get into the red and the blue.
34: Well, we go Murdaugh.
30: Murdaugh, yeah. That might work even better. So he was found guilty of killing his wife and son in 2021. And the big story of the day, I'm going to put on my Nancy Grace hat. And I say that without an ounce of satire because you guys know I love my girl Nancy Grace. Had his murder convictions overturned. Now, because the state Supreme Court found that the county clerk, I think her name was Becky Hill, she tampered with the jury during the trial, they overturned these murder convictions. But here's the part that I would think everyone at home who's listening, who's watching on the Rumble Cam, I would think your number one question when you see this headline would be what, Taylor? You read this headline.
34: Yeah.
30: Let's walk through this. You read this headline. Murder convictions overturned. What's your first thought?
34: How?
30: No. My first thought is he free? Like, is he out?
34: Oh, no.
30: No. No. That's not happening. So I didn't know that at first because I haven't followed this case in a long time. I had a hard time following it when it was actually happening. I watched some of the docs. What I found more interesting, I shouldn't say more interesting, but he killed his wife and son. And then he was addicted to drugs.
34: Well, not anymore.
30: Right. Oh, yeah. They said.
34: Yeah, he's not guilty yet of killing his daughter.
30: Sorry.
34: Grace. Wait until justice has prevailed, please.
30: Yeah, the wheels are grinding so slowly. So there, some people thought that he killed his wife and his son. And there was a whole situation where he also tried to pretend that he got shot, but really he shot himself. It got really, towards the end, it was a real circus, but the original thing was his son was involved in this boating accident, and his son was driving this boat, and it crashed in, I think it was like right by Buford, and a young woman was killed in this boating crash. And so when you watch these documentaries, when you watch these murder docuseries on this event, this family had they had a ton of skeletons in their closet, as a lot of rich,
0: privileged families that never have to really be held accountable for anything. A lot of them have that kind of stuff going on, but theirs was on a different level. And what was interesting, Taylor, was that was kind of the impetus for a lot of other things to unravel. Like, they were under such stress trying to protect their son, who was a complete jerk. And I'm sorry, I know now he's dead, but he was a complete jerk, and he killed this young girl. And in this effort to protect him and to blame everybody else who was on the boat that night, it kind of unfolded this series of events that were more bizarre than anyone could imagine. I don't want to go back down that road. I think we did enough of it at the time. But I will say, he's not going to be a free man. He still has two sentences, a 40-year federal, a 27-year state, and that has to do with financial crimes, because he was also screwing people out of their money. This was a very busy man, and he was stealing from his clients. So you're not going to get a follow shot, which is my favorite, Taylor, is the follow shot, like Bill Cosby when he's riding out and they're following the car with the chopper, and you're seeing him drive through in the Escalade. You're not going to get that today, because this guy isn't going anywhere. He's not heading back to the family estate, Moselle, I believe it's called, or maybe it's Mosul. I don't know how these Southerners pronounce things. But there will be no choppers flying overhead. So that's the big news. Conviction overturned, kind of on a technicality, it seems. This lady tampering the jury, that can mean a million things. And he's still in prison. So that's as much as I can cover the murder for the day. But I will tell you, if you want 24/7 coverage, this is going to revive it. This was one of these, we all have these, Taylor, in our lifetime, like stories where everyone is talking about, I remember Lacey Peterson was one of them. I remember Casey Anthony was one of them. I remember the Murdaugh thing where everybody was talking about it round the clock. And so this is going to breathe a little bit more life into that. It gave them a lot of ratings, gave them a lot of views. They're going to come back to it for a few days.
34: Do we know exactly what this county clerk did with the jury?
0: No, I'm sure
34: she was trying
0: does.
34: To write a.
0: Even...
34: She was trying to write a book, right? That's what I've been seeing. She was trying to write a book, but I don't know how she tampered with a jury.
0: Yeah, I don't either. I'm sure there's plenty out there on it, but again, I was digging into it to be like, is he getting out? No, he's not. He still has all these.
34: God, now we have to go through like another documentary series on the second trial. Can they come to some sort of an agreement, the defense and the prosecution, and say, we got it right the first time, and...

0: What about the public? The court of public opinion. We've been locked in this for years. You have to let us out now.
1: Can we just replay? Because it was all televised. Can we replay for a new jury the original trial?
0: And maybe speed, maybe put it on 1.2?
1: Yeah, 1.5 speed and just
0: speed it up a little bit.
1: Because they talk slow down there. Yeah.
0: They certainly do. My little heart can't take no more. Can't take no more murder. Now, and you know what else I think we should come to a agreement on, Taylor?
1: What's that?
0: They've got to, when they have situations like this, this sensationalized... And the story, and I'm not downplaying the story. The story was really interesting. It was really wacky. Like, every time you tuned into it, I watched the one on...
1: Oh, it was, speaking about Snapchat all week. It was Snapchat that got Murdoch in this,
0: yeah,
1: right? Because they heard his voice on a Snapchat when he said he wasn't at where that Snapchat was being taken at that time.
0: Yeah, and he did the classic, like, call the cops after he shot his wife and, you know, allegedly, I think I have to say now, right? Allegedly shot his wife and kid. Oh, my God! It was like the William Shatner, Taylor. Oh, my God!
1: My wife's in the bottom of the pool!
0: You guys gotta get here! It's just... It gives you... Not everybody's an actor, you know? And that's really... That's a high-stakes performance, and a lot of people do not rise to the challenge. I would just... obviously, this would be better if this never happened in the first place. But I wanted to also say, here's what I think we need to come to an agreement on. When we have these kind of stories that take the nation by storm, that have everyone at the edge of their Barca loungers, and we're all tuning in around the clock. And I remember, Taylor, when Nancy Grace, I always tell this story, but I love her so much, when she was covering, and what I love about the people on these crime shows and these crime channels, they have to vamp like you've never seen. I've had to vamp occasionally. I'm not very good at it. They can vamp. She was waiting. The jury was deliberating. They don't know if they're going to deliberate for a day or for 10 days. And I remember tuning in one time, and she said, and I have it on good authority from one of the guards at that courthouse that the jurors were served lasagna for their lunch today. Whether that means they're going to be sluggish and this is going to extend the deliberating period, we do not know. And I was like, now that is a pro right there. That is someone taking a detail and making the most of it, because she has no idea how long this is going to go on. And we all sat there. We sat, we watched, we absorbed it. And then there were like six different movies. Hulu, Netflix had a documentary, HBO had a documentary, that weird channel that people watch, the Discovery Plus or whatever it's called, had a documentary. I think they've got to come. It's got to be like a bidding war, Taylor, where they all come forward and they say, listen, I want to do the Murdaugh. I got the casting down. I got Patricia Arquette. She was the one that I watched during it. I watched whichever channel came up with her as the wife. That was the one I tuned into. And you got to present your case. I think this person's going to play Murdaugh. This person's going to play. And whoever has the best cast and the best idea for it wins the bid. We don't need six of these all at once, okay? It's too much. Because then you get people going, oh, did you watch the Murdaugh thing? Yeah. And they start talking about, that's not the one I watched. I watched one on this. No. We need one. This is, I sound like Bernie Sanders now, Taylor, with deodorants. There's too many options. There's too many options today. I'm getting a text here. She addressed the jurors the day Murdaugh was going to testify and told them not to believe a word he says, hence tainting them, and she is serving 3 years probation. Ouchie. Sucks to be you, Becky Hill. You shouldn't be doing that.
1: Yeah, what, county clerk? Why are you doing that?
0: Yeah. Just stay in your lane. Is that so much to ask nowadays? I wasn't even planning on, this is going to be a 2-second thing, but now we're talking about it, and we're talking about it. So those are my two big takeaways here, is he's going to stay in jail, and I wonder, what was the son's? Was the son Buster? Was that the older son? That was also a dynamic, Taylor, that you found out more when you watched the movies, where they can obviously take a little bit more artistic license, but they dove into some of the family tensions that created this kind of toxic environment. They really loved the older son. I didn't find him to be very impressive either, but they really...
1: They
0: liked
1: all
0: him.
1: Seemed like very entitled brats.
0: Yeah. Yeah. And drunks, by the way. Drunks. These people were drinking and popping pills and shooting things. It was crazy. Driving boats. People get very confident on boats. You should not be confident on a boat. You should be just as nervous as you are driving a vehicle. Very dangerous.

0: things happen on the water. This is the show where I just say obvious things to people. Everyone listening is like, yeah, we know. But this is a case where it doesn't matter that he's still in jail. People are going to run with this. And we're doing it right now. We're doing it right now. So it stops right here. We're done for the day with the Murdaughs. Unless you guys have something to add in. And then, in which case, we will go back to it. I wanted to mention, and it's going to lead into our poll question a little later, that the Senate Homeland Security hearing is having a hearing today on the China virus, which is interesting because they're talking COVID and Trump's in China right now with Xi Jinping. Got this big rollout, Taylor. You see the red carpet, all the dancers, everyone waving their hands. Trump showed up. He likes the pomp and circumstance. Very warm welcome in China. And then meanwhile, here at home, you've got Senator Rand Paul leading this hearing and questioning a CIA whistleblower about the origins of COVID, the cover-up of said origins. And really, my main takeaway from what I've watched thus far is how deliberate this cover-up was by Dr. Fauci, how orchestrated and intentional it was to cover up the actual origins of COVID, which, of course, was the Wuhan Institute.
1: By the way, it's a disease, without question, has more names than any disease in history. I can name Kung Flu. I can name 19 different versions of names.
0: Yeah, it's crazy that they shut down the world, they shut down the U.S., they kept kids out of school, they let old people die by themselves in retirement homes, and the media's biggest concern was, is Trump's nicknames for this racist? Like, that's what they were most concerned. It's like, oh, the kids can't read, the kids are suicidal because of these shutdowns, people are depressed, people's businesses are being shuttered. But is that a mean thing to call the virus? Are we being racist towards China by saying that? They always have their priorities straight, don't they? We'll be right back. We're going to go over this hearing and my main takeaways from it. 844-500-4242. It's Wednesday. Stay with us.
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9: Intelligence community leaders and senior analysts downplayed the possibility that the COVID pandemic originated as a result of a lab incident. Motives are difficult to define given the scope of the Diggs review. Intentional or not, the IC's actions resulted in a cover-up, wasted resources, and a failure to properly inform policymakers. Public health policy would have been very different had the American public been made aware that a virus from a lab in China was going to serve as the foundation for an emergency use authorization mRNA products being mandated by the former administration.
7: Yeah, that is the CIA whistleblower who is currently testifying in front of Rand Paul and the rest of the Senate Homeland Security Committee. And his name is James Erdman III. And he was revealing a lot of, I think, important information about just how deep-rooted this corruption was and how dishonest Fauci and other medical leaders and, you know, powerful gods in our trusted institutions really were, how deceitful they were to the American people. And it brings us to our poll question, which Taylor complimented me on today, and that happens once a year. He said this is a good poll question idea by you.
8: I said excellent question.
7: So I'm going to get to it today because I'm proud of myself. Today's poll question is brought to you by Manzi Appraisers and Restoration in Woburn. Come to Manzi Appraisers in Woburn Thursday, May 14th. That's tomorrow from 2 to 5 for a live broadcast remote. Bring your special heirloom to get a value from Dave Manzi and watch Justin Manning from JJ Manning Auctioneers auction off Karen Reed's SUV. And of course, Howie will have copies of his book, Mass Corruption, for sale. That's Thursday, May 14th, tomorrow from 2 to 5 at Manzi Appraisers, 22 Prospect Street in Woburn. Taylor, give me the PQ.
8: Today's poll question, which you can vote in at gracecurlyshow.com, is which lasting effect of the COVID shutdown hurt Americans the most? Learning loss or socialization in children, mental health decline, or distrust in institutions?
7: Whew, this is a hard one. I'm going to say the learning loss and the socialization with these young kids. I don't even think we understand the full effects of it. And it was always hidden under like, oh, well, the kids are resilient. They'll be okay. And I'm looking at these kids now that they're getting older. Not so sure they're okay.
8: 47% say learning loss and socialization in children. 42% say distrust in institutions. And 11% say the mental health decline.
7: And it's worth noting at this hearing, and I was glad to see that Senator Johnson from Wisconsin brought it up. None of the Dems from this hearing or from this committee decided to show up. I actually was trying to figure out who they would be. I think it would be Dick Blumenthal. He might be busy somewhere. John Fetterman. I'm surprised he wasn't there. That's why I've got to double check if this list is accurate, because I would think Fetterman would be there. Alyssa Slotkin. There's a lot of Democrats who I think are on this committee, although it's hard to tell. The point is, though, no Democrats were questioning this witness. No Democrats thought it was important or could find the time to dedicate to uncovering what really went on with this pandemic. The pandemic that crippled the economy, eroded public trust, contributed to massive learning loss in American children, and I think one of the most overlooked injustices, forced isolation on our most vulnerable, like our elderly, and they had no business facing the ends of their lives in isolation. We'll talk about all these abuses when we come back. Stay with us.
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19: Some showers passing by as we go through the afternoon. Otherwise, plenty of clouds and cooler temps in the 50s to near 60. 45 to 50 with some patchy drizzle tonight. Developing periods of rain Thursday. Temperatures in the upper 50s. Lingering showers Friday. All told, could be over an inch of rainfall between what we see through Friday. And then brighter skies and warmer temperatures expected for the weekend. From the Stormwatch 9 Weather Center, I'm meteorologist Kevin Skorupa.
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20: Several Republicans on the committee point this out this morning. There are no Senate Democrats inside of that hearing room right now. There are several Democrats on that committee who should be sitting in there, but they are not there. You heard the witness mention that. Senator Ruben Gallego, Democrat from Arizona, actually walked by us about 15 minutes ago. He saw the media cameras here, and we couldn't tell if he was joking or trolling or not, but he said, hey, what's going on here? And his staffer said, wow. I don't know, and they walked past us. So he's on that committee. He's not in the room, but we couldn't tell if he was just joking or not.
21: All right, so I think my list then is right, because I do have Ruben Gallego, Dick Blumenthal, Maggie Hassan, Gary Peters as the ranking member. So there were a lot of Democrats who didn't feel that it was necessary that they show up to this hearing, this Senate hearing about COVID and the cover-up. And I just, to remind everyone why this is so despicable, It's not surprising, but it is despicable, is when you think about all of the damage. They were happy to talk about COVID when they were putting up plexiglass, weren't they? They were happy to talk about COVID when they were telling you, papers, please. You're going to need to see your papers before you go into that Shake Shack. No Five Guys for you. until we know that you're vaccinated. You're not going to this football game until we know you're vaccinated. Then it was like, you couldn't get these people to shut up about COVID. They were living, eating, breathing, sleeping COVID 24/7. It was like the best thing that ever happened to them. Making t-shirts, fundraising off of it. It dancing to it with vaccines, commercials, giving away donuts, get your vaccine. You got to keep the schools shut down. All their little cutesy masks. They were all, what changed? Now we want to kind of relive your glory days. And for some reason, you can't even deign to show up to the hearing? And let's think about COVID for a second. It crippled the economy. It devastated businesses. My husband and I still talk about, because our kids are young. So my daughter's turning 3 in May. So we're fairly new parents. But during COVID, I remember so many of the restaurants we loved to go to were getting shut down. Two of them, actually. One was in Scituate. One was in Randolph. Two of our favorite restaurants ever. Like, the restaurants, our go-to, if we ever have a special occasion, that's where we're going. Shut down during COVID. And we still will talk about it. Sometimes we'll walk by, Taylor, the restaurant, and now it's something new. You know, it's been like 3 things since then. And we just go, oh, we should have gone there more when it was open. You know, we beat ourselves up over it. We had no idea that it was going to be a victim.
8: And now you're of the age where you refer to that as what it used to be and not what it is now.
21: Yep. 100%. And we say the old enter name of restaurant instead of whatever it is now.
8: Though. Yeah.
21: Yeah. And now, by the way, I don't go out as much to eat really in general because I have, like I said, I had small kids, but there were places that when you're young and it's a date night, you're like, I'm going there. And they couldn't survive it because to survive it, you either had to know somebody, you had to be like in with the Massachusetts restaurants, you had to be getting special treatment from the bureaucracy, or you had to be willing to just eat it for a couple years and hope that your customers would come back eventually. But a lot of restaurants, especially, they can't afford to do that. It's already a business running on very small margins. You give them a hit like that where you go, hey, you can't be open this day or that day, but you can have 4 tables outside on Saturdays and Sundays if the temperature is above 55 degrees and if everybody stays within 6 feet of each other. Yeah, no, they're not going to be able to do it. So you destroyed businesses. You eroded public trust in our institutions, our media. I mean, they did a lot of it themselves. Our public officials, our healthcare organizations. And that's kind of a scary part of it, too, Taylor. Like, we keep hearing about this. Am I saying it right? Hantavirus?
8: I guess so.
21: Which they had on the cruise ship. And I've done a little digging onto it. But kind of to the point of what I'm saying here, I think a lot of people now, even if there were to be some virus that was really dangerous, right? And that we all really had to stay home for. And you got to stay in. I think a lot of people now wouldn't buy it. That's what you lose. When you start lying, I'm going to quote one of my favorite gals, my ice cream buddies, Nancy Pelosi. False in uno, false in omnibus. Okay? Once you start lying to me over and over again, you can't then say, well, this time I'm telling the truth. This time this virus is going to kill you, so you got to get inside. And that's a scary thing. When you have these institutions, these organizations, these public health advocates, and now whatever you say, it's going to be the boy who cried wolf, you've really put yourself in a bad spot. Because at some point, you're going to be ringing the alarm, and it's going to be real, but no one's going to be listening. Because they're going to go, oh, I heard this one before. I remember this. I remember these scare tactics. I remember when you told us all the world was ending, and all that was really ending were, you know, people's freedoms and businesses and kids' learning capabilities. But the world was not ending. It contributed, as I just alluded to massive learning loss in American children. I remember reading this devastating story about this young kid who was really, it might have been the New York Times or the Washington Post, who was really smart, you know, kind of fresh, Taylor, kind of as so many young kids are, but smart, clever. And this person who was writing it, I think he was like his tutor, he came back a couple months later and the kid was just like a zombie, just like watching TV, curtains drawn, no one really helping him with his schooling because his parents probably had their own stuff going on, like trying to keep the lights on and go to work. And I think that case and that kind of story happened all over the country. And my dad summed it up so well during COVID for me. He said, if COVID had happened when you kids were little, your mom would have been making sure, hey, you know, because my mom was a stay-at-home mom, go out in the backyard. We had a, you know, big backyard. We're very lucky. Go out, play, you know, come back in. We'll do the reading lesson. She would have been all over it, you know? And my dad said, if COVID had happened when I was a kid, there would be none of that. My dad grew up in the projects in Southie. He said, we would have been sitting around staring at each other in an apartment. There would have been nothing for us to do. In other words, his point being, people who are privileged in any way are always going to be okay during that stuff, or to a degree, they'll be able to survive it. The people who are hit the hardest are the people who don't have any other options. It's just like busing. It's like, oh, okay, so these rich judges in Newton or Wellesley say, yeah, you should go there and you should go there. And all of these minorities and all of these lower income families get screwed over, and there's no way out for them. They're the ones who have to suffer through the experiment that their betters are putting them through. And it's the same thing with COVID. It's like, I would have been fine as a kid. I know my mom. She would have been, oh, now we're going to do this, now we're going to do that. But there were a lot of kids who didn't have those options. And they were left out to dry. And the basketball hoops were tied off and the soccer field were shut down. So even though you weren't going to make sure that these kids were okay and that they were going to be okay academically, even though you were letting them sit on Zoom and rot their brains and pretend they were getting even a modicum of learning from that, you were also going to make sure that they couldn't get any fresh air, that they couldn't actually be kids and maybe meet other kids at the hockey rink and have a little bit of fun. This is how evil these people are. This is the part of it that bothers me the most. Because now I have young kids, and it's like they're only young for such a short amount of time. They only have that innocence and that, you know, that twinkle in their eye where the whole world is whatever they want it to be. And these people who can't show up to a hearing crushed that. They stole that from a lot of these kids. And those kids will never get it back. And that's just one example of what was taken away during COVID. Just one. And now they don't want to talk about it. Now they don't want to answer for it. We had the largest decline in reading since 1990, and the first decline ever in math, according to the NAEP. That's the kind of learning loss we had during this pandemic. People's freedoms were curtailed, to put it mildly. A medical police state was put into effect. A vaccine mandate could offer another opportunity for Big Brother to stamp out dissent. People's common sense. When you go into a restaurant, you go, why do I need to be wearing a mask if this person's... Wait, I got to wear a mask when I stand up and not when I sit down? Is the virus not able to hit me when I'm up high, but it hits me when I'm down low? And if you were having those thoughts, your common sense was weaponized against you through snitch lines and public shamings and kind of these morality beatdowns of like, you're not a good person. Don't ask questions about where the mask can. Just put the mask on, you grandma killer. You know, you just don't care about people. You have no compassion for other people. And one of the, as I said earlier, one of the most overlooked injustices of the pandemic, and I knew a couple cases of this, were taking people, especially the elderly, taking very vulnerable people, and forcing them to be alone at the end of their lives, which unforgivable. The older I get, the more I realize how important connection and community and family are. And when I think about the kids, the good children who are trying to take care of their parents and trying to be with them in the hospital or be with them at the nursing home and being told that you can't do that and they're just going to have to sit here until they die because of some stupid rule that means nothing and was concocted by a guy who's just trying to cover up for his own corruption, that makes my blood boil. It should make everybody's blood. These abuses at the hands of these craven, power-hungry grifters, and now they want to move on, because they want to move on, and don't get it twisted, my friends. They want to move on, because if you move on from this, if there's not some sort of autopsy of what happened, then people forget. It takes a little while, you know, but the edges get soft, people forget. And people bury the darkest parts of that time into the recesses of their mind. Like, they'll just pack down the really hard parts, the parts that made people sad, that caused depression. They will try their best to forget about it, because it's really, for a lot of people, the only way you can move on. But the reason they want you to forget about it is not so you can move on. It's so that they can do it again. And maybe now I'm going to sound a little bit like, ooh, crazy town, but I don't think I am, Taylor. I think when enough time has passed and enough people let their guards down, they'll give it a go. And it won't be exactly the same. It won't be like plexiglass and one-way arrows and the masking and the pods and the travel forms and the vaccine cards, but it will be something. It'll be something. They're not done. And it's just important to not just remember it, but to understand it, to comprehend that Fauci gave the grants that funded gain-of-function research at the Wuhan Institute of Virology, and then he was put in charge of basically lying about how this disease didn't break out at the head disease lab, but broke out at a wet market instead. Something that you'd have to be lobotomized to believe that. Or incentivized to believe that. Which is, I think, what happened in a lot of these cases. And he was paid millions of dollars. Think about one of the most poignant things I read during that time period, during the pandemic, about Fauci, was just remember that while this was the worst year of a lot of people's lives, it was the best year of his life. And I really let that sit in my brain for a while, because it makes sense. He was paid millions of dollars. He was put on TV shows and pillows and magazine covers and given awards and wet kisses and told he was a god. And my God, did he believe it? And he convinced everyone that this was anything but a virus that escaped from a lab, which was the most obvious, sensible explanation. And now no one wants to come in and listen to the CIA whistleblower because they don't have time. They have other things to worry about. They want to go drum up some fake stories about Israeli rape hunting dogs. That's what they want to spend their time doing, or talking about Trump or ICE or whatever the thing is today that they're focused on. But this stuff that caused real carnage, real pain, real hurt for people, no interest. They got better things to do. Before I went to Perfect Smiles, I honestly didn't realize how much my TMJ was affecting my daily life. After getting Invisalign and straightening out my smile and my bite, one day I noticed that my TMJ, the constant jaw pain, the tension, the clicking. If you have TMJ and you're listening to this, more people have it than I would think. I talk to a lot of people in my day-to-day, and if I bring it up, I'm always surprised how many people go, oh, I have it too. I think we're all stressed out. But the clicking for me was the worst, because it's I knew I had this problem. It was a constant reminder when I would hear that click of the jaw, but it all went away when I straightened out my teeth, when I got my Invisalign. And what I didn't realize about TMJ, and since talking to Dr. Tam I've learned more about it, is it can cause so many problems that don't even connect back to your jaw. 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
8: This is the Grace Curley Show.
21: 339 says, disappointed with Trump administration for Marty McCary leaving over his opposition to approving flavored vapes. Yeah, I've read two different things, 339. The vapes, I see that story out there that he wasn't on board with approving them. And I've also seen that a lot of pro-life groups haven't been happy with the amount of abortion pills that are still readily available on the market. But I really am a fan of Dr. Marty McCary. We've had him on the program. I always found him to be a voice of reason, especially during COVID times. And you can disagree with people. Like, I disagree with a lot of what Rand Paul has to say, but today at this hearing, this is when he shines. He's been very good on this, and I always give people their due if they are going against the grain when it's tough and when a lot of people aren't on board, and that is certainly Rand Paul. Let's go to Dave. You're up next on the Grace Curley Show. Go ahead, Dave.
26: Hi, Grace. How you doing?
21: Good. What's up?
26: I just want to thank you for what you were just talking about with regards to elderly parents dying alone in hospitals or whatnot. My father died alone at the Beth Israel Hospital in Boston in April of 2020. It's a peak of the hoax, and it's to my great shame I didn't go to jail that day. I still semi-believed in what they were pitching, but he was a good man and he deserved a lot better. And I will never forgive the deep state, Anthony Fauci, Charlie Baker, Michelle Walensky, any of them, for what they perpetrated on this world, and nice guys like my dad, who didn't deserve to die alone, did. And it's I'll never be able to reconcile that. I don't think, because I live to be 100 years old, and it's a damn shame. And I want to thank you for what you said, because it really hit home for me.
21: Dave, I want to thank you for calling in with that, because I'm sure it's not easy, and I hope that you... It sounds like you also carry a lot of guilt about it, and you should... And I'm not in the business of telling people what to do or giving out too much advice, but forgive yourself, because it was a really strange time, and I think there's a lot of people who wish they had done things differently. I certainly know I do. But you can only do better and do things differently with new information, and I'm sure your dad knew just how much you loved him, and so let that give you some peace, because you sound like someone who's still carrying on to a little bit of guilt there, and you shouldn't feel it. But as far as not forgiving all those people, I'm right on board with you there. We'll be right back. We got more to talk about in the next hour.
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5: Seven properties have been added to the New Hampshire State Register of Historic Places. Among them is the Olive G. Pettus Memorial Library that has served the Goshen community as its public library for over a century. Built in 1908, the library building is the only building in the town built in the Colonial Revival style, and it has original features like an original Oregon pine window and the pine bookcases that held the first books donated to start the library by descendants of its namesake, Olive G. Pettus. As a result of the listing, the library will have a plaque and get access to help in preserving and maintaining the building for years to come, according to library manager Mary Hudson. 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
6: A warm welcome for the president, Lisa Brady, Fox News. He's now in China for the first time since 2017.
7: A military band and honor guard welcomed President Trump to Beijing as he exited Air Force One. Plus some 300 Chinese youngsters with chants of warm welcome. It's already nighttime in Beijing. When dawn rises, the two leaders will get down to business discussing trade, Iran, and U.S. arms sales to Taiwan.
6: Fox's Jonathan Savage. A ceasefire with Iran continues, but so does a tug of war over the Strait of Hormuz. Fueled by higher energy costs, inflation at the wholesale level jumping more than 1% in April, rising 6% year over year.
9: Economists were anticipating a 0.5% increase from March to April and 4.9% for the year ending in April. And also readings for March PPI were revised higher.
6: Fox's Jenny Cosola. A CIA employee goes public on Capitol Hill with claims of a COVID cover-up.
10: CIA officer James Erdman III told the Senate Homeland Security Committee he's been working on the Director of National Intelligence Initiatives Group over the last year and found that the CIA initially thought it likely COVID came from a lab, but changed its position after Dr. Anthony Fauci told the intelligence community to consult with scientists who believed otherwise. Senator Rand Paul asked,
11: did anyone ever bring up that Anthony Fauci approved the research that went on in Wuhan and that it might not be in his interest for the conclusion to be that it came from a lab that he had funded?
12: No one laid it out quite that clearly.
10: Erdman also testified that all relevant documents about COVID's origins have not yet been released to Congress.
6: Fox's Jessica Rosenthal. The CIA says the committee acted in bad faith, sending a subpoena without telling the agency, also calling today's hearing political theater. Overwhelming support in the U.S. Senate for a resolution to withhold senators' pay during government shutdowns, just clearing a procedural hurdle. 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
19: Some showers passing by as we go through the afternoon. Otherwise, plenty of clouds and cooler temps in the 50s to near 60. 45 to 50 with some patchy drizzle tonight. Developing periods of rain Thursday. Temperatures in the upper 50s. Lingering showers Friday. All told, could be over an inch of rainfall between what we see through Friday. And then brighter skies and warmer temperatures expected for the weekend. From a Stormwatch 9 Weather Center, I'm meteorologist Kevin Skorupa.
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0: Yeah, Hope Burns Eternal in Boston.
1: At the most, I have two more free coffees. And then it's over. I'll have to be buying my own Joe for the next 5 months and 20 days or so.
0: I think it's pretty good myself, but it's all right. That makes American great.
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1: Welcome to the Howie Carr Show, 844-500-4242, 844-500-4242. And we will be in studio all day, and we got the VIPs here. Not all of them. They're rolling in a little bit late, some of them, but everyone's going to be here. We'll have a great feed from Blondie's Barbecue down in Walpole a little bit later on this afternoon, and we got a lot of guests planned. Some of them in the studio, and of course tomorrow we will be in Woburn for the auction of the Karen Reed SUV. And if you haven't got anything going on, you're not going to be doing too much sunbathing tomorrow or taking a walk in the woods. It's going to be kind of damp. So if you want to come on up to Manzi Appraisers and see the auction, it's going to take place around 3 p.m. We're going to be broadcasting live from 2 to 5 p.m. And the auction will take place around 3. So if you want to get down there, bring a bank check for 20 grand if you want to bid. That's but you don't have to. There's no requirement. If you just want to see an auction, a live auction, it's a good chance to see it, and you can pick up a copy of my book Mass Corruption and a piece of the real taillight. You know, it's like pieces of the True Cross. You know, I got plenty of them. You know, Canton is the nation's leading producer of broken red taillight, and we're getting in the early spring crop here. You know, put it in the ground early, and it's just all popping up right through the ground, right in the dirt. 844-500-4242. It's a very interesting day, and I got a lot more information on the judge who let the shooter go on Memorial Drive, and I found the column that got her irritated about me from 2008, and I know who her husband is now, her ex-husband. It's a guy named Chip DeWitt, well-known Dukakis coat holder at Massport back in the day, and he was a big contributor to all the local hacks. When she went up, this is the judge that let the guy go. She said, "I'm taking a chance on you." She's taking a chance, right? She didn't get shot on Monday afternoon like the people that were out driving on Memorial Drive. "I'm taking a chance on you, but you know I'm a liberal and I'm from Harvard and I have a place in Brookline, so I'm not real worried about my future." When she came up for the judgeship, she was backed. She had witnesses, including Jerry Leone, your DA. These are guys from Lowell here. That was your DA. Then he said, "I'm going to make the big bucks in the private sector." So he left. And a couple of years later, with his tail tucked between his legs, he went to his Lowell hack, Middlesex County buddy, Marty Meehan. You guys know him. Yeah. He was only going to serve 3 terms in Congress. 12 years later, he was still there, slurping at the trough. Yeah, so he goes to Marty Meehan, now the president of UMass, and says, "Marty, I'm starving to death." Marty makes him the general counsel at UMass, about $400,000 a year. Now he's retired at about the age of 60, $200,000 pension. Jerry Leone, that was her big supporter in the governor's council when she got the job. And this is Janet Sanders. I'll be writing all about this in the Herald, but I just want to give you, it's the Hackorama, baby. It's the Hackorama. And, you know, it's not just having to pay the high taxes. You know, you put these people in there, and you might get shot on Memorial Drive in Cambridge, going somewhere to, you know, pick something up or go to a job on a Monday afternoon. It's just so bad. 844-500-4242. We'll have some more on that. And I'm just looking at the cut sheet here. We've got so much stuff here. I want to just play one thing. Comey now is talking about how principled and how honest and ethical the Biden administration was. I mean, he's under indictment, right? And so he's saying this now. I'm just putting this out. This, we won't be talking much about this, but I just put it out there just for your amusement. He's talking with Caitlin Collins, you know, who Trump really doesn't like her. I don't know why he dislikes her more than he dislikes some of the other ones. But she's got a very, her journalistic credentials are impeccable. She used to be a restaurant reviewer for BuzzFeed, you know. So that's how she got into being a crack scribe at the White House. So this is Caitlin Collins talking about how Joe Biden won't pardon Hunter, and at the very end we'll get an update on that before we go to the more recent thing. Cut 13.
7: A major commitment from the president, accepting the outcome of the trial and also pledging not to pardon his son. It takes new weight when we see what Trump is saying about the outcome of his trial, what we're hearing from other Republicans who say they don't accept the jury's verdict here in New York.
8: The contrast is profound. To sit there and say,

0: anchor at ABC, Cut 11.
1: But let me ask you, will you accept the jury's outcome, their verdict, no matter what it is?
2: Yes.
1: And have you ruled out a pardon for your son?
2: Yes.
0: See, the reason he ruled out a pardon is, and you know, everybody kind of overlooks this, so they never told you on mainstream media. They set up the deal, the sweetheart deal. He was going to plead guilty to that, you know, to basically reduce charges, and so he wasn't going to have to pardon him because he was just going to walk away with nothing. And then the judge looked at this thing and said, this is ridiculous. This guy stole millions of dollars. He didn't pay taxes on tens of millions of dollars. And the judge nixed it, and then they were stuck. And then, so that's why Biden had to pardon him, just to get him out of the jam. But he was never in any danger. But it was not on the level. But so, everybody is supposed to have amnesia about the deal, right? And about the way Biden handled it. So today, Comey goes on with Caitlin Collins, the crack scribe from CNN, who has spewed the lies, what, 2-3 years ago? But now she's supposed to have no recollection whatsoever of what happened. And so Comey comes out, and this is what he says. Cut 12.
3: In fact, Republicans, I know there's a lot trapped in the cult of MAGA, to step back and say, whoa, what if that shoe was on the other foot? How would that be? It would be awful, no matter who's being targeted.
4: What would you, someone might hear that, I can hear a Trump attorney now saying, well, they did go after him, you know, when he was out of office, and they did indict him. What would you say to that defense?
3: Take a step back and look at the cases, look at the work they did, and remember this, the Biden Justice Department indicted the president's son. Can you imagine that happening today? Honestly, while you're shaving MAGA supporter in the mirror, look in the mirror and say, could that happen today? And the answer is no, which is a really bad thing.
0: I'll turn the question around. Biden supporter, while you're shooting up today, try to remember how they put together a sweetheart deal and a judge, God bless her, blew it up. And that's the only reason why he had to be pardoned. Man, you can't hate these people enough. They're just so duplicitous. They won't tell the truth about anything. Karen Bass, you know, there's a tough race going on. She's still probably the favorite, but she's trying to reach out to new groups to shore up her support against Spencer Pratt, the Republican reality TV star. So she's got a new plan, a new handout today. She's going to reach out to the meth head community in Los Angeles. You think I'm kidding, VIPs? I'm not kidding. I don't have to make this stuff up. Cut 3.
5: How many people who are unhoused that you meet have no teeth at all? They don't have teeth. Why? Because meth rots your teeth. You can't succeed without teeth. So there needs to be comprehensive health care provided to people.
0: Free teeth for meth heads.
5: You can't succeed without teeth.
0: Vote for Karen Bass. It's kind of like Keith Richard, you know. He was a heroin addict, and he went and he had all of his blood recycled and replaced. It cost him a ton of money, and so, but he was totally clean. And then, you know, like a few weeks later, he calls up his drug dealer, and the drug dealer says, "Give me some more heroin." The guy says, "Wait a second, you just got cleaned up." And he said, "I know, it's so easy. Now I could just go back to the stuff." So that as long as they're getting free teeth, they can still keep smoking meth, right? Mm-hmm. Yeah. Choppers for meth. Re-elect Bass as your mayor. 844-500-4242. 844-500-4242. I'm Howie Carr.
6: Howie Carr will return.
0: This hour of the Howie Carr Show is brought to you in part by Vinoteca di Monica on Richmond Street in the North End. 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

0: Manzi will be celebrating their fifth anniversary in business. 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
8: Howie Carr is back.
0: There was a really interesting hearing today. I didn't know anything about it until I just was flipping around, and I saw that Rand Paul's committee in the Senate was getting testimony from this whistleblower, the CIA whistleblower, about the COVID cover-up and about how Fauci was into it up to his eyeballs. We kind of knew, you know, we all knew it, but and that's why he got a pardon, like Hunter. But you know, this guy had the actual details, and it was very interesting. And another thing, and we'll play some of the cuts. And one of the things that was interesting was that none of the Democrats showed up. I mean, they didn't even show up to, like, attack this guy and say, don't you know I had a Dr. Fauci prayer cloth, and I had a Dr. Fauci blessed candle, and he has two buildings named after him at Holy Cross. You know, there was nobody showed up. No Democrats showed up. Just really amazing. But anyway, Rand Paul, who was running it, and he hates Fauci, as you well know. You know, it's like, because, you know, he's like a real physician, you know, and Fauci's this politician hack. And so he was running it, and they were talking about the COVID. Let me read you the sponsor, and I'll tell you. 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So Rand Paul was saying, you know, back in the day, you could be canceled for saying it came out of the lab, and he said now everyone pretty much agrees it came out of the lab, and he said, but I don't think it came out of the lab on purpose. So then that got me thinking, because I disagree. So I thought that might be a good poll question. So
9: we had a collaboration with some Chinese scientists.
0: Yeah, that's what you call a Freudian slip, I think. It's
10: yes.
0: So a gaffe in Washington, inadvertently telling the truth. That's another definition. So, Jared, what is the poll question, and what are the results thus far?
11: Today's poll question, which you can vote in at HowieCarShow.com, is did the Red Chinese deliberately release COVID from the Wuhan lab to defeat Trump and the United States? Yes. No, it was a lab accident. No, it came from a wet market.
0: That's the 2021 version. That's the version that wouldn't get you canceled off of YouTube. To say the any other version would get you canceled. Yeah.
11: Or not sure.
0: I'm going to say yes, they did it deliberately.
11: 80% of the audience agrees yes. 12% say no, it was a lab accident. 7% are not sure. And 1% believes it came from a wet market.
0: Oof. Okay, that's what percentage of our audience listens to the network newscasts at 6:30. They're still promoting that line. 844-500-4242. I want to play Bernie Marino. He's from Ohio, and he lived here for a long time. He lived in Burlington. He was one of Herb Chambers' guys, and then he went out on his own in Ohio. But he pointed out today that there were no Democrats. I mean, this is a COVID was one of the big things of the 21st century, a disaster, and no Democrat could be bothered to show up. Cut 9.
12: What is your reaction when you look at the dais and you see that there's not a single solitary Democrat member here to listen to your testimony? How does that make you feel?
13: My goal in being here is threefold. You know, I want to talk about COVID.
12: No, I get that, but I'm saying...
13: I wish they were there.
12: You're taking personal risk. You're serving the country. You're not partisan. This is not about politics, but somehow it's become about politics because the Democrats don't even want to hear the conversation about what obviously was a grave error that this country made during COVID. And unlike previous situations, there's never been a situation, certainly not in my lifetime, where you had decisions made that affected generations of America, of Americans, kids that were absolutely deprived of their childhood, businesses that were destroyed, families that were torn apart, memories that you'll never get back, trillions of dollars of economic loss. We should at least have a conversation that isn't partisan. And yet, just for the record, there's not a single solitary Democrat senator that's willing to sit in this chamber and listen to your testimony. I think that's an outrage and an insult to people like you.
0: Senator Marino, they would have come in if you'd required masks in the hearing room and had everybody sit 6 feet apart. And you could only leave or enter in a one-way direction. Other than that, they might have come in. You know, and Da Nang Dick Blumenthal couldn't be there because he was at a Vietnam veterans reunion. Yeah. 844-500-4242. I'm Howie Carr.
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2: God loves you and has an awesome plan for your life. If you were to die right now, do you know for certain that heaven would be your home? The Bible says the wages of sin is death, but the gift of God is eternal life through Jesus Christ our Lord. Say this with me from your heart and out loud to make heaven your home. Father, I turn from my sin. I receive Jesus Christ as my Savior and my Lord. Fill me with your Holy Spirit. I am yours. If you just pray that prayer out loud from your heart, the Bible says heaven is your home. And I would love to meet you. Come join me at Lake Church in Newport on Sundays at 9 and 11 a.m. This is Pastor Samuel. Have a wonderful day.
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6: Some showers passing by as we go through the afternoon. Otherwise, plenty of clouds and cooler temps in the 50s to near 60. 45 to 50 with some patchy drizzle tonight. Developing periods of rain Thursday. Temperatures in the upper 50s. Lingering showers Friday. All told, could be over an inch of rainfall between what we see through Friday. And then brighter skies and warmer temperatures expected for the weekend. From Stormwatch 9 Weather Center, I'm meteorologist Kevin Skorupa.
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7: 844-500-4242, 844-500-4242. You know, we keep coming back to COVID, but how can you really escape it? I mean, it's going to be around. I mean, these little kids, I mean, they're going to, you know, 60 years from now, they're going to be saying, you know, well, I could have turned out better, but, you know, I was wearing a mask when I was 3 years old, and none of us were ever the same in my kindergarten class or my pre-K class. And you know what? It's probably true.
9: Thrice vaccinated.
7: Ugh, it's just bad. And, you know, we've got the whistleblower's named James Erdman III. And it's interesting too that this hearing was today, just as Trump lands in China. And I don't even, you know, he hadn't even talked about discussing, you know, the fact that it came out of China or anything like that. But it, you know, it's hard to believe that it was that much of a coincidence that within hours of him landing in China, they're having this hearing in D.C. about the COVID leaks. 844-500-4242. Nick, you're next with Howie Carr. Go ahead, Nick.
10: Hey, Howie, whether it's Benghazi, whether it's COVID, whether it's Fauci, whether it was Collins, the sidekick bump there, the NIH, there's always a big CYA. Obama, 2014, October, puts a ban on gain-of-function testing. I guess right. That's because he's, what, a brilliant physician? Right. Highly trained.
7: Well, remember Nixon on the White House tapes after Watergate. We could raise $1 million, but that would be wrong. So I mean, Obama gave himself the "but that would be wrong" out, right?
10: Right. So if you go back to the Susan Rice BYA memo, right, that she pens just as a walking out the door. It's always a big CYA. That's what that was all about.
7: Right.
10: The reason Fauci never went to prison, the reason, Loretta Lynch, the other bum there, Holder, and Hillary Clinton, you don't go to prison unless the big guy goes with you. Okay? That's why it's never going to happen. They're never going to ask any of these people. And it was the biggest monstrosity of all time. They gave you a vaccine that was not a vaccine. It actually turned your body into like an urn.
7: I know. And you know what? Maybe it was good for a few people or most people, but it killed people too. And they can deny it up and down, and they can remember what was it? SAD, sudden adult death syndrome. All of a sudden, these guys, some of them triathletes, you know, really good athletes, mainly male, but some females as well, just keeling over at the age of 28 or 30. I mean, you know, it always happens, you know, when you have billions of people, but it never happened before at those levels until they started giving the vaccine. And you had no choice about the vaccine either. All these people, ooh, We have to shoot the Supreme Court justices because of abortion, to protect abortion rights, our bodies, ourselves. I don't want to get the vaccine. You're fired. You lose your pension. You know? I mean, what's the difference? 844-500-4242. Bobby, you're next with Howie Carr. Go ahead, Bobby.
11: Hey, Howie. So COVID comes on the scene, and all of a sudden, you don't hear anything about pneumonia or influenza.
7: Right.
11: I don't think COVID was real. I think it was pneumonia and influenza, and they just created this whole COVID thing just so they could try out their new vaccines.
7: Well, I mean, I think it was probably real, but it wasn't the Spanish influenza, you know, that we've read about in 1919. You know, I was born long after my uncle and his wife and his son died. But I mean, that was in Portland in like 1919 or 1920, and I mean, it happened. Millions of people died in that, and they were promoting it. They were just trying to do it to say this could be another Spanish influenza or even worse, the Black Death, you know, from the Middle Ages, you know, where they wiped out like a third of the population of Europe, and then it just kept coming back, the bubonic plague. Those are pretty scary names, aren't they? Bubonic plague, Black Death. And they were trying to make it into it. And now they're trying to make this hantavirus. It's not selling, you know? It's like trying to, you know, it's like trying to go out now and saying, if you're a He-Man, you want to drink Bud Light. It's just not going to work, right? And they just go out and say, hey, we've got some experts. Put on your white coats, guys. Put that stethoscope around your neck and come out and tell them that the hantavirus is going to kill them. Yeah. Yeah, that's the ticket. That'll work. 844-500-4242. So let's play one. This is Josh Hawley talking about the cover up, the whole effort to cover up everything that they did in with COVID. And cut 10.
12: You just said we don't have a democracy anymore. Can you elaborate on why you think that
13: is? This witness just testified under oath that the COVID origins report that the last administration issued was false. When it said that there's no evidence of a Wuhan lab-related activity in COVID, that was false. He just testified that when the last administration said that they were turning over all of the information that they could related to COVID, that's totally false. They gave us 5 pages. He said there are thousands and thousands and thousands of pages that were never turned over. I mean, it's unbelievable. We have basically a systematic effort to violate the laws of Congress, to lie to the American people, to mislead the American people, and it's still going on. The deep state actors, it is still going on.
7: Speaking of cover-ups, just the news, Judicial Watch just got all the records released from the FBI preceding the Mar-a-Lago raid in 2022. You know how many pages they got of the FBI saying there's no probable cause to go into Mar-a-Lago? 207 pages. But they went in anyway, right? They went in anyway. Because they had to shoot to kill orders. If the butler objects and say you need a jacket to come into the dining room, shoot him, shoot to kill at Mar-a-Lago, and then they went through and rummaged through Melania's underwear drawer, even though 207 pages of saying no probable cause, no reason to do this. 844-500-4242. I'm Howie Carr.
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9: Howie Carr is back.
10: We'll talk a little bit more about COVID. People want to talk about the vaccines, but we wanted to check in with Silver Dave from precious metals firm that bears his name. And it's in Ware, New Hampshire, and this is a good time to talk about the precious metals, because the inflation, as you know, with the war, came in hot, as they say today, 3.8% for the month of April. And usually when inflation is heating up, and it obviously is because of the war and the price of gasoline and diesel, more diesel than gasoline, which ups the price of everything that's delivered, which is basically all the products that we use and consume. So it's usually when the price, when inflation heats up a little bit, it's a good time to buy precious metals. And precious metals have been kind of in a plateau lately. Just wanted to check in with Silver Dave, and what do these inflation reports, at least temporarily, mean going forward, Silver Dave?
11: Well, you hit the nail on the head, Howie. We can anticipate that the prices of precious metals are likely to go up when inflation is rising. And we can see this past week, we've seen the silver prices go from around $75 to almost $88 today, just in the past week and a half. So, a great way to protect your hard-earned wealth from dollar inflation is to own physical precious metals, gold or silver. And obviously, I'm Silver Dave, and I'm biased for silver. And, we have our shop is called Local Silver Mint in Ware, New Hampshire, or localsilvermint.com.
10: So basically, then, do precious metals price track in parallel to oil prices, either up or down?
11: I would not say parallel. They often have some correlation, but this past month has been very unusual because we've been seeing the oil price go down when gold goes up, and then I've been seeing gold go down when oil goes up in many cases. So it's not always in alignment, but oil in the longer term will usually affect the prices of precious metals because oil is very important for the mining process. So if oil goes up, then it costs more to mine precious metals.
10: Yeah, another thing that doesn't get as much ink as the price of oil is that a lot of fertilizer comes out of that area. And it's produced from, it's a byproduct of the refinement and oil. And they're scrambling now. And I guess Saudi Arabia is now setting up these convoys, just truck convoys to get the fertilizer to the Red Sea. So, but it's, it takes a while to make these adjustments, in the world economy. And when there's uncertainty, that's when the price of precious metals has gone up historically, right?
11: Yes, exactly. And to just go to what you just mentioned with the fertilizer is that a lot of reports I'm seeing suggest that the fertilizer supply may not be affected from the current day's events until a year from now. And so we may not even see until 2027 is when we may see some of the effects of fertilizer shortages. We may see it on the shelf. And that all these things are connected, and it's one more reason why having physical precious metals is a very important way to diversify your holdings. It's silver and gold will never go to zero. They'll always have a value. You can always trade it for goods and services, so it's a great thing to have as part of your holdings. And at Local Silver Mint in Ware, New Hampshire, we have some of the best pricing and selection, and people really love to shop in tax-free New Hampshire and walk out with the silver or gold in their hands with privacy, although some people want to buy online, and they can do that on our website, localsilvermint.com. But to what you just said is that the uncertainty really drives precious metals, and people know it's safe, and that's one of the reasons why it's so popular in these times.
10: So, yeah, the price, though, the price of precious metals was kind of flat and even going down a little bit before February 28th when the bombing started, right?
11: Yes, but we should add that about a year ago the silver price was $30, and it had been around $30 for many years. And then as we approached the end of 2025, the silver price cranked all the way up and until February when it hit $125. Then it had a very sharp pullback to $75. However, $75 was still, 250% of what it had been. And so then it was stagnant, as you mentioned, for the past couple months. Now we're seeing it rise again. and so we're seeing silver almost at 90. I won't be surprised if we see silver go to 150 or 175 and then pull back to around 125 thereafter. So I think there's a lot of action to be had. And, you know, silver is a lot better to buy at 80 than it is to buy at 90 or 100, in my opinion.
10: But the only problem, silver, Dave, is that if the price of silver goes up as far as the 150, then the price of a barrel of oil is probably going to be skyrocketing too. Correct?
11: It's possible. It is possible. And so we have to see what happens. But we're in very uncertain times. There's a lot of things that we're not used to. And it's difficult to say how it's all going to play out. And that's one of the reasons why I like physical assets. And that's why I'm so into silver. And in particular, a lot of people say, Dave, why silver and not gold? Well, gold is good too. But one of the reasons I'm so biased to silver is because to me, silver offers a higher percentage gain potential and better spendability. It's easier to trade it directly with your neighbor.
10: Also more affordable.
11: For a dozen eggs.
10: Also more affordable.
11: It's more affordable. It's more affordable, yes. An ounce of silver, you can just sell it to a guy at the poker game. An ounce of gold, $5,000, you're going to have to, you know, it's going to be a little harder to sell that. You probably have to sell it to a shop like us because most people are not going to have, you know, $5,000 or $10,000 or $20,000.
10: Well, I got my right little, I got my dimes, and you're still making dimes. I bought them from the VIPs are laughing. I bought them from you though, Silver Dave. You know, I'm
11: and
10: glad.
11: I think when you bought them, I think you bought them when silver was $20.
10: Yeah. Mm-hmm. So I'm doing okay with those dimes, and then I'll be able to buy my dozen eggs or whatever with a dime. I hope I don't have to do that. But you could. I don't know. Do you still have the dimes, or are you making your own dimes now? Just
11: We make a product called Silver Bits, and Silver Bits are 1/10 ounce of pure silver, and they're perfect for barters and trades, and we really love them for that. They're priced very reasonable for a divisible silver product. 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The point of that product, Silver Bits, is so that you have a tangible physical silver asset, but that's also small enough that you can trade it or sell it with ease.
10: Yeah, I don't give those to my grandkids. I give them the little, you know, the collector type coins that people put out. 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All right. So what's the number people can reach you at, and where can they go to find out more about the local silver mint?
11: So they can go to our website, localsilvermint.com, or you can call us on the phone at area code 603-529-3999. 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I'll be doing photo ops with people who want to come and meet me. 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
10: 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I'm Howie Carr. 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
12: Consumer prices in April were up 3.8% from a year ago, according to a report yesterday from the Labor Department. That was the biggest annual increase since May 2023. Prices rose 0.6% between March and April. Gasoline prices have jumped sharply since the war began, snarling tanker traffic in the Strait of Hormuz, a vital corridor for energy shipments. The average price of regular gasoline is $4.50 a gallon, according to AAA. The cost of diesel fuel has risen by $1.88 a gallon since the war began. If that lasts, it could put upward pressure on the price of everything delivered by truck or train. Housing costs were also a factor, jumping 0.6% between March and April, but some of that is a statistical fluke resulting from last fall's government shutdown. For WNTK and WUVR News, I'm Rob Roberts.
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13: Get serious about fraud. Alisa Brady, Fox News. That message moments ago to states from Vice President J.D. Vance.
14: This does not have to be a red state or a blue state issue. This is just basic good government.
13: Just announcing the federal government is deferring more than $1 billion in Medicaid reimbursements to California and sending letters to every state threatening to withhold billions from fraud control units that are supposed to target fraud.
14: We can only help these state programs if those state programs are willing to help themselves. So these letters are the first step, the first effort to try to force these states to get serious about prosecuting fraud.
13: Medicaid and Medicare Administrator Dr. Mehmet Oz just announcing that 800 hospices believed to be fraudulent are now suspended in the Los Angeles area. And there's a new nationwide moratorium on all new hospices as fraud investigations continue. The vice president also just taking questions and defending the president's strategy on Iran.
14: I agree with the president that Iran should not have a nuclear weapon. We're obviously engaged in a very aggressive and very engaged diplomatic process to try to ensure that that doesn't happen, and the president has a lot of options.
13: This is President Trump prepares to hold a summit with China's President Xi arriving in Beijing earlier today. China has been the biggest buyer of Iran's oil, but President Trump has said he doesn't need Xi to intervene with Iran. The surge in oil and gas prices since the conflict began, fueling hotter inflation.
15: Prices paid at the wholesale level before they reached consumers jumped in April. The producer price index rose 1.4% for the month, up 1% for core PPI, excluding food and energy.
13: Fox's Jenny Cosola, year over year, wholesale prices up 6%. New leadership on the way at the Fed, the U.S. Senate just confirming Trump nominee Kevin Warsh as the central bank's new chair on a vote of 54 to 45. 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
23: Some showers passing by as we go through the afternoon. Otherwise, plenty of clouds and cooler temps in the 50s to near 60. 45 to 50 with some patchy drizzle tonight. Developing periods of rain Thursday. Temperatures in the upper 50s. Lingering showers Friday. All told, could be over an inch of rainfall between what we see through Friday. And then brighter skies and warmer temperatures expected for the weekend. From the Stormwatch 9 Weather Center, I'm meteorologist Kevin Skorupa.
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1: At the most, I have two more free coffees, and then it's over. 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
1: 844-500-4242. The VIPs are in here. Having a good time, everybody? We'll be having a good feed very shortly from Blondie's, the great barbecue place in Walpole. You know, the Bruins are out, the Celtics are out, the Red Sox are like the ceasefire on massive life support. So the only real sports story going on in Boston right now is Mike Vrabel and Diana Rossini. And some people say, oh, this is shocking. I like the story myself. I'm a tabloid guy, and I just enjoy reading it and seeing them twist slowly in the wind. And we thought it was time to check in with the divorce lawyer of the Howie Carr Show. No, I'm not getting a divorce, but you see, it is the divorce lawyer of the Howie Carr Show, Joe Roach. He works for Eden Rafferty in Worcester, and we just wanted to check in with him. We talked to him when this thing was beginning to break. And Joe, first of all, just let me get your thoughts on the unending stream of pictures.
7: I think that's the my thought about this whole thing is I can't believe we're still talking about this. I mean, I can't believe how bad they've handled it. That, like, at every turn, there's new pictures, there's new stories. It's been going on for longer than we expected. And in the face of this overwhelming denial that there's really anything to see here, every day it feels like there's more and more coming out.
1: And then the husband, the cuckolded husband, shall I say, is he goes outside the house with her on Mother's Day and gives her a kiss in front of the paparazzi. Are they trying to keep this thing going or what?
7: Well, there's two schools of thought here, right? Either one, yes, they enjoy the attention that has been brought to them because of the story, or two, I don't know, I think he's in on it. Right? I mean, he's part of this thing, because this seems kind of intentional at this point.
1: So what is before I came on the air today, I checked out they live in New Jersey, the Rossinis, or Rossini and Goldschmidt. And it says, and I looked it up, it's a no-fault state, but it says under certain aggravated circumstances, you can have fault divorce. And so my question for you as a divorce lawyer in Massachusetts, is Massachusetts a straight no fault, or is it the same thing as New Jersey?
7: Oh, yeah, we have fault ground divorces here in Massachusetts. I don't want to besmirch my own profession here, but most divorce lawyers don't file fault-based divorces because you have to prove those, right? Like, you got to have evidence and
1: things. Well, that's what they made private eyes for.
7: Oh, you know, for sure. But it's a lot easier to just file a no-fault divorce state when your client just doesn't want to be married anymore, and the only thing you need to prove is...
1: Then it's like a real estate closing.
7: Very simple, yeah. It's just, do you want to be married to your spouse anymore? No. Case proven.
1: Irreconcilable differences.
7: Irreconcilable differences, which effectively just means I don't want to be married to you anymore.
1: So if you were a really aggrieved spouse,
7: sure,
1: you could go in and say,
7: sure,
1: she did this, that, A, B, C, D.
7: Sure. So you can file cruel and abusive treatment, adultery, which I will say adultery is on the list, but I actually am not. I haven't done it in a long time, and I'm not totally sure that one is still active. I think you could look it up, and it will say that it is, but I don't think people file for adultery any longer. But cruel and abusive treatment, I think alcoholism is one of the
1: that's what the that's
7: grounds.
1: What they said in New Jersey, alcoholism or drug abuse.
7: Yeah, alcoholism and drug abuse is still out there. So, you know,
1: how about like a gambling vice or some kind of spending?
7: I don't know if gambling is a fault-based thing, they probably would just fall under a cruel and abusive or one of those other sort of catch-all provisions for a fault-based divorce. You plead it. I suffered XYZ, right? He gambled away the college tuition or the mortgage money. If you can prove it, the court will give you a divorce based on those grounds.
1: So once you get out, you know, in all these cases, that there's so many of them. There's like probably three or four in the last week. And the owner of the Milwaukee Bucks, a billionaire, he gets hooked. He gets divorced. The woman reads about it, decides to hook him, and now she's been indicted. But she tried to shake him down for $1.2 billion.
7: It's a big shakedown.
1: Yeah.
7: What
1: advice do you give your clients when they're separated, as opposed hooking? Do you give advice about dating? Let's put dating, quote unquote dating.
7: I mean, the heart wants what the heart wants, Holly. I will say that it is hard to control people because they have certain desires that they are looking to have fulfilled, especially in a separation, because a lot of these people feel freed from the constriction of their marital relationship. So my advice is traditionally twofold. One, I'm not interested in being a dating service for you, right? So I'm not going to tell you can't date, right? Please don't spend a ton of money on your boyfriend or girlfriend, because that can become an issue, right? If you are buying jewelry for your new girlfriend, or you're taking her on trips, or you buy her a car, that will become a problem. Your ex-wife's lawyer will be talking about
1: you're
7: that.
1: Estranged.
7: Yeah,
1: you're estranged.
7: Yeah, your estranged wife.
1: Yes, let's her use lawyer, the terminology.
7: Yes, your estranged spouse's lawyer will bring up the jewelry or the cruise or, you know, the trip to Vegas. So those things become problematic because, you know, you spend $1,000 on your new girlfriend, your estranged spouse is going to say, hey, $500 of that was mine, right? You're going to pay me back for that.
1: And what about the kids? The kid can't go to camp now.
7: Yeah, don't. Oh, boy. Don't introduce the kids to your new girlfriend or boyfriend either, right? Like, if you're in the middle of a divorce and you've decided to start for some reason, you don't have enough heartbreak in your life, you've decided to jump into a new relationship, don't bring the kids around the new boyfriend. Don't have them at the new girlfriend's house for the weekend. Like, you keep your world separated at least until the divorce is finalized. That sounds obvious, I know, but you'd be shocked how often I deal with, I moved out on Saturday, and on Tuesday I brought my kids to my new girlfriend's house. And you're like, what are you doing, man? Like, let's try to keep these worlds apart for a little while.
1: And then you're also

0: Hey, look, I'm a divorce lawyer. I'm not a divorce advocate. I don't run around telling you you need to get divorced, right? That's not really my business. But if you call me because you have questions about what am I doing or where am I going with this, a lot of people call me, well, you know, I'm going to hold on until the kids are out of high school or until they're older. The reality is that if you're sitting there today, if you're driving in the car right now and you're thinking that your marriage might be over, there's a pretty good chance that it is, okay? And hanging on isn't going to help you, right? If anything, it's going to make it worse because you're going to put more money in your pension or pay down the equity on the house or you know, hit the lottery or do whatever. Or, you know, it'll become public that you've been in a long-term relationship with an NFL reporter. Something bad could happen in the interim that you're trying to hide.
1: Or you'll get lugged for driving under.
0: Yeah, exactly. You don't know.
1: And then she's got a fault on you, a fault divorce.
0: Yeah, and then all of a sudden the kids that you were taking care of every weekend and during the week, now you can't see them because you don't have your license and it's a danger and you're dealing with stuff that you shouldn't have to deal with because you thought like it would be better if I waited it out.
1: Here's a question here. I have a relative who pays alimony. A relative. He has a relative. married 20 years. It's death till they part. The ex-wife lives with her fiancé. They'll never get married. Is there a legal way to get out of paying alimony?
0: Well, in this situation, your uncle or whatever has this problem. So there's two things, right? One, the rules have sort of changed a little bit. So there is a modification element that if you've reached Social Security retirement age and you are presently paying alimony, even if when that order entered it was a lifetime alimony order, you can seek a modification and terminate it because you've reached Social Security retirement age. There are sort of arguments that the other side can make to extend that, but that is a pretty hard and fast rule.
1: Isn't there usually a definite limit on alimony? You know, alimony kicks in after child support, and then it runs for X number of years, and then it shouldn't be lifetime, should it?
0: Depends on when they got divorced. If they got divorced post 2012, I think you're going to have more limits on that. But if this was a guy who got divorced back in the late 90s, he might just have, you were married for 20 years, you're going to pay alimony every week, and that's all it says, right? There's no termination date. There's no end date on those things. Lifetime alimony awards are not.
1: Death do you part. It gives a new meaning to that, doesn't it?
0: Yeah. In the situation where this person is asking also, just because you're not married doesn't mean that you're not cohabitating with someone. And cohabitation is a modifiable event. So this is a person who should definitely...
1: Calling the private detective, right?
0: Yeah, I mean, if this is a person who's living with... If you've got an ex who you're paying alimony to who lives with a new romantic partner, which in and of itself is not required. But if you're cohabitating with someone, meaning you're, you know, the mortgage is being split, the utilities are being split, the food costs are being split, those are modifiable events. You should absolutely be looking into terminating your alimony through the courts if that's a situation. In that situation, you probably have two bases. You may be old enough that you should terminate it, but it sounds like this person is cohabitating, and you should be trying to terminate that alimony obligation.
1: And what's the age of majority now in Massachusetts? 23?
0: Yeah, I think you and I have talked about this before.
1: Yeah, I like to be refreshed.
0: There's a sliding scale on this. You know, it's 18, 21, 23. To be safe, you think 23. You and I have talked before. Some people have called me after I've been on this show, and they're like, well, I've got one 18-year-old and a 24 and a 25-year-old. And I say, well, your child support obligation...
1: Two-thirds down.
0: Yeah, and your child support obligation entered, you know, 15 years ago when you were making, you know, $1,000 a week, and now you're making $2,100 a week. Do not try to terminate your child support. Just finish paying until your youngest is gone. Because you're going to only pay for one, but you're going to pay twice as much money.
1: So people, you know, people think they're getting screwed, and even if they got divorced years and years ago, they might benefit from talking to you.
0: I think everybody could benefit from talking to me, Howie. That's why I come by.
1: I mean, benefit financially.
0: Yeah, I think it could be a good idea, especially in situations like you know, this question asker is asking about where there's like a long-term alimony payment that's being made or long-term child support obligations that are in place. Absolutely call me. We'll
1: What's
0: talk
1: your
0: about
1: number?
0: It. So my number is 508-795-1601.
1: Has gay marriage been good for you?
0: Me personally, it hasn't really affected me that much, but has more people getting... I think actually less people are getting married, but as a fisherman, the more fish in the pond, the more I'm going to catch, right? So the more people that are getting married, the more people are getting divorced. So I'm an equal opportunity divorce lawyer. I'm happy to break up same-sex couples or opposite-sex couples.
1: So you don't represent just men.

0: or women, and you also don't discriminate against different sexual preferences.
1: I will break up any family that you bring to me. I like having the audience here.
0: Yeah, I know. It's different, isn't it?
1: It is a little different, yeah. I like them.
0: And they couldn't do this in court. They couldn't act like this. The judge would tell them to shut up.
1: All of these people would have been asked to leave the room already, yeah.
0: All right. So you work for Eden Rafferty. You run the domestic...
1: I run the probate and family court division at Eden Rafferty, yes,
0: and
1: sir.
0: So, and again, Joe Roach, R-O-C-H-E.
1: That's the one.
0: Joe Roach. And what's your phone number again?
1: It is 508-795-1601.
0: Okay, give it again.
1: 508-795-1601.
0: All right. Alimony is like paying for a car you don't drive, says 781. There's other ways to describe it, too. And Dr. Johnson says second marriage is the triumph of hope over experience, I believe. And he also said it's like getting married to a... I'll forget that. I don't want to go too far on what he said. Okay, Joe Roach, thank you. So, again, what would you tell Kevin Goldschmidt, Mr. Rossini? What would you tell him? 30 seconds.
1: Assuming that he's not part... This is not a thing that he's into. I think he's got to call me. He's got to get out of this thing, right? Like, we got to try to salvage some of this.
0: Kids.
1: Yeah, you know what? They're only going to get older. They're only going to have more questions. They're only going to be more involved. You pull the plug now. You pay a therapist. It's a lot cheaper in the long run, probably.
0: All right. There you go, Kevin Goldschmidt, and don't be kissing your estranged wife outside in public. Even if you were in love, most married couples aren't kissing in public.
1: Seriously, I've never been photographed kissing my wife.
0: No, and on Mother's Day, come on. All right, Joe Roach, thank you for being with us, and thanks for filling us in on the latest. And it's always a pleasure to have you in here.
1: Always a pleasure to be here, Howie.
0: All right, great. 844-500-4242. I'm Howie Carr.
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15: 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Jared, what's the poll question? What are the results thus far?
16: Today's poll question, which you can vote in at HowieCarshow.com, is did the Red Chinese deliberately release COVID from the Wuhan lab to defeat Trump in the U.S.? Yes, no, it was a lab accident, no, it came from a wet market, or not sure?
15: I'm going to say yes.
16: 84% of the audience says yes. 10% say no, it was a lab accident. 5% are not sure, and 1% believe it came from a wet market.
15: Yeah. You know, 6 years ago, this would have gotten, if we were still on YouTube, which we're not on YouTube anymore because we just got sick of the BS, but if we were on YouTube and had this as a poll question, we would be right off the air. Maybe right in the middle of the show. They would just tear us right off because you couldn't say stuff like this. But now experts say that it came out of the lab. The only question is, was it deliberate or was it inadvertent? 781 says the most atrocious scare tactic was wildly exaggerated death rates for children under 19. COVID didn't kill children unless they had pre-existing conditions, and even those deaths were less than 0.1% of that age group. Disgusting. You know, and again, you know, Marty McCary is out now as chairman of the FDA, and I said yesterday I'm sad about that because he was the one who really, you know, did a lot of the initial research to prove that they were lying through their teeth, and all you had to do was go through the actual statistics. You know, 844-500-4242. We'll be right back. I'm Howie Carr.
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24: Some showers passing by as we go through the afternoon. Otherwise, plenty of clouds and cooler temps in the 50s to near 60. 45 to 50 with some patchy drizzle tonight. Developing periods of rain Thursday. Temperatures in the upper 50s. Lingering showers Friday. All told, could be over an inch of rainfall between what we see through Friday. And then brighter skies and warmer temperatures expected for the weekend. From a Stormwatch 9 Weather Center, I'm meteorologist Kevin Skorupa.
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14: Live from the Byrna Less Lethal Pistol Studio, it's Howie Carr.
15: You know, I said in the first hour that, you know, a lot of people died from taking the shot, that maybe you can make the argument some people had their lives saved and some people died. And 978 says it's still happening. My husband's friend's niece just died of a heart attack. She was 38. My neighbor's grandson was a very good athlete. He's 32 and in heart failure now. On the heart transplant list, his life is destroyed because of these shots. Well, you know, I've said to people, you know, well, I've said on the show, I said, thank goodness I only took a couple of shots to get on an airplane, but I think I'm okay. And people text me and say, how do you know? How do you know? I mean, you could keel over, and you know, they're never going to know, but you know, you might cost you 10, 15 years of your life. You don't know. There was someone at my daughter's wedding. I mean, one of her friends' parents, and that guy was, I mean, he was out for a couple of years. You know, a lot of people took the shot, and include there were state cops that took the shot, and they just went out and keeled over. You know, young guys. There was one guy he had a stroke, and he couldn't drive anymore. You know, I mean, how can you can't be a state cop or anybody who has to drive if you can't, you only got one hand you can use. I mean, it ruined so many lives. And all the people who, you know, couldn't, you know, that died, you know, in hospice or somewhere, and they couldn't have their loved ones anywhere near, and then you couldn't have a wake or a funeral. Yeah, that's one of the VIPs here. I remember getting a call from an older politician, a woman, and she was just calling everybody she knew, and she was crying. Her sister had died, and she couldn't even go out to graveside, and you know, they just want to walk away. You know, Charlie Parker. Oh, I did the best I could. You know, I asked Tim Dunn to, you know, the Herald reporter, you know, when he was in town. I said, so you want anything you want me to ask him? I said, yeah. Does he have any regrets? And of course he doesn't, because that's part of the whole totalitarian mindset. You know, you never apologize for anything. Ugh. James, you're next with Howie Carr. Go ahead, James.
0: Hi, Howie. Yeah, I think that the Communist Chinese Party absolutely purposefully released this virus upon the population, but not because they care about us or they wanted to affect our election. They have a tremendous demographic problem where they have a ton of young people and a ton of old people. And they needed to eliminate one of those groups, the young and the old, because they're not producing anything. You can't eliminate the young. So as they've proven time and time again, the Chinese are quite willing to kill off their own populations to achieve their long-term goals. And I think they sought out to kill off some of their old people there. And that's why they released the virus.
15: Well, you know, weren't there some kind of world games right around the time the virus was released? And so everybody was leaving the games and going out, spreading it. Everybody was going to all parts of the world from China right about the time this thing was this virus was released. And you know, I know people think I'm crazy, but when I was a kid, I used to listen to shortwave radio, and you know, I would listen to Radio Moscow and, you know, Radio Havana, which was China. And the Russians were very paranoid, probably still are, about the Chinese. And I remember listening one night, and they said the Red Chinese are willing to start a war because they figure at the end of a nuclear war, more than half of the people that will still be alive on the planet Earth are Chinese. I mean, the demographics have changed with the one-child policy, and now actually the Indians have, I think India has a larger population than China. But, you know, I don't think that they really cared that much about, you know, letting it go, even though it knocked off a lot of their people. I mean, it took Trump off the board. I mean, if it had been anyone but Trump, he never would have come back, and they would have had this. They would have had the Bidens, and remember, Hunter Biden went on the Air Force Two with Dementia Joe to Red China, and they gave him like a $1 billion trust fund, right? And it wasn't Kerry's son was involved in it, and Whitey Bulger's nephew was involved in it, and maybe Romney's son. There a bunch of political people were involved in it, and they, I don't know. I mean, I was kind of surprised to see Rand Paul say that, you know, oh, it was just a mistake to let it go. I mean, maybe he has to say that, even though he's kind of a maverick. You know, I guess you still can't say that they did it deliberately. But I mean, obviously, just judging by the poll and the VIPs in here, everybody thinks it's everybody thinks they did it. Could they have done any more damage to the United States? It's kind of like we're doing more damage to Iran with a blockade than with bombing them. And they did more damage to the U.S. with that virus, or the virus did more damage than an attack would have done, I think, in many ways. Eddie, you're next with Howie Carr. Go ahead, Eddie.
1: Hi, Howie. I got a question for you. Do either one of our distinguished senators, are they on this Rand Paul committee?
15: You know, I don't think they are. Grace was reading the names of the people that were on it. I don't think they were. But you don't think that you certainly don't think that Markey and the fake Indian would have showed up for that hearing, do you?
1: Oh, he was an honest engine. I don't know anything about this.
15: She got some smoke signals saying, "Don't go down to that hearing." Not even the really dumb ones like Hirono and Van Holland showed up at that hearing. I don't even know if they could have they could have sat there though, because there were plenty of empty seats on the dais because there were no Democrats. It was just dessert. There weren't even that many reporters there. It was covered live by Fox, but nobody has any interest because it goes against the party line. I mean, it's like reporting on the Russian collusion hoax. They were all in on it. So then you think they're going to report that we were all lying? Another story came out today. That was just the news that it's now they've got all the documents. The Georgia phone call that they framed Trump for. They said he asked them to steal the votes. And he, of course, that was a lie. He didn't ask them to steal the votes. But now it turns out that the phone call itself was illegally recorded, because it was recorded by one of the Secretary of State's aides, and she was in Florida when she recorded it. And so Florida's a two-party state, so they didn't have Trump's permission. So she recorded it illegally and then made up a story about things Trump said that he didn't say, and the Washington Post ran with it. And then it was a fake story. It was a fake story from sources to the Washington Post. And then, within hours, CNN, the New York Times, CBS, all of them, they all confirmed. They confirmed with their own sources the story that was made up.
2: Yeah.
15: How do you confirm them? I know how you confirm a made-up story. You just make it up yourselves. You just make up that you've confirmed the made-up story. And the Washington Post had to run, a correction 3 months later, two paragraphs on the obit page, and that was it. After they impeached Trump over that phone call, it was all fake, and so that's why they don't want to cover this thing. They just like they don't want to cover Hunter Biden's laptop. They said it was fake. We're not going to bother NPR. We're not going to bother our listeners with these distractions and from a tabloid newspaper. And the FBI knew it was real. The Attorney General knew it was real. And they kept their mouth shut because they wanted to get rid of Trump, even though Trump had appointed him, Christopher Wray and Bill Barr. 844-500-4242. 201 says, "I might be wrong, but I think that guy with the hat and beard that was sitting behind Joe Roach might have a very interesting story also." Wait, why don't you wave to the We have a good crowd here today. Joe Roach said, this is so different than having a live audience. And I said, yeah, I always tell the story to the VIPs that Bob Hope was a big star when Pearl Harbor struck, but he wasn't like at the pinnacle. But when he started going out to bases and they were laughing and he was like really entertaining the troops on his radio show every week, suddenly everybody said, man, everybody's laughing at this guy. He must be great. Suddenly he's like the number one comedian in the country. He's eclipsed Jack Benny and everybody else. 844-500-4242. I'm Howie Carr. Imagine a scenario where you or your loved ones face a threat. Your first instinct might be to resort to lethal force, but it's crucial to consider a safer, less lethal alternative first to avoid the legal complications associated with firearms. Introducing Byrna. Byrna's less lethal pistol launcher, this device is equipped with tear gas and kinetic ammunition and designed to incapacitate an attacker for up to 40 minutes, providing a critical window for you to escape or get help while minimizing the risk of permanent harm. 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Remaining calm, Adam dialed 911 and armed himself with his Byrna launcher. He aimed the laser at the aggressor's chest, which immediately de-escalated the situation. The hostile driver, returned to his vehicle and awaited the police. 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I'm Howie Carr.
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15: 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Thank you, Pete. I saw that was one of my first stops when I got back here. We went down to Walpole. That's the old Red Wing Diner near the stadium, and it's just a heading south, and it's just a wonderful place, and it's just great. So tell us about Blondies. What'd you bring in today for the VIP?
16: Actually, Howie, the mailroom manager is bringing you in a plate right now.
11: There's a little sample plate. We have some pork spare ribs and.
15: These look like beets.
11: Those are beets.
15: Very funny mailroom manager.
11: We have some pork spare ribs and some turkey, and there's some of your the pulled pork that I know that you're a fan of.
15: Oh, and the potato salad is fantastic, and the macaroni and cheese it's just great.
11: This is the real traditional stuff.
15: It's just really good. And I told you, you know, down in Florida, now you can get barbecue everywhere, right? Like Italian food. But it's just corporate stuff, you know, with, as you said, a lot of sauce.
11: A lot of sauce.
15: This is the real stuff.
11: Yeah. So we, I think you mentioned earlier, we have these all wood fired, what's called offset smokers. They're outside. They're under a canopy. We're out there year round. And
15: it's always the same kind of wood, too. Hickory, right?
11: Yeah. Red oak.
15: Red oak. Sorry.
11: Yeah, it's plentiful. There's plenty of it around.
15: Yeah, more than hickory. Yes.
11: Yeah, yeah, right. Exactly.
15: Yeah. So, yeah, one of the VIPs was saying, well, how about an electric smoker?
11: Yeah, we were just talking about that. And, you know, whatever gets the job done for a weekend cook, that's a lot better than standing next to the smoker for 14 hours, which is what we do daily.
15: Yeah. So, but, you know, so you can get it. You can basically get anything, any kind of meat you want, any kind of the good, great traditional barbecue.
11: Sure, all the traditional things. We have pulled pork, pork spare ribs, turkey, brisket, beef brisket. That's our number one seller. You know, we fashion ourselves a Texas-focused barbecue restaurant, and beef brisket is certainly kind of the number one signature Texas item. We sell a ton of that.
15: And the smoked turkey. I mean, again, I think I may have told you this, too, that if I could get that on Thanksgiving, I would order it instead of filet mignon. You know? I mean, I'm not a big turkey guy, but the smoked turkey is just fantastic the way you cook it.
11: Thanks, yeah. We brine it overnight, and then we season it and smoke it on these smokers, red oak, just till it's done, let it rest. And, it's very simple, but quite tasty.
15: And you also got good desserts. You got the local regional beers.
11: We have regional beers. We have desserts. We have banana pudding and these little cheesecakes. I think we brought in for the mailroom manager some double chocolate cookies today. Yeah. And we have our own Blondie's beer that's made for us by Castle Island, right up in Norwood, right up Route 1.
15: And that's, and you got Gansett and
11: we do Narragansett, Lone Star.
15: Lone Star, which is, it ain't Lone Star past days, but it's still got
11: it's
15: the good label.
11: Trick.
15: Yeah, it's still got the label, and you got the full liquor license too. Which
11: yeah, we do, about. We do. So you know, it's very a very Southern or Texas style ordering. You enter the restaurant in an old Worcester dining car made in 1932. There's an ordering counter there. Order, get your drinks, get your food, find your table. It's very casual and easy going. And we'll bring your barbecue out to you.
15: It's just a really great place. We had a fantastic book signing there last December.
11: Indeed.
15: That was just packed to
11: indeed.
15: The rafters.
11: Wall to wall.
15: And it's just it's a great place to go, and it's a perfect place to take a dad for Father's Day.
11: Now
15: that Father's Day is
11: Father's Day is looming.
15: Is looming up, and again, it's just a really good place, and you can get whatever you want, and it's extremely casual, and everything is homemade. That's the great thing.
11: Everything we make the sauces, we make the desserts, we make obviously the barbecue,
15: mac and cheese, is
11: mac and cheese, every bit
15: cornbread.
11: Of cornbread, cornbread, right? Every bit of it is made in the kitchen inside.
15: Yeah, and if you think of this guy, Pete Crowley, just walked in off the street and hasn't had any experience. He also runs another place.
11: The Cafe G at the Isabella Stewart Gardner Museum in Boston, which is quite
15: it's
11: a different vibe. a different restaurant style altogether,
15: but it's so he knows what he's doing, and he's really doing a good job, and it's just great, and it's you know, because there are a few decent places around, but this is like East Coast grill.
11: East Coast Grill,
15: yeah, in Inman Square in Cambridge, and
11: yeah.
15: This is like, this is the same quality barbecue, and
11: yeah, thank you.
15: It's just really good, and you know, if you go down there, you know, you gotta let people see those slow cookers more,
11: yeah,
15: because it's the flames are amazing.
11: I love to show people. We have a little sign in the dining room, ask about a pit tour. I love when people come in and they can ask for me or ask for one of the guys to go out, and we'd be happy to kind of show you these old smokers and how they operate. And it's very primitive, you know. It's just the wood fire. There are no fans, no rotisserie, no electricity, no propane. Just the tall smokestack pull the heat and the smoke through the cooking chamber. It's very slow and calm and natural, and it's super fun.
15: Yeah, this is a great deal right now while supplies last. You could purchase a $50 gift card to Blondie's. It's right down on Route 1 South in Walpole, just north of the stadium at Patriot Place, and it's a $50 gift card for just $25. 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And this is great, and thank you so much. And I think the VIPs, I think you're going to really like, everybody seems to be pretty happy here today and pretty hungry. I probably won't see much of them for the next hour or so. They'll be eating in the room. But thank you so much, Pete Crowley, for coming in, and thanks for bringing all this great food. I'm looking forward to it.
11: Great. Thanks a million, Howie.
15: Thanks. I'm Howie Carr. 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
17: A 7-member solid waste site evaluation committee could be created in New Hampshire to evaluate applications for new solid waste facilities. After a number of landfill-related bills failed this year, the Senate Finance Committee voted yesterday to support House Bill 707, which was amended by State Senator Howard Pearl of Loudoun. He crafted the measure in consultation with Governor Kelly Ayotte, a fellow Republican who has in the past taken sides to support residents of nearby proposed facilities in opposition. The committee worked on amendment language about public health and safety. The bill defines a landfill expansion and permits added capacity. Some communities have expressed interest in more local control. 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
18: A new Fed chief on the way. Lisa Brady, Fox News. Trump nominee Kevin Warsh winning Senate confirmation.
19: The ayes are 54, the nays are 45. The nomination is confirmed.
20: Senate Democrats almost solidly stood against Warsh's nomination. Only one, John Fetterman of Pennsylvania, joined every Republican to confirm Warsh. Jerome Powell's term as Fed chair ends Friday, but he said he will remain on the Board of Governors for an indefinite period. Powell was the focus of criticism from President Trump and also the focus of a federal investigation that was dropped last month, opening the door for Warsh's confirmation.
18: Fox's Gernal Scott. The sun rises soon in Beijing, where Presidents Trump and Xi will begin a summit, planning to focus first on business leaders who also made the trip.
21: The president says, "I will be asking President Xi, a leader of extraordinary distinction, to open up China so that these brilliant people can work their magic and help bring the People's Republic to an even higher level."
18: Fox's Peter Ducey. The president has said he also plans to talk to Xi about Iran, but suggests the U.S. doesn't need help. South Carolina plans to seek a speedy new trial for Alec Murdoch after the state Supreme Court overturned the former attorney's convictions for the murder of his wife and adult son. South Carolina Attorney General Alan Wilson just telling Fox News.
26: Well, obviously, we are disappointed in the court's decision. We respect this court. We respect the members of the court, but we strongly disagree with their reasoning. But this is how the process is supposed to play out. They get to be the final arbiter and adjudicate these types of cases.
18: Today's ruling largely over the conduct of a court clerk who the justices say influenced the jury and later pleaded guilty in a criminal case. It also overturns Murdoch's double life sentences. However, he will remain in prison serving separate sentences for financial crimes. Another mixed finish on Wall Street. The Dow down 81 at the bell. 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
4: Some showers passing by as we go through the afternoon. Otherwise, plenty of clouds and cooler temps in the 50s to near 60. 45 to 50 with some patchy drizzle tonight. Developing periods of rain Thursday. Temperatures in the upper 50s. Lingering showers Friday. All told, could be over an inch of rainfall between what we see through Friday. And then brighter skies and warmer temperatures expected for the weekend. From Stormwatch 9 Weather Center, I'm meteorologist Kevin Skorupa.
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5: Yeah, hope burns eternal in Boston.
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7: And that's so important to me as a city, as mayor, but also to the city of Boston.
22: It's Howie Carr. Oh, Boston, you're my
15: home. They had to come out and get me. I was chowing down at on the Blondies.
23: Yeah, Matt had to come grab me as well.
15: If you're buying one of the gift certificates and you're going to use it, or if you're not buying a gift, if you're just down at Blondie's, don't overlook the smoked turkey. I mean, you know, most people can take or leave turkey, except for one day a year, maybe two. But this smoked turkey is just really, really outstanding. 844-55. It's kind of like pork loin, you know. You don't really think that much about it until you have it prepared well, and then you say, "Man, why am I spending the big money on beef when I could get some of this?" You know, beef prices are up, and the Democrats, I thought they were all vegetarians. Now they're really worried about the beef prices. You know, and Trump was talking about it yesterday on the when he was leaving, getting ready to go on to Marine One. Prices are high, and they got to get them down. Got to get this war over with, and get the gas prices down. 844-500-4242. So they just had a press conference at the White House. J.D. Vance is he's like the night watchman now at the White House. Everybody else is gone, including all the rich businessmen. And so he's doing the fraud investigation. He and Dr. Oz on the Medicare and Medicaid. And as you know, they're going to be in Bangor tomorrow. They're going to be stopping by, and they're going to be announcing obviously Maine. A small state population-wise, but it's fighting way above its weight class in terms of fraud. May have something to do with the large Somali population and in Lewiston and Portland. But it's he's going to be stopping there, and they're going to make some announcements, and I think it'll be a very, very newsworthy event. The Republican State Committee was trying to sending out emails today. I'm on the list, obviously, and saying, you know, we need volunteers to help out, you know, for the parking and all that kind of stuff for Vance's appearance tomorrow. But it'll be it should be interesting. It'll be in Bangor tomorrow afternoon. 844-500-4242. You can open up the lines there, Jared. Let's play a couple of the cuts from J.D. Vance's press conference today announcing this. First of all, talking about being in the White House all by himself. Cut 24.
8: You know, the president just landed in China a few hours ago. I always, you know, you may know that because of Secret Service protocols that I don't travel outside of the country with the President of the United States. So on days today, I sometimes feel like Macaulay Culkin in Home Alone. I walk into the White House and it's very quiet and no one's there. And it takes me a second to realize exactly what's going on.
15: Don't open the door.
9: Look what you did, you little jerk.
15: Don't open the door. It might be Joe Pesci. It's so he's talking about the fraud in California. Just it's again, California, the number one state. It's number one for fraud overall. Not just welfare fraud or Medicare fraud, but Social Security fraud, COVID fraud, all the different types of. That was another side deficiency from COVID. Another side, terrible side effect. It was all this fraud that's going on. Cut 25.
8: We're announcing that the federal government is deferring $1.3 billion in Medicaid reimbursements from the state of California. And the simple reason is because the state of California has not taken fraud very seriously. And because of that, we see a lot of the consequences that I just referenced. And again, let me highlight the fact that this really is two separate victims. So there are California taxpayers and American taxpayers who are being defrauded because California isn't taking its program seriously.
15: Again, California, remember Marty Walsh, the former mayor of Boston, who became the labor secretary, and then he left to get his high payoff job as running the Players Association for the NHL, and they brought in this woman who'd been running, I think, the welfare department or the labor department in California, and she was acting for the entire rest of the Biden administration because they couldn't confirm her in the Senate. Not even Democrats, all the Democrats could vote for, because they had stolen, I think, $40 to $60 billion in COVID relief funds. I mean, this is $1.3 billion. I mean, that's good. I mean, if they can ever get it back, but I mean, it's a drop in the bucket for all the fraud.
10: Julie Sue,
15: that was her name. Yeah, I don't even think they tried to bring her to a Senate vote on the floor, up or down. They had there was no way they were gonna. They didn't even want to have if they were gonna have hearings. It would have gotten out a lot more than it did otherwise, because she would have been there, and you know, guys like Hawley and Ron Johnson and Kennedy would have been asking her these questions. What happened to that $60 billion? How much of that went to the continent of Asia as opposed to the continent of Africa? as opposed to American fraudsters? You know, I mean, they just couldn't do it. But, I mean, I'm glad they're doing something about this. So here's Vance telling a story about someone, an American, affected by fraud. Cut 26.
8: Just last month, a California psychotherapist, a woman who had spent 40 years treating patients, helping patients, helping people deal with problems, found out that her Medicare program had been turned off, that she did not have access to the resources that she had been paying into for her entire life. Why? Because a fraudster had stolen her identity and signed her up for healthcare services that she didn't need, and so she had been turned off of the healthcare services that she did need. This happens way too much in the United States of America, and it happens because until recently, we did not have a government or an administration that actually took the fraud program and took anti-fraud prevention seriously.
15: You know, that's one thing about Minnesota. You didn't have to worry about having your identity stolen because they just make up the names. Donald Duck, Mickey Mouse, Daffy Duck, Wile E. Coyote. Those were the names. They didn't give a bleep. They did not give a flying bleep at a rolling donut about any of this stuff. I think it's the same thing in Maine. I'm sure he's going to get into this tomorrow at the bank in Bangor. Cut 27, J.D. Vance.
8: Just close with one final observation here. First of all, why are we doing this now? Why weren't we

0: It's really interesting stuff, because he was right there when it happened. He was sitting in the room, and it's so bad what happened. Bill, you're next with Howie Carr. Go ahead, Bill.
1: Hi, Howie.
0: Hi.
1: On your poll,
0: yes.
1: It doesn't matter what people think or what people believe. It's what the Chinese did afterward. And if you remember, they never told anybody, and they let people travel all over the world. So their actions speak volumes in terms of what they wanted to accomplish. And they did.
0: Well, that's why it's getting 84% that say they did it deliberately, Bill.
1: Yeah, well, I mean, their actions, you don't have to guess this. You don't have to suppose this. It's what they did. And clearly, they wouldn't tell the world anything about what was going on in China. They didn't shut off the borders. They didn't prevent people from traveling. It was deliberate.
0: Yeah, and you know, where it started in Italy had a particularly terrible toll taken by COVID, and it started in Milan. And the reason it started in Milan apparently is that in Milan the whole leather industry is controlled or largely populated by Chinese workers. And so all these Chinese workers came back from visits to China, and they came back to Milan, northern Italy, and they started it, and it spread. It was crushing in Milan, and then it spread all through Italy, and then through the rest of the European Union. And he's right about that. It was terrible. Ron, you're next with Howie Carr. Go ahead, Ron.
2: Howie, I love the poll. It's like 9/11. Never forget. Never stop talking about COVID. Okay. One previous caller said that it was China just doing it to control their own population.
0: Yeah.
2: But I agree with the caller that was just before me, because China, they shut down all their internet, all their domestic flights, but they let all the international flights continue. And in fact, one of the infections was at that there was a biotech conference in that South Boston Convention Center.
0: Right.
2: If you remember, it's been 5, 6, 7 years ever since this happened. So I think people's memories are fading, but that was true. And with regards to COVID, it's manslaughter at best and global mass murder at worst.
0: Yeah, It never should have happened. And you know, the thing is that the government and the media and the Democrat Party never should have promoted this as a complete disaster, because the survival rate, as many people died, the survival rate was like 99%. And for kids, it was 100%. For anyone under 40, it was basically 100%. For anyone under 60, it was basically 95%. The people who died, and again, I'm sorry they died, but they were mainly people who were very sick, very fat, or very old, or some combination thereof. And they made it sound like they had to they didn't have to shut down everything, but they had to shut down everything to beat Donald Trump. And that's what it came down to. I'm sorry. That's what I think is the reality of it. And again, 5 years ago, saying that would have got me cut off of YouTube for 2 weeks. But it's now. We all know where the conventional wisdom was 5 years ago. Oh, it came out of the wet market. Now you can debate whether they did it deliberately or inadvertently. That's the debate. That's the conventional wisdom debate. Mainstream media just announced that for the first time ever, there are nearly 50% more home sellers than home buyers in the United States. There are 600,000 more home sellers than there are buyers. What can you do in this moment to get your property noticed? What can be done with your property to set it apart from the masses? The answer is easy. Conduct a voluntary auction with J.J. Manning. For over 50 years, the J.J. Manning auctioneers have successfully sold for individuals, families, trusts, estates, and businesses. A J.J. Manning auction creates a competitive bidding environment, allowing the market to quickly speak and allowing you to plan your future. In a J.J. Manning auction, there are no negotiations. There are only

0: 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June 18th, a five-bedroom compound in Bedford, Mass. And don't forget, Karen Reed's Lexus SUV goes on the block tomorrow, Thursday afternoon, May 14th, at Manzi Appraisers in Woburn, Mass. We'll be broadcasting live from there. 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
0: 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Jared, what's the poll question? What are the results thus far?
8: Today's poll question, which you can vote in at HowieCarShow.com, is did the Red Chinese deliberately release COVID from the Wuhan lab to defeat Trump and the U.S.? Yes, no, it was a lab accident. No, it came from a wet market, or not sure.
0: Yes, they did it deliberately.
8: 82% of the audience says yes. 12% say no, it was a lab accident. 5% say they're not sure. And 1% says it came from a wet market.
0: Thulberman was listening to the show. And all the anchors, all the network anchors on TV. That's what they said. 844-500-4242. So this is James Erdman the third. He's a CIA agent, and he was involved in the Biological Scientist Experts Group, BSEG. He was just kind of like one of the worker bees who followed up. He fulfilled the orders that he was given. So this is what he said about Fauci's role. Cut five.
9: Dr. Fauci's role in the cover-up was intentional. Dr. Fauci influenced the analytical process and findings by leveraging his position to ensure the IC consulted with a conflicted
0: community
9: list of curated subject matter experts, public health officials, and scientists. This included some of the authors of the paper, The Proximal Origin of SARS-CoV-2, and other public health experts who have been in his orbit for the last 20-plus years. Some of the scientists were part of the Biological Sciences Experts Group, or the BSEG, an office of Director National Intelligence Advisory Body, whose members often receive considerable funding from NIAID and public health agencies.
0: Huh. Considerable funding. But then again, they were experts, right? Experts. Paul, you're next with Howie Carr. Go ahead, Paul.
10: Hey, Howie. You had a caller that said the Chinese are kind of cold because they'll kill their own people.
0: Yeah.
10: What about Cuomo putting COVID-19 people in with the elderly in rest homes? Yeah. What kind of scientist thought that was going to be a good outcome?
0: Well, you know, but it's even worse than that, because remember Trump sent him the unused cruise liners, and they went right up. They were on the docks on the west side. They were empty. He could have put all those people in the empty boats, in the ships, right?
10: So this begs the question: did our own politicians try to kill our own elderly?
0: I don't know. I don't know. Remember Cuomo used to do his thing every day, and the press conference, and they would cover it, and all the networks, the CNN and MSNBC anyway, would swoon. And then he would go on at night with his brother, and he and his brother would conducting unsafe journalistic sex, basically, just kissing one another. Oh. It was disgusting. They're both fired anyway. There is some justice, somehow we car. Now is a great time to bring the family to Fun Spot in Laconia, New Hampshire. 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
17: Some showers passing by as we go through the afternoon. Otherwise, plenty of clouds and cooler temps in the 50s to near 60. 45 to 50 with some patchy drizzle tonight. Developing periods of rain Thursday. Temperatures in the upper 50s. Lingering showers Friday. All told, could be over an inch of rainfall between what we see through Friday. And then brighter skies and warmer temperatures expected for the weekend. From a Stormwatch 9 Weather Center, I'm meteorologist Kevin Skorupa.
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0: The VIPs are drifting back slowly after finishing off the turkey. And I guess the turkey, this delicious smoked turkey, reminded Bruce from the Mets, who's down here today. And actually, Bruce from the Mets comes here every year. And one year he brought down a guy, Dan. And Dan needed to get a shot for his job. And he got sick. He was heavy, but he got sick and died. He was okay till he got the shot, and then, like so many other people, he died. But anyway, Bruce said, you know, one of my favorite parts was when Governor Parker decided to crack down on Thanksgiving. And he deputized. There was a, you know, Trump started the Space Force, a new branch of the military. Charlie Parker started a new police force, the Turkey Police, to prowl the freezers and Market Basket and Stop and Shop and Roach Brothers and make sure that people weren't buying too big of a turkey, meaning they were going to have a spreader Thanksgiving dinner.
20: Most people, we believe, based on all the data we saw, did what we would describe as the probably unhappy but public health appropriate thing over the Thanksgiving holiday. You know, automobile traffic was down. Bus and train traffic was down. Airline traffic was down. We even checked out, you know, what size turkeys people were buying, and it turned out that the big ones were still around on Thanksgiving Day, and all the smaller ones have been sold. I mean, people, for the most part, appear to have done the right things. And
21: happy turkey gobble gobble to you and your family and Harry Carr.
0: Did you notice the glee in his voice? People weren't going out. They weren't having fun. They weren't getting together. I was the boss. I imposed this Cold War legislation that was to deal with a Russian invasion from 1950. And I shut down the whole state. And I didn't open stuff up unless they gave money to lobbyists. And the nursing homes, they came through with big money, so I indemnified them so they didn't get sued. Oh, man. 844-500-4242. John from New York.
22: Howie, I just wanted to start off by saying thanks for covering this situation, because the horror people went through was horrible.
0: Yeah. No, and you know, the thing is, this hearing today is not going to get any coverage on the except for Fox and Newsmax. That's all it's going to get. Everyone else is going to give it a total pass.
22: Yeah, but you know, I just want to let you know, since you were talking about it, I want to let people know I spent 3 months at Burke Rehab in White Plains. They did a great job. And then I spent another month at another rehab. And then I came out of there, and then I had to go back to Burke and spend another 3 months. So I spent probably a month in rehab. And, you know, it was painful because I had lost so much weight. And I lost 70 pounds during the ordeal of the stroke. And you know, I'm not claiming it was due to Charlie Parker, but the pain and suffering people went through. And I was an otherwise, you know, healthy 65-year-old male in the same
0: right.
22: campaign. And it was just, I can distinctly remember before I went in the hospital, I said to my wife, whatever happens, don't give me the shot. I specifically told her, do not let them give me a shot. I'm not signing any paperwork. I'm not authorizing any shots, because if I want to get down, if I'm going to get down to this disease I have, I'll get down. But I really don't want to suffer. And I lost like 70 pounds, you know, from the whole ordeal. And then I gained my weight back. And I'm just now, a year later, back to where I was kind of 200 pounds, and I'm 6'5", but the horror you had to go through, the suffering, the pain, people don't really realize it when they say, oh, well, you're some fortunate, but for people to unnecessarily suffer through this thing, because some politician wanted to lock you down for a disease that didn't kill you, that, you know, again, 65-year-old male, I'm healthy, I didn't need to go down. I was basically locked down for a year. And, you know, you struggle to get through it. But I tell people about it now, and they're like, oh, yeah, yeah. It's like, it's almost like they don't want to talk about it, and I understand why. But I let people know. I said, you know, in my case, I had to go through it, but
0: yeah.
22: It was so unnecessary for the bulk of the population.
0: It was. And it was, you know, I read it today described as fear porn. That's what it was.
22: Yeah.
0: You know, remember they in Boston, they used to have that once a week, they would have the COVID wastewater. The Mass Water Resources Authority would say how many particles per million, and it would be the lead story on all the newscasts and all the newspapers. And you know, I think you can track down. That's when the viewership collapsed for local TV. I mean, how many days can you read this stuff? Everyone's dying, and you're looking around saying, I can't go out of the house, but no, nobody's dying, okay? Come on. Everybody's dying. Oh, the Cape, the wastewater, COVID, you know, from the MWRA. Oh, Charlie Parker's put on a coat, and he's, you know, and we're going to be able to go out till 11:30 this weekend on Saturday night because he's negotiated an extra half hour with the COVID. I mean, cut the crap.
2: There's a lot at stake here.
0: It was like living in Bizarro World, John. I don't want, you know, I'd like to forget it, but I don't want to, here's the thing, I don't want to forgive anybody who was involved in it. I want Fauci behind bars. I don't give a bleep about his pardon. The pardon doesn't cover anything he did now. You know, bring him in and let him lie and then send him to prison. How do you feel, John?
22: I'm with you, and I mean, The ordeal I had to go through for months in rehab, working out afterwards, and I had, you know, legitimate illness, but for people to be locked in their house, I mean, I remember when the pandemic happened, I went down to Florida for 4 months, and it was like my landlord, who I rented my apartment from, he was like laughing at it. He was like, oh, we got to wear these masks around, but he goes, I don't believe it either, because I think it's a bunch of crap. And, you know, everybody was walking around in Florida like there was no pandemic. And it was just, you know, to see people suffer in the Northeast like they suffered for no reason, it's just, I don't know.
0: And you know, it's also another thing. This is when the overall economy in the Northeast started collapsing, because everybody who could get out realized that this, if they could do this once, they could do it again. So you better vote with your feet and get out while you can.
22: Right.
0: And that's what's happened. And they don't seem to care. And they work when they thought they could promote hantavirus or whatever it is into a new COVID. You could hear it in their voices last week when they were reporting on it, couldn't you? Didn't you know? I'm asking the big face.
22: It's almost like they're rooting. It's almost like they're rooting for another pandemic. I mean, after you went through the last pandemic, I mean, we went through it and we believed it for a couple months. But I'm walking around Florida, walking around Fort Myers, and people are they're openly. I mean, my landlord at the time was like 78, and he was openly mocking them. He's like, oh,
0: until they put in the national rent moratorium, then he wasn't laughing so much. But you know, even down in Florida, they had the you know, DeSantis opened the beaches, and I wish he wasn't term limited, by the way, because I would vote for him forever just for the fact that he kept the state open. But when they opened the beaches, I remember there was a columnist in the Miami Herald. She was a real dead ender, as Donald Rumsfeld used to say. She couldn't give up the ghost, and she said, "I hope all the people that these Republican mayors in Miami and Jacksonville and the Republican governor let go onto the beach, I hope they get COVID and die." Your wish was not fulfilled, honey. But I mean, did you really think they were going to get COVID on the beach? You know, with the wind blowing and the salt water? Really? Come on. But that's okay. That's a lot of people's memories. You know, is surfer dude in California being chased by the police? You know, I mean, it's just crazy. And then the Lieutenant Governor Karen Polito, somebody mentions her big high school graduation party for her nephew and her niece. You know, she's there, you know, holding the white coat for Charlie Parker to step into before the press conference. And then she runs out and is ordering kegs for her party on Lake Quinsigamon. Just like all these frauds that you know. Oh, come on out and go to the Chinatown party. Get De Blasio, get on the subway. Get on the subway. Wait a second. Then 2 weeks later, the subway is shutting down. wait. I thought I was supposed to be on it. What changed? Man, I'm sorry. I didn't mean to take the for it to take over the show today, but this hearing comes up, and you just it just brings back all these rotten memories.
22: Well, and you know the worst part is, as you said, the whole thing was just engineered by these clowns, and it just ruined so many lives. And just thank God, like I said to my wife, no shots. Whatever you do, I don't care. Let me die, but I don't want any other shots. So please. Please, and I actually wrote it on my do not resuscitate paper. I do not want any shots. I don't want any COVID shots. I don't want them.
0: No, I used to get a flu shot every fall. I get a flu shot, you know, because I gotta do the show every day. When this started, you know what? No more flu shots. I'll get through it. I'll get through it if it comes down to it. I'm not taking any more chances. Thanks, John. I gotta move on. Thanks.
22: All right.
0: I appreciate it. 844-500-4242.
7: China.
0: Roger, you're next. Or excuse me, Dudley. Okay, Roger. Go ahead, Roger. You there, Roger? Dudley, you're next with Howie Carr.
2: Hey, Howie. Good afternoon. Howie, I read the book, The Real Anthony Fauci. Don't know if you've mentioned it by RFK Jr.
0: Yes.
2: I did it because you actually mentioned it once. I did it on your behalf because you mentioned it. Number one, everyone should read it, especially if you have children. Number two, not only will it make you mad, it'll scare the hell out of you. In the book, they mention in October of 2019, 6 months before the pandemic really broke out, Bill Gates met with a bunch of world climate activist and played out a scenario where the world was taken over by a pandemic. Mm-hmm. They draw the parallels of how closely it actually occurred the way he said it would.
0: Dudley, I'm going to play the cut from the Senate hearing this morning. Thanks for pointing that out. That book was a great book. Cut 7.
3: There was no oversight monitoring how this web of relationships influenced research, policy, and public health in any holistic way, for over 20 years. In fact, several of the BSEG scientists helped Dr. Fauci rewrite definitions of gain of function in 2015 to lift a funding pause on dangerous research. Still others participated in planning Event 201 in 2019.
0: The one he was talking
3: about. This was a coronavirus pandemic tabletop exercise, curiously similar to the events that played out during the COVID-19 pandemic. And it was attended by Dr. Fauci and individuals with IC ties like former DNI Avril Haines. The CIA and DNI analytic managers responsible for examining the origin of COVID made decisions inconsistent with the conclusions of subject matter experts and analytical tradecraft.
0: You know, like the Mafia had the Appalachian Conference in 1957, everybody got together. This was the COVID Appalachian Conference. Unfortunately, there were no cops to come in and bust them like they went into Appalachian Conference in 57. And they got away with it. They got away with it. They planned it right then and there. And there it is, the Senate hearing. Spring has sprung, so it's time for you to think about you. 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
5: God loves you and has an awesome plan for your life. 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
24: You're enjoying your day, everything's going your way. Then along comes Charlie Parker. Always there to tell you about a new disease, a car accident, or killer bees. You beg her to spare you,
25: Charlie, please.
24: But you can't stop Charlie Parker.
0: You know, it's I'm going to let the golf courses reopen, but because they hired the right lobbyist. But if you want to play miniature golf, forget about it. Not unless they hire the right lobbyist. Everything was totally on the level. All the decisions were being made by experts. God. Cut four. From James Erdman.
3: Intelligence community leaders and senior analysts downplayed the possibility that the COVID pandemic originated as a result of a lab incident. motives are difficult to define given the scope of the Diggs review.
0: Oh, no, they're not.
3: Intentional or not, the IC's actions resulted in a cover-up, wasted resources, and a failure to properly inform policymakers. Public health policy would have been very different had the American public been made aware that a virus from a lab in China was going to serve as the foundation for an emergency use authorization mRNA products being mandated by the former administration.
0: You know, they one of the texters says, remember when Charlie Parker was jealous of everyone having fun and enjoying themselves at the woodshed in Brewster? Yeah. That was this really cool, just a little place. And it had out back, they had these big trees, and they used to have like little bands and stuff at night in the summertime. And everybody's outside. There's big shade trees like oak trees, that kind of stuff. And they just shut it down. Barnstable County had hired some hack. You know, some guy that, you know, just off the waiver wire, you know, he was waiting for a job at the Home Depot. So they made him the COVID inspector, and he shut him down. This place had been around for like 30 years. It was one of the most popular spots in Brewster. And they killed it. I think it came back. But, I mean, it was just totally unnecessary. They just abused them. 844-500-4242. Oh, we're already out of time. Wow, it's moving fast here today. I'm sorry, we'll get to more calls when we come back. I apologize for not getting to more. 844-500-4242. I'm Howie Carr.
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11: Seven properties have been added to the New Hampshire State Register of Historic Places. Among them is the Olive G. Pettus Memorial Library that has served the Goshen community as its public library for over a century. Built in 1908, the library building is the only building in the town built in the Colonial Revival style, and it has original features like an original Oregon pine window and the pine bookcases that held the first books donated to start the library by descendants of its namesake, Olive G. Pettus. As a result of the listing, the library will have a plaque and get access to help in preserving and maintaining the building for years to come, according to library manager Mary Hudson. 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
12: They'll get down to business in Beijing. I'm Lisa Brady, Fox News. Later tonight, U.S. time, President Trump begins a summit with China's president.
14: President Trump still hasn't seen President Xi yet. That is going to happen a few hours from right now during an official state welcome ceremony for President Trump at the Great Hall of the People.
12: Fox's Peter Ducey in Beijing. Multiple U.S. business leaders are with the president, who says he'll ask President Xi to open up China. He also expects a long conversation about Iran, which had been selling most of its oil to China. On Capitol Hill, the Senate confirming Trump nominee Kevin Warsh to be the new Fed chair. A federal crackdown on health care fraud ramps up.
15: We're trying to save the Medicaid program from dysfunctional state bureaucrats.
12: Vice President J.D. Vance, who's leading a fraud task force, says taxpayers and Medicaid recipients are being cheated by fraudsters, and states are being warned they could lose federal money for fraud investigations if they don't get serious about prosecutions.
14: $1.3 billion in Medicare reimbursements are now being diverted from the state of California. Now, just in the L.A. area, mostly the L.A. area, 800 hospices have been suspended. They say less than 20 of them have called to complain about being suspended. CMS Administrator Dr. Oz also making a big announcement that no new hospice or home health providers can enroll in Medicare until they root out some of the bad actors who are committing this fraud across the country.
12: Fox Business's Connor Hansen in D.C. A Utah woman who published a children's book about grief after killing her husband, just sentenced to life in prison. Corey Richens was convicted in March of aggravated murder for lacing her husband's cocktail with five times the lethal dose of fentanyl, also convicted of other felonies for trying to poison him weeks earlier on Valentine's Day. Prosecutors say she was millions in debt and planning a future with another man after opening numerous life insurance policies for his sister, now caring for the couple's sons. 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
30: 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If we just took more money from those people, all my problems would go away, but they wouldn't, because they wouldn't make any better at decision making or personal responsibility, self-reliance, or any of the other things that drive people to become billionaires someday. You gotta work, man. Okay, but the idea that they don't pay their fair share, 1% of the top income earners in this country pay 50% of the taxes. And they do so because we have a very progressive tax code. The more money you make in this country, the more money you pay in taxes. Never mind that a lot of the wealth that isn't paid in taxes goes towards creating jobs.
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5: Some showers passing by as we go through the afternoon. Otherwise, plenty of clouds and cooler temps in the 50s to near 60. 45 to 50 with some patchy drizzle tonight. Developing periods of rain Thursday. Temperatures in the upper 50s. Lingering showers Friday. All told, could be over an inch of rainfall between what we see through Friday. And then brighter skies and warmer temperatures expected for the weekend. From the Stormwatch 9 Weather Center, I'm meteorologist Kevin Skorupa.
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0: At the most, I have two more free coffees, and then it's over. 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
2: It's

0: 844-500-4242. 617. My local bank required a mask at the drive by at the drive up window.
1: Yeah. Yes.
0: No, that's one of my. That's another. I mean, everyone's got all their pet peeves, but I mean that was one of mine. You know, they had signs up in at the end of 2019. You will not be admitted to this bank per federal law if you're wearing a mask. Okay? A month later, you know, a paper sign over the sign that's bolted to the wall. You will not be allowed in this this bank unless you are wearing a mask. Okay, this makes perfect sense. End of 2019. You can be arrested if you have an open container of alcohol in your car. Middle of 2020. We're doing takeout food. Feel free to order a mixed drink to go. We'll put it in a plastic cup with a straw. But again, everything was totally on the level. Experts were making these decisions. And don't you forget it. Time now for the Chump Line.

0: Charlie Baker calling. I want the folks in the community to recognize and understand that if COVID was World War I, then Hanta virus is World War II. The folks are going to need to be quadruple masked, install double plexiglass, and practice 60 feet of social distancing. That's why I'm calling on Governor Healey to close the basketball courts and churches, and dear God, keep the liquor stores open.
1: Not only do you have to close the basketball court, you have to take down the hoops. I thought we were promoting midnight basketball. I guess that was so 20th century midnight basketball.
2: A vote for Susan Bass with the chicken in every pot and the smile in every meth mouth.
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4: After leering her financial gains, Ilhan Omar's brother said they never signed a prenup and he will be going for alimony.
1: I forgot to ask Joe Roach that question. If you get married to your sibling, do you get a break on the alimony?
5: When the ballroom is finished, Trump should put a sign on the door for Republican administrations only.
1: Yeah, they are so obsessed with things like the ballroom or the cryptocurrency. You know, they didn't care anything about Hunter Biden and all the scam deals he was working with Ukraine, Russia, China, et cetera. But they're very worried about Eric and Donald Jr. with the cryptocurrency.
6: With all this stuff about Fauci, shouldn't we rename C-19 Cover-Up 19 instead of COVID?
1: When are they going to rename the buildings at Holy Cross? They never will. You know, they take down the names of the Ivy League schools for, you know, somebody who's been dead for 300 years, but they would never. They changed the name of Yawkey Way. Tom Yawkey did so much for the city, so much for kids with cancer. They changed the name, but they're never going to do anything to Fauci because he was on Team Deep State.
7: Governor Healey was appalled at the Morrissey Ave shooting and assured that the rifle will be arrested and prosecuted to the full extent of the law.
1: Go ahead.
8: Every morning, the oyster farer and his spouse head out for the breakfast at the Luftwaffe House. After a long day clamming in the bay, it's off to the Hopper House with his buddy Kraus.
1: The Luftwaffe House. Very good, Limerick guy. You're expanding your repertoire.
9: This is Graham Blattner, your friendly neighborhood oyster fuhrer, farmer calling. Some people have asked, why do you want to join the Reichstag, Senate? Well, the reason is crystal clear. I want to serve with Shelton Whitehouse so that I can join Bailey's Beach Club, where they require racial purity. 999!
1: Not just racial purity. You have to be the right Christian denomination, too. That's the way those old Yankee clubs work, if you know what I mean. If you can, when you come in for your interview, you better bring us a picture of your wooden church, if you know what I mean. And if you didn't go to Crotch Kiss, like Graham Platner, just forget about it. Well, we'll maybe make an exception if you went to the St. Paul School, like John Forbes Carey.
10: 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Thank you for calling the City of Los Angeles. 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
11: That's good.
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12: 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Thank you for calling Howie Carr, you chump.
1: All right, that's it for the Chump Line today. 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
2: Howie Carr is back.

0: Before we do the chump line, we'll do the chump line after the bottom of the hour. We wanted to talk to Dave Manzi from Manzi Appraisers in Woburn, and he's going to be hosting our remote tomorrow. And it's going to be a very interesting day, I think, for the show and for everybody, because we're going to be auctioning off Karen Reed's SUV. This is the SUV that she was driving the night that her boyfriend got killed. She didn't do it. The car didn't kill him. Obviously, there was testimonies. Physics say the car didn't do it, but it's the car has. It was the state police had custody of it for 2 years plus, more than 2 years. It got really run down. Mice were living in it. It was in terrible shape. She got it back last year. She bought it from the leasing company, and it's been totally refurbished by JB Auto Care, Bill Broussard, and tomorrow we're going to auction it off. Justin Manning from JJ Manning Auctioneers is going to auction it off, and it's our show is going to be from 2 to 5, and we're going to auction it off around 3 o'clock with Justin, and you can bid on it if you want. You just got to bring a cashier's check or bank check for $20,000. But even if you're not going to auction it, we invite everybody to come on down. Dave Manzi is with us, and he can tell us what's going on tomorrow, Dave.
1: Yeah, hi, Howie. Thanks for having me today. It's great to be here. They're in the VIP session. I came in for the food. It was awesome.
0: Thank you.
1: So we're excited to have you back tomorrow. We're going to have, as you said, Karen Reed's Lexus going to be auctioning off at 3, 2 to 5. You're going to be broadcasting live. We're excited for that. We have a few things planned for our day.
0: Signing
1: the books and the red taillight.
0: Red taillight. Plenty of red taillight.
1: That'd be great. And so we're hoping the weather will cooperate, but I think we'll get more people.
0: Yeah, it'll be inside anyway. People can come inside and they can see the thing, and we'll be broadcasting, and the auction will take place. The car, obviously, will be outside, out front.
1: Correct. And we'll have inside, we're doing an appraisal day, so people are welcome to bring in one or two items, please, because I think we'll have a lot of people.
0: Not a bag full.
1: Yeah, correct. I had someone call me yesterday, said, I have about 8-10 pieces I can bring. Well, I was like, maybe not. Maybe just one, and we'll schedule something. But, one or two pieces, we're happy to look at them and try to.
0: And when you say pieces, what do you mean? Anything,
1: yeah,
0: right?
1: Paintings, any artwork, maybe small furniture or pictures if somebody wants to bring in.
0: How about an ashtray?
1: We could bring ashtrays in. We have a lot of small things.
0: Hollahan Ale ashtray from Connecticut.
1: I'm not sure what that is, but well, if you have it,
0: it's old.
1: Bring it in.
0: It's old.
1: So we're excited to have that event tomorrow. For that, we're also doing a sip and paint. We're going to do that as well, if there's still space available for people to do that with one of my conservatives. And we're going to have some demonstrations on framing, some restoration as well. So it's going to be a packed day. And we're also having a soft opening of Manzi Marketplace on Green Street, the store that has about 250,000 items that people can come by and look and we've had it for a year now, so we're excited for people to come in to.
0: Is that walking distance?
1: It's walking distance, but with the monsoon that they're talking about, I think Biff was saying this.
0: So I think bring an umbrella. If you're planning to go down to Green Street, bring an umbrella.
1: Bring an umbrella. So, but we're gonna have that after. So between 5 and 7, if people want to come by. So we're excited about that. So it's part of our 50th year celebration, anniversary celebration. So we're excited that you're going to be part of it.
0: And so what time can people come by? We'll start the broadcast at 2 o'clock. We'll probably be there around like 1 o'clock.
1: If people want to come around, I'm there early, but feel free to come in. We had a couple people come in today for it, and I said, well, just lock up before you leave tonight, and just set the alarm and enjoy. We'll see you in the morning. But people can come in anytime. We're open from 10 10 to 5, so people can come in anytime.
0: And one of the VIPs was saying how much we're going to get. I mean, no, it's an auction. Nobody really knows. I mean, that's what kind of makes it interesting. You know, you don't know what you're going to get. So it's
1: turnout.
0: Yeah, and the thing is, it's a 2021 Lexus SUV, and it's only got 12,000 miles on it. And it needs a new electronic system, but you can still drive it away if you bought it or if a dealer bought it. And Justin Manning was saying he thinks there are going to be some dealers there because they could try to get a good buy on it because the list value is about 70 grand. So even not as a collector's item or a historical value, so to speak, it's still worth a pretty good sum of money.
1: Yeah, I think it's going to bring in a lot, Howie. And what Alan Jackson said yesterday on your show about it's more of a symbol. And I think that's what people, you know, the Bronco, that OJ,
0: right.
1: the Lexus, Bonnie and Clyde. I think people would jump at this opportunity.
0: Yeah, this is, and again, all the money goes straight to Karen Reed's legal defense fund, and she's got all the she's fighting off all these lawsuits, and she's got the big lawsuit that I've been asking Alan Jackson to file as soon as possible to get more publicity for the auction. But I understand he wants to get it totally fine tuned, and this thing's gonna go on for a while, and she needs money to keep it going. I mean, these guys are working on contingency fees. Mostly, but I mean, they still have major expenses. You know, you gotta hire the stenographer for the depositions and bring in expert witnesses. Mm-hmm. It costs a lot of dough, and they can use the money.
1: And I hope somebody walks away tomorrow or drives away tomorrow with the big check in Justin's hand. So, but we're excited. Bring in your items. One or two, please, and happy to look at them and appraise them, whether it's a small porcelain piece, a family heirloom, a painting, anything, or pictures. Yeah. I'm happy to look at
0: them. It's like the show on Channel 2, like you always say, though, only not stuffy.
1: Correct. Yes. So no bow ties for me. So I can't get them around my neck. But it'll be a fun time, and I think we'll have a big crowd, and we're looking forward to your...
0: Thanks. And it's in Woburn, so what exit do they take? I mean, Woburn's right on 128, but is there a particular exit?
1: Montvale Ave, either side, so northbound or southbound, Montvale Ave, with 2 miles off Montvale, Green Street, Prospect Street.
0: And if they want to learn more about Manzi Appraisers before tomorrow, where should they go?
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0: We'll see you tomorrow, Dave.
1: Thank you, sir.
0: I'm Howie Carr. Come to Manzi Appraisers in Woburn Thursday, May 14th from 2 to 5 for a live broadcast remote. 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We'll be celebrating their 5th anniversary in business. 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
11: Some showers passing by as we go through the afternoon. Otherwise, plenty of clouds and cooler temps in the 50s to near 60. 45 to 50 with some patchy drizzle tonight. Developing periods of rain Thursday. Temperatures in the upper 50s. Lingering showers Friday. All told, could be over an inch of rainfall between what we see through Friday. And then brighter skies and warmer temperatures expected for the weekend. From the Stormwatch 9 Weather Center, I'm meteorologist Kevin Skorupa.
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0: 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Jared, what's the poll question? What are the results thus far?
1: Today's poll question, which you can vote in at HowieCarrShow.com, is did the Red Chinese deliberately release COVID from the Wuhan lab to defeat Trump and the U.S.?
0: Yes.
1: 82% of the audience says yes. 12% say no, it was a lab accident. 5% say they're not sure. And 1% says no, it came from a wet market.
0: It's good that Fauci is still listening to the show this afternoon, isn't he? Must be visiting his alma mater in Worcester.
13: The Fauci ouchie.
0: 844-500-4242. I want to just before we go to the calls, and I got some illegal alien crime here to play too. But I want to play this California governor's race. Xavier Becerra, you know, he's the Democrat. He's kind of like the lead Democrat, or he has been. He's the former HHS secretary under Biden. And so they're interviewing this local TV station in LA, KTLA, Channel 5, is interviewing all the candidates, you know, doing like 5-minute interviews, asking them the same questions. And so Becerra is a Democrat, so he expects special treatment. So this is, I don't know if you've seen this, the station actually played what he said because it was so obnoxious. So he's talking to this woman named Annie Rose Ramos. She's good looking, but she's Hispanic like he is. So I think he figured he could, you know, play the ethnic card. Cut to.
14: This is the start of our interview with Javier Becerra in Highland Park.
15: By the way, this is a profile piece. This is not a gotcha piece, right?
14: Well, look, I think these questions are fair. It's in order to learn about you as a candidate.
15: So long as it's about the profile.
14: I don't know how you define profile, but I'd like to begin the interview.
15: The way I describe profile is you talk about all the things that I've done, things I want to do, and along with some tough questions. But not only tough questions.
0: How dare he? You know? So they put her on the set.
14: How dare you?
0: And they put her on the set with the anchors, and the anchor said, did anyone else, any of these other candidates, Democrats, Republicans, ask you anything like this? And she said, well, Matt Mahan, I think he's the mayor of San Jose or something, said he did ask me one thing. And they said, what did he ask you? He said, should I call you Annie or Annie Rose? So that was the but they weren't asking for it. No one was asking for special treatment except for this guy. But this is what she hit him with. This was a good one. This was a really good one. She asked him about the missing children. Again, he was the DHS secretary under Biden. Cut one.
14: During your time as HHS secretary, a New York Times investigation found the health department couldn't find some 85,000 children it had released.
15: That's not accurate. What you just read is not accurate. First, that's what I'll say.
0: But it is accurate.
15: It was never the case that we could not find kids. You're essentially, I don't know if you got those talking points from Donald Trump.
14: It's from a New York Times article.
15: That's not what the New York Times article said. The New York Times said
0: that
15: individuals, the children and their sponsors did not respond to calls. They didn't say we couldn't find kids.
14: Working overnight in slaughterhouses, replacing roofs, operating machineries in factories, children as young as 14 years old.
15: That part occurred after these children had left the care of Department of Health and Human Services.
14: Do you let these children go into those individual sponsors in their responsibility?
15: Some of these kids, probably because they needed to earn some money, started working in places that were very exploitive.
0: That was pretty pitiful, wasn't it?
1: Mm-hmm.
0: She really took that guy down. But, you know, what if you're a Democrat, what's the alternative? Katie Porter? Mm-hmm. Katie Potatoes Porter? All right. 844-500-4242. David, you're next with Howie Carr. Go ahead, David.
16: I was listening to the testimony today. They said there was hundreds of thousands of vaccine injuries, to over 21,000 that have died from the vaccine. But Howie, Dr. Fauci knew, looking on the microscope, that virus was man-made. And also, anyone can look this up. So it was on C-SPAN and the Milken Institute, 2019, 4 months before COVID broke. Dr. Fauci and Dr. Bright, they're discussing the need for virus to come out of China to blow up the system of making vaccines. And Dr. Fauci himself said there that it takes 10 years for a vaccine to be proven safe. And suddenly, 4 months later, voila, we have COVID, a man-made virus. So, and China knew, Howie, they knew, they let the people who are infected fly to the United States with that virus.
0: And everywhere else. Yeah.
16: And it was deliberate. There's no question. He should be in jail. The one good thing, though, you don't see him at Fenway Park or any baseball stadiums, and he's running to his car with security every time he leaves wherever he's going, Howie.
0: Yeah, so I think he had security until very recently, and you know, and finally Trump took it away from him. And you know, I mean, if you're the vice president, the former vice president, I don't think you get security. You know, you don't, once you're the former, you don't get it. But Fauci got it, And Fauci also got the legal representation. Even though he got a pardon, he still has legal representation. Or he did. I think they may have taken it away from him. I think today's hearing was just a way to set it up so that he's going to have to come in and answer these charges, and then they bag him on perjury. You know, it's a perjury. When they did it to Donald Trump, he called it a perjury trap, which it was. They said, well, if he's got nothing to hide, then let him come in and testify under oath. Well, I feel the same way. Let them be held to the same standards they would hold Donald Trump and the rest of us to. If he's got nothing to hide, we're not just talking to a regular bureaucrat. We're talking to the science. Remember that? I am the science. 844-500-4242. How about some Minnesota welfare fraud? Cut 20.
17: Charges announced tonight after more than $1 million in SNAP benefits were stolen in Minnesota. And according to those charges, 60-year-old Abdid Wahid Muhammad used other people's EBT cards to buy products from Walmart, Sam's Club, and Costco, and then sold those items at his own grocery store called Minnesota Food Grocery. From March to August of 2021, he purchased $1.1 million. This is in products through various EBT cards. And an investigation found he promised payment and even free groceries from his store for people who gave him those cards.
0: Stop me if you've heard this one before. It's amazing. Even $1.1 million, that barely rates a mention, even in Minnesota. I mean, all the other Somalis are going, that's all he got? Hey, what was wrong with him? Cut 15.
18: Several charges after police say he kidnapped a 7-month-old baby. Take a look. Selvin Reyes Lopez is charged with kidnapping and human smuggling. Officials say this started on Saturday when reports came from parents of that child saying the baby had been kidnapped by a man who they had been traveling with. The suspect was later determined to be Reyes Lopez. Police say they located him in the city of Madison, where he was arrested,
0: Alabama.
18: And the child was found unharmed. Officials tell us he is an undocumented immigrant from Guatemala.
0: Again, right at the very end of this. Cut 19.
19: Anna's behind bars, accused of being connected to a scheme that scammed a woman out of nearly $2 million worth of gold bars and coins. So it all started when police in Arkansas arrested the 24-year-old for a fraud case there. Then they connected him to another case from last year here in Coral Gables. In that case, the victim believed she was being contacted by a federal agent who told her she had to buy gold to protect her assets. Police say she met up with Mann back in January at a CVS and gave him gold valued at nearly $180,000. Panini is now facing several charges, including grand theft.
0: Arkansas has really been the scene of a lot of horrific crimes by illegal aliens. They had the middle-aged people on the motorcycle that got hit by a drunk driver. Then last weekend, there was a woman that had two young kids, 2 and 5. They got hit by a drunk driver. Illegal alien from Mexico. The two kids were killed, and the mother was in critical condition. Just horrible, horrible stuff. Cut 18.
20: New evidence from a cell phone leading to a breakthrough in two unsolved Central Texas murder cases. According to arrest records obtained by KXAN investigators, 26-year-old Luis Benitez Gonzalez is charged with murder in the June 2024 killing of Alyssa Ann Rivera. Her body was found inside an abandoned home in southeast Austin. And then 2 years ago, APD used DNA to link Rivera's death to another unsolved murder, the 2018 death of a woman in Bastrop.
21: And tonight, KXAN's Avery Travis explains how two shootings from last year led
0: to
21: detectives
0: other shootings
21: to believe Benitez Gonzalez is their suspect.
0: Man, does he bring the bullets over from Mexico that he's killing all these women with? Then we got on Long Island. They got a different twist here. This is an arsonist. This is Marvin. Instead of Marvin the Torch, it's Pedro the Torch. You know, he just likes to he likes to set cars on fire, and then hope that it can spread and blow up like an entire group of cars. I mean, it's you got to see the video of this one. It's crazy because he's doing it right, you know, in empty parking lots with surveillance cameras on it. Cut 17.
2: Here in Freeport, where police say a 27-year-old man set multiple cars on fire. And you can see there is still some of the aftermath of one of those car fires over the weekend here on the ground in this parking lot. This was one of 10 cars the suspect allegedly set ablaze.
4: We heard that it was somebody going through in the middle of the night setting a car on fire.
2: People in Freeport were extremely concerned that Elder Lopez Avalos allegedly set 10 cars in the neighborhood on fire.
22: He'll open up the gas cap. He'll take a ripped T-shirt that he carried with him. He'd stuff it in almost like a wick to light anything else. He let it soak up the gas that's inside that car, then he light it on fire.
2: In this exclusive video, you can see one of the vehicles burst into flames. Nassau County Police Commissioner Patrick Ryder said Lopez Avalos' goal in some of these incidents was to have the fire spread.
22: He'd pick an area where there's a group of cars, so it's almost like he wanted it to jump to the next one. The last one that happened two nights ago, it jumped between three cars.
2: According to court paperwork, the fires were all set in Freeport, at Municipal Lot 1, near the Woodward Children's Center, and on Brookside Avenue. Lopez Avalos is being charged with 6 counts of arson.
23: Arson is not a bail-eligible crime. Instead, this defendant, or any defendant accused of such crime, is released on non-monetary conditions.
0: Oh, great.
2: The 27-year-old was released without bail. A spokesperson for Governor Kathy Hochul's office released a statement saying, in part, the governor's top priority is keeping New Yorkers safe.
0: Is getting him registered to vote.
2: Which is why she held up 2 state budgets to strengthen our bail laws and give judges more discretion to keep repeat and dangerous offenders behind bars.
24: This individual was a legal migrant in our community, setting places on fire.
0: This is Blakeman, the Republican candidate for governor.
24: This individual would have been released to the community.
2: This morning, Lopez Avalos was taken into custody by Nassau police. They say he was not in this country legally and turned him over to United States Immigration and Customs Enforcement.
0: Well, at least that's some good news, Dave Manzi. He won't be burning down Karen Reed's SUV tomorrow before the auction. Lopez Alves is he's off the street, at least for a while. 844-500-4242. I'm Howie Carr.
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0: Okay.
6: I look like
0: a cat. Any blondies? All right. We have a handful of Moby Dicks left. 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They'll be gone quickly if you don't make your move right now. And the blondies are sold out, and I congratulate everybody that got a blondies. And again, don't forget the smoked turkey. Charlie Parker doesn't want you to order the smoked turkey, but I'm telling you, you won't regret it. What happened to the gym owner from Oxford who was tortured by the Parker administration during COVID? In fact, lots of gym owners were forced to close their businesses, some for good. Yeah, I remember that guy. They shut off his water. Remember that?
7: Yep.
0: Yeah. I remember the guy in New Jersey. That was close to New York, so Fox would do a hit with him every week. You know, he would open up again, and then they would do a shot at 7 o'clock. The place would be hopping, and everyone would be glad it's open. And around 8 o'clock, the state police would roll in and arrest them. I mean, it was theater. It was just BS. No reason. Pope Fauci tried to make us wear goggles and report family members for not wearing a mask in their own home. Remember the tip lines? Mm-hmm. They had the tip lines. Yeah, Mara Healy had a tip line. Vermont had a great tip line too. Yeah, people would turn in their the two service stations across the street from each other, and one guy would say, I need an edge. So call him in. I don't know what he'd call him in for, but they're all calling each other in. 844-500-4242. We have more of these things. This is horrible. Can the owners of all those cars that got burned up in Nassau County, Long Island, can they get Joe Biden's car insurance company to pay for it? He's the one who caused the accident, after all, right? I mean, it's not their fault that this guy was in the country illegally burning up the cars. Cut 14.
8: And we also spoke with ICE, who tells us that the two suspects charged with capital murder are not in the United States legally.
9: He was very happy. He was very, very happy.
1: Cynthia Trevino's 17-year-old granddaughter was 22 weeks pregnant.
6: It was a blessing for us, and they took it away from us.
1: Pregnant until she was shot in her pelvis. Her baby subsequently struck in his hand while inside her womb as they rode in her boyfriend's vehicle in Pleasant Grove on May 3rd.
6: I'm very angry.
1: According to...
0: They got in a fight with these two illegal aliens at a 7-Eleven. And this is the way they settle their disputes in Honduras and Guatemala, apparently. They just opened fire. Let's play one more. And again, see you tomorrow at Manzi Appraisers in Woburn. We'll be there from 2 to 5 for the Karen Reed auction. And if you want to learn more about the auction, go to J.J. Manning Auctioneers website or go to Manzi Appraisers website. Cut 16.
7: Five victims in total. We do know that a one-year-old baby girl is here at Broward Health Medical Center. We're told in critical condition, fighting for her life. Two others are also here, and sadly, two other victims died in the crash.
9: A horrific crash involving a minivan, a white Dodge, and a motorcycle along I-75 by Indian Trace in Weston, leaving the westbound lane shut down for hours Sunday afternoon with the vehicles mangled and debris scattered all over the roadway. Traffic cameras rolling, showing the response. Ambulances on scene. In total, there are five victims.
0: Cuban national, Sierra Quiñones Lewis. See you tomorrow in Woburn. I'm Howie Carr. Give yourselves a round of applause, guys. Spring has sprung, so it's time for you to think about you. 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
11: Consumer prices in April were up 3.8% from a year ago, according to a report yesterday from the Labor Department. That was the biggest annual increase since May 2023. Prices rose 0.6% between March and April. Gasoline prices have jumped sharply since the war began, snarling tanker traffic in the Strait of Hormuz, a vital corridor for energy shipments. The average price of regular gasoline is $4.50 a gallon, according to AAA. The cost of diesel fuel has risen by $1.88 a gallon since the war began. If that lasts, it could put upward pressure on the price of everything delivered by truck or train. Housing costs were also a factor, jumping 0.6% between March and April, but some of that is a statistical fluke resulting from last fall's government shutdown. For WNTK and WUVR News, I'm Rob Roberts.
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13: Hours
4: hours away from a high-stakes meeting. I'm Lisa Lucera, Fox News. As President Trump is set to sit down with China's President Xi Jinping.
13: President Trump is trying to turn the page after years of putting tremendous economic pressure on China, culminating, of course, with those Liberation Day tariffs. Things seem to be a lot better now at the start of the trip than they were a couple months ago when President Trump used many opportunities to say that China is ripping us off and that they had been ripping the United States off for years.
4: Fox's Peter Doocy in Beijing. Taiwan and the Iran conflict are likely to come up as China has expressed anger that the U.S. has sold weapons to Taiwan, and China gets a lot of oil from the Strait of Hormuz, which Iran has blocked. Israeli Prime Minister Benjamin Netanyahu secretly went to the UAE. His office says it strengthened ties with the country, which normalized relations with Israel in 2020. This comes a day after U.S. Ambassador to Israel Mike Huckabee revealed Israel sent Iron Dome air defense weapons and personnel to operate them to the UAE. Iran has fired missiles at that country. A Utah woman who wrote a children's book about grief is convicted of murdering her husband.
14: Corey Richens telling the court,
15: "I'm not perfect. I have succeeded and I have failed. As a person, as a wife, as a parent, we all do. I have done plenty of things I am not proud of."
14: A judge sentencing the 35-year-old to life without parole on five felony convictions, including aggravated murder for fatally poisoning her husband Eric in 2022 with a lethal dose of fentanyl. The judge calling her too dangerous to ever be free. The prosecution had asked for the maximum sentence, noting Richens' three sons feared for their safety if she were ever released.
4: Fox's Kristen Goodwin, her lawyers say they will appeal. Prosecutors in South Carolina say they will plan to seek a new trial for Alec Murdoch. 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
30: The major averages finishing mixed with the NASDAQ and S&P 500 posting fresh record closes, even though a hot producer price index report for April is reinforcing bets that the Fed will be keeping interest rate cuts off the table. Tech was the best performing sector, and chipmakers rebounded from the previous session as the AI trade regains momentum. The Dow down 67 points, the NASDAQ up 314, S&P 500 up 43. And shares of Cisco Systems are popping in after-hours trading after the networking equipment maker reported better-than-expected third-quarter financial results and delivered earnings, revenue, and guidance that beat Wall Street expectations. Nebius stock surged over 15% after the cloud company posted first-quarter earnings that topped estimates. That's your Fox Business Report. I'm Hillary Barsky, invested in you.
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5: Clouds and patchy drizzle out there tonight as the unsettled pattern continues for the next few days. Lows between 45 and 50. Developing periods of rainfall on Thursday. Temperatures will be in the upper 50s in the afternoon. Lingering showers Friday before wrapping up, and could see over an inch of rainfall from all three of these situations. Beyond that, brighter skies and sunshine expected for the weekend with temperatures in the low and mid 70s. From the Stormwatch 9 Weather Center, I'm meteorologist Kevin Skorupa.
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35: Grace! Welcome back, everyone, to the Grace Curley Show. Alex Murdaugh's murder convictions of his wife and son were overturned after the South Carolina Supreme Court decided that Becky Hill, the county clerk, had placed her fingers on the scales of justice. One thing I forgot about this case, Taylor, and I'm not happy to see it being revived, is just how many puns were used with that last name. That, I think, was a big part of this.
36: Really? I didn't see any of that.
35: Oh, it's right now in the New York Post. How to get away with Murdaugh.
36: Week.
35: It's too much.
36: It's the obvious joke.
35: Yeah, and they're all going to do it. I forgot about that part of it. And it's really How to Get Away with Murdaugh, if you go by their own pronunciation. But some people are focused on it. I've done my recap.
36: Yeah, that would have worked in Boston. How to Get Away with Murdaugh.
35: How to Get Away with Murdaugh. If you want that recap, if you're just like, what does Grace think about this Murdaugh news? Which zero people are wondering right now. You can go back and listen to the first podcast, okay? It's going to be up shortly. I'm kind of torn here because I got a heavier bit of news, Taylor, and then I got a lighter bit of news. I feel like we just did a lot of COVID, which was kind of heavy. Should I mix in a little lightness right now?
36: Yeah, let's do it.
35: Let's talk Karen Bass, or as Spencer Pratt likes to call her, Karen Basura, because she has been getting destroyed by Spencer Pratt, not only in the polls, but just in social media, on the debate stage. This woman cannot win for losing, and it makes sense. I mean, she is an inept politician. She's done a terrible job in Los Angeles. She did a horrible job with the fires. In fact, she wasn't even there when it was happening. She was at some event in Ghana. Haven't we all been there? You get that important call, Taylor. Hey, we need you at the office. I'm sorry. I'm in Ghana right now. It's going to take me just a little bit of time to get back. And then, this is like this show today, it's a lot of flashbacks for you. In my mind, it ain't as sharp as it used to be, but I still got some stuff that's ingrained in there. It's burned into my memory. Remember when she was on the tarmac?
36: Murdaugh. Tarmac.
35: Yeah, she was on the tarmac. Coming back from Ghana, and they caught her in that like weird vestibule area of the plane. They were going to let her out a separate entrance or exit, and they were going to let her kind of cut in front of everybody so she could avoid the press. But there was some beautiful journalist, and a real journalist. I'm not talking New York Times, rape hunting dogs, that kind of journalist. I'm talking like a real... They're always on the tarmac. You notice that? Whether it's Bill Clinton, it doesn't matter. They're gonna get the story when they're on the... If you're a reporter on the tarmac...
37: I just watched Mayor Karen Bass, who only just now, a couple hours ago, landed in Los Angeles, the city that she's the mayor of, the city that has been on fire for well over 24 hours... she finally arrived from Ghana, because I guess she really had to attend the inauguration of the president of Ghana. I guess that was really important work to do with the taxpayer money of Los Angeles. So she finally figures out how to get back to Los Angeles, gets off the plane at noon. A Sky News reporter confronts her.
35: Sky News.
37: What does she do? Nothing. She stands there in silence, looks straight ahead. Do you know why? Because our California politicians believe that they don't have to answer our questions.
35: Yeah, that's the brilliant Keira Davis, I believe, Taylor. Do I have that correct there?
36: Correct.
35: Yeah, she's wonderful. And I forgot it was a Sky News reporter. You know that expression, it's like attributed, I think, to Woody Allen, but a couple people, 90% of success in life is just showing up or just, you know, answering the door or whatever. 90% of success as a journalist is just being on the tarmac. If you can just be there when they're getting off the planes, if you can have that sixth sense. And the reason why it was such a great cut is because it was also kind of a visual cut. You had to watch it to really understand.
0: Do you owe citizens an apology for being absent while their homes were burning? Do you regret cutting the fire department budget by millions of dollars, Madam Mayor? Have you nothing to say today? Have you absolutely nothing to say to the citizens today? Elon Musk says that you're utterly incompetent. Are you considering your position? Madam Mayor, have you absolutely nothing to say to the citizens today who are dealing with this disaster? No apology for them.
35: It was great. It was great. And I remember at the time watching it, and my first thought was, Howie's going to love this cut so much. Because this is Howie's kind of thing, where it's like, this is what they used to do. They would just hound somebody. They would have a TV guy, they'd have a camera guy, and you'd have a microphone, and you would just follow them along and pepper
0: them. Madam Mayor, let me ask you just again, have you anything to say to the citizens today as you return?
1: Hold on one second.
0: Madam Mayor, just a few words for the citizens today as you return to deal with the catastrophe.
35: It doesn't seem like it'd be that hard, but yeah, not a lot of people do it. So that was a great moment, not for Karen Bass, but for the rest of us who just wanted to see her try to answer a question, which she didn't do. And the sheer incompetence was so impressive from this woman. Like, she couldn't answer anything, she couldn't do anything to help the victims. Since then, the victims of these fires have watched as very, very few homes have even been given permission to be rebuilt. And she's been going up against Spencer Pratt, who's this reality TV star turned politician. I don't think he really wanted to do this, but his house was burnt down and his parents' house was burnt down. And sometimes when life gives you lemons, you make lemonade. When life burns down your house, you look at the mayor and you go, you're not going to do anything about this? Okay, then maybe I'll run for mayor. And he has just been on a very, very steady but fast surge in the polls, and it's been amazing to watch. And now John Favreau and all these other guys who don't care about Graham Platner's Nazi tattoo, now they're pulling up old tweets of him from 2009 where he was friendly with Alex Jones, and they're saying, this is disqualifying. Oh, but the Beowulf tattoo over the Nazi tattoo is fine. It's really rich hearing from these people. Like, and I don't care if you call it whataboutism. I'm not taking morality lectures and litmus tests on what candidates are allowed to win elections based off your standards, because I guess your standards are our people can do whatever they want, say whatever they want, get anything tattooed, ask for the kids of Republicans to watch them die, and there's nothing they can do that's repulsive or repugnant enough for us to say that they're disqualified. But if your candidate puts out a tweet in 2009, then we're going to tell everyone that they can't vote for him because he's mean. No, it's not working anymore. We're not doing
4: that. I don't
35: like
4: them putting chemicals in the water that turn the friggin' frogs gay.
35: Now, here's where I gotta chime in, because Spencer Pratt, when he was on the debate stage, Taylor, you might have to pull up a cut for me here on the fly, as we used to say in the restaurant biz. He was on the debate stage with Karen Basuda, as he calls her, and the random city council member who's like this homeless advocate who's just a blow-in, like she's not from LA, I don't think, and she's just a grifter. And she's a homeless advocate And you should look at L.A., you should look at California as a whole and go, you're a homeless advocate in California. You're not doing your job because they're everywhere. I don't know what kind of advocacy you've been doing, but the homeless are everywhere. The homeless epidemic is only growing by the day in California. And Spencer told this woman, because she's talking about offering beds and offering programs and offering all these things, and he told her very bluntly that if you were to go to some of these places where the homeless have developed encampments and really open-air drug markets and offer them beds, they would stab you in the neck. Can we find that?
1: Councilwoman Robin acts like she doesn't have any authority with this homelessness. She was the third most powerful person in city council. She runs the homeless housing thing. She acts like this is just Mayor Bass. First off, inside safe, I like to say inside safe makes all of us outside unsafe. The reality is no matter how many beds

0: it's naive and it's dangerous. And he points out that if you were to offer them treatment, you get stabbed in the neck. But my follow-up question, now that we have more information about Karen Bass and her plans, because she hasn't had enough time to enact them as she's been mayor for the last few years, is, okay, so you offer them treatment, you get stabbed in the neck. What if you offer them new teeth? Can I get cut 11?
1: How many people who are unhoused that you meet have no teeth at all? They don't have teeth. Why? Because meth rots your teeth. You can't succeed without teeth. So there needs to be comprehensive health care provided to people.
0: And now that they might be more open to, Taylor. You go under the bridge, you find some people on meth, and you say, hello. And I mean this with all love. You need new teeth, and I'm here to help. I'm the government, and I'm here to help.
2: Homeless, not toothless.
3: Homeless, not toothless.
0: Wait, yeah. Pause. Let me explain this to people for just a minute. I got to set this up. There is this iconic moment in, and I know everyone's reality TV, it's bubblegum for the brain. Well, that's what I'm here for. I eat all the bubblegum, and I let it rot in my stomach so you don't have to. There's an iconic moment in The Real Housewives of Beverly Hills where they're talking about a charity. All these wealthy white women. No, not all white, by the way. All these wealthy women talking about this charity, Homeless, Not Toothless. And it's a charity organization that goes around and provides teeth to the homeless. And Kathy Hilton is making fun of it because the name is so ridiculous. And the women who are trying to defend the name of this organization that's trying to give homeless people teeth can't get the name straight, thus proving the point that the name is utterly ridiculous.
2: Forgetting but about the toothless, not homeless charity.
0: And there's this magnificent moment at the end where Kathy Hilton looks at one of the women and says, listen, I've worked with the homeless. I've worked with the toothless. And I want to get that on a pillow. I've worked with the homeless. She says it's so matter of fact, Taylor. I've worked with the homeless. I've worked with the toothless. Okay? This isn't my first rodeo, lady. And I remember watching that, being like, how out of touch are these people? That's what they're working on. They're trying to get. And now hearing Karen Bass say, forget giving homeless. It'd be one thing if she said, hey, the homeless people, they need teeth. Like, we're going to taxpayer funded pearly whites. But to say that you want to go to the meth heads and try to give them teeth, good luck. I mean, the councilwoman who's the homeless advocate, I agreed with Spencer that she was going to have a tough time. That's a tough sell. Hey, we want to give you guys treatment. But I can't imagine showing up under one of those bridges and being like, now look at this smile right here. This could be you.
2: Homeless, not toothless.
3: Homeless, not toothless.
2: Yes.
0: Homeless, not toothless. I've worked with the homeless. I've worked with the toothless. 844-500-4242. We have a lot more to get to. I have an update for you on the judge that let out Tyler Brown, the man who, what's today? Today's Wednesday, who on Monday was opening fire on Memorial Drive in Cambridge. We have a sound cut from her. And we also have a little bit more context as to why the New York Times was pumping out Hamas propaganda on Israeli-trained rape dogs. Now things are kind of starting to make sense. You know, they say there's no coincidences in life. There's no coincidences with the fake news media. Everything they're doing is a planned hit job on either Trump or conservatives or Israel. It's all very well thought out, and we'll talk about it on the other side.
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14: Today's poll question is brought to you by Manzi Appraisers and Restoration in Woburn. Come to Manzi Appraisers in Woburn tomorrow, May 14th, from 2 to 5 for a live broadcast remote. Bring your special heirloom to get a value from Dave Manzi and watch Justin Manning from JJ Manning Auctioneers auction off Karen Reed's SUV. And, of course, Howie will have copies of his book, Mass Corruption, for sale. That's tomorrow, Thursday, May 14th, from 2 to 5 at Manzi Appraisers, 22 Prospect Street in Woburn. Taylor, what is the poll question, and what are the results thus far?
15: Today's poll question, which you can vote in at gracecurleyshow.com, is which lasting effect of the COVID shutdown hurt Americans the most? Learning loss and socialization in children, mental health decline, or distrust in institutions?
14: I'm going to say the learning loss.
15: 43% say learning loss, 44% say distrust in institutions, 13% say mental health decline.
14: When we talk about the distrust, Taylor, in institutions, I mean, the hits just have not stopped, especially in our lifetime. Like, when we both became pretty politically in tune or aware of what was going on. There was just one after. And I know every generation, I know every person can look back and say, this was what kind of made me skeptical, or I never believed this, or, you know, they pulled a fast one on us with this. But there was a lot of stuff in a short amount of time. It was like COVID, Joe Biden, oh yeah, Hunter Biden's laptops, Russian disinformation, Joe Biden's so smart and sharp, and don't worry that he can't put a sentence together, and he's shaking hands with ghosts, he's fine. And then before that, it was the COVID. And there was just a lot of things all put together that would cause anyone to look at it and say, are you guys telling us the whole story? It feels like you're leaving a lot of things out. It feels like you're lying to us. It feels like it's an overused word. We're being gaslit. And I think COVID, though, was it took place over a long period of time. And it did so much damage. And you know what the other part of it, too, is? It affected everyone. And that's kind of the difference. Like, there are moments in the political world that if you are very in the weeds, if you tune in every day, if you're watching Fox or you're watching CNN, you're going to be privy to just how screwed over you're getting. You're like, hey, I'm following this main wire story about Medicaid. I know that they're taking all this money and there's these ghost buildings and people are claiming to be hospice workers and they're not. And you might know all that. And you might have that kind of right there, right within your grasp when you think of how screwed over you're getting. But a lot of people are living their lives, and unless something penetrates their bubble and their day-to-day, they're going to choose to stay out of it. They're going to choose to kind of keep their blinders on. COVID didn't allow for that. COVID made it so that we don't care if you're apolitical. We don't care if you just want to go to work. We don't care if you're not interested. We're going to make it. And that's really, Taylor, I think it also was a big level up in the Trump derangement syndrome, because it started to become a situation where even if you were someone who was going out of your way to navigate the minefields of, I don't want to make this dinner political, or I don't want to make this conversation with this person political, I've always been able to talk to them before and not bring up politics, everything became political with COVID, whether you wanted it to or not. It's like you'd start the conversation with, oh, I gotta wear my mask. And then quickly you could tell where somebody fell. And then a couple side comments. And then before you know it, you're in a full-blown argument with someone. And they're calling you a grandma killer. It boosted this hyper-polarization that we have today. 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
21: Clouds and patchy drizzle out there tonight as the unsettled pattern continues for the next few days. Lows between 45 and 50. Developing periods of rainfall on Thursday. Temperatures will be in the upper 50s in the afternoon. Lingering showers Friday before wrapping up, and could see over an inch of rainfall from all three of these situations. Beyond that, brighter skies and sunshine expected for the weekend with temperatures in the low and mid 70s. From the Stormwatch 9 Weather Center, I'm meteorologist Kevin Skorupa.
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14: Yesterday we talked to, and you can find it where you get our podcasts, whether that's Spotify, Apple, wherever you download them. We talked to the Mass Daily News about this crazy, crazy incident on Monday where a paroled cop shooter took out a semi-automatic rifle and just started spraying 60 rifle rounds into Memorial Drive traffic in Cambridge. Two people, including a Marine and a state trooper, were able to stop this threat. He's in the hospital. But in the meantime, there were two people who were innocent people driving their cars who were hit, who were fighting for their lives. It's an absolute disgrace that this was allowed to happen. And the person who, besides the shooter himself, who is getting a lot of pushback and criticism for this is the judge in this case, because the assistant district attorney asked for 10 to 12 years for this man when he originally shot at cops in the South End. So he unloaded on two cops in the South End. Miraculously, neither of those cops were killed either. So these are a lot of close calls. And the prosecution was asking for 10 to 12 years, and this judge, Janet Sanders, said, yeah, we'll give him half that. He ended up doing 5 with parole. And not soon after he was let out of prison, he's walking along Memorial Drive, shooting randomly at people sitting in traffic or, you know, walking to the museum or getting out of school. It's a very busy area in Boston. And I wanted to play because Boston 25 actually asked the judge. Her name's Judge Janet Sanders, and we were discussing this with Mass Daily News because since then, she works for JAMS now, which is like the mediation company. She's on one of those panels. She's a judge on the panel. But they call her the gold standard, and this was her response. This is Cut 10.
0: It was hard to hear with the door in the way, but Judge Sanders appeared to say she had no comment and no memory of the case.
14: I bet the cops have a memory of the case. I bet the cops in the South End, the two Boston police officers who were there when this guy Tyler Brown emptied 13 rounds from a 40 Glock on them in the South End, I bet they remember. And you know who else I bet remembers the case? I would guess that the Suffolk DA, who asked if they could give him 12 years and then watched as she gave him half that, I bet they remember the case too. But the judge who let this guy off easy doesn't remember it. And now all the people that were sitting in their cars as bullets spray down on them, I bet they're going to remember it too. I also wanted to talk a little bit here. Yesterday, there was an outlandish story in the New York Times. It was probably published on Monday by this guy, Nicholas Kristof. I guess he's like a Pulitzer Prize winner, which makes sense. Because if you post anti-Israel propaganda in the New York Times, you will get a Pulitzer Prize. Remember they got a Taylor for that photograph of the starving child? It turns out the child was not starving. It's supposed to be this child who was a victim
1: right, it was
14: of
1: Hamas
14: Gaza
1: propaganda.
14: Yeah, Gaza starvation, and it was complete propaganda. The child had a different health issue and looked skeletal because of that health issue, not because they were starving. And you could have figured it out. You didn't have to be a genius to figure it out, because there was a lot of other people in the picture who did not look like they were starving. And so that's the kind of thing the New York Times wins Pulitzer Prizes over. So why not keep going with it, you know? Like, hey, if fake news is getting us these Pulitzer Prizes and we're able to make Israel look bad all in the same day, let's keep it up. So they have this guy write a story where he's alleging that Israeli forces and the government of Israel is training dogs to rape Palestinians. And I read the piece from David Harsanyi, who was able to dismantle why this is. I mean, it doesn't take a lot to kind of unravel this crazy theory, this conspiracy theory, but he did. And now there's one in the Free Press. It says, in a lengthy column published Monday, Kristof recounts a sordid tale from a source he identifies as a Gaza journalist. He writes that on one occasion, the journalist was held down, stripped naked, and he was blindfolded and handcuffed. A dog was summoned. With encouragement from a handler in Hebrew, he said the dog mounted him. Kristof is not the first reporter to level this charge. Some news outlets like Al Jazeera and the BBC have also reported anonymous victims claiming to have witnessed or experienced rape or abuse by dogs in Israeli detention centers. The allegations gained momentum last month when the Euromed Human Rights Monitor released a report that claimed the practice was based on interviews with anonymous victims. Israelis forces have also employed animals, particularly trained dogs, to sexually assault Palestinian detainees aiming to violate their dignity. But Kristof engineered his piece to lend the scandalous claims more credibility than they deserve. He purported to have shared the abuse allegations with former Israeli prime minister and sought his reaction. Do I believe it happens? Definitely, Kristof recorded Olmert saying. There are war crimes committed every day in the territories. I'm going to just skip down here. It says, the story of trained rape dogs does not hold up. Let's start with what is known about the biology of male dogs. It goes on to explain things about dogs that make it medically or, I don't know, biologically hard to believe. Another problem with the report is that Kristof cites the Euromed Human Rights Monitor, which amplifies the dog rape claims in April. The Switzerland-based organization purports to be a neutral human rights group, but it has a history of spreading libel against Israel, such as a November 2023 report that raises concerns that the IDF was harvesting the organs of Palestinian corpses. Now, we could go on and on about why this story is BS. But most of the time, if you have a story, and someone described it, Taylor, I think it was a headline that said, incredible allegations or unbelievable, or it was something like, an astounding allegation deserves astounding evidence. In other words, if you're going to make these claims about dogs raping people, then you have to also come with a lot of evidence to prove that point. That's a huge, hefty claim to make, that Israel is training dogs to rape Palestinians. And if you're going to make it, and you're going to make it in an American newspaper like the New York Times, a newspaper that used to have a reputation for, you know, being semi-credible, doesn't anymore, thank God. But you better come with evidence and something to back it up, and sources and legitimate claims and organizations. And they have none of that, and they ran it anyway. And now we know why. Because a new report has been published. It's an investigation into what happened on October 7th. And the Israeli nonprofit Civil Commission on October 7th crimes by Hamas against women and children unearthed over 10,000 photos and nearly 2,000 hours of footage. You notice how I don't say, oh, they have 10,000 people who are claiming that something. They have photos. They have videos. They have evidence of this torture, of this brutality, of this evil that most of us, I was reading about the evil today that was carried out by these barbarians, and I couldn't even wrap my head around people being this monstrous. I couldn't even wrap my head around people being this wicked, that they would do this to other human beings. And the craziest part is, it says here that they, nearly 2,000 people were killed. Much of the sexual carnage happened during the massacres near the Gaza border. The headline says, Hamas forced sex between family members as part of October 7th torture campaign. It is some of, and I'm not going to read it here in the air, because I know some people are in the car with their families, and it's extremely sensitive. And it's extremely strange and horrible. And it's just, it's really hard to stomach it, to be quite frank. They described it as crimes deliberately aimed at torturing and destroying the family as a cohesive social and emotional unit. It included young women being threatened with marriage to their captors, and unspeakably family members held captive together being forced to commit sexual acts on each other. It is some of the most heinous things I've ever read.
15: That's super maniacal.
14: It's Taylor, it's so stomach turning, and the part of this that I need to get across to people is to understand what evil we're dealing with. When someone like Nicholas Kristof would publish that piece about the dogs the day before he knows this report is going to come out, and maybe he didn't. I'm assuming he did. I'm going to make that guess, that he knew this report was coming out, and this is all an effort to blunt these allegations and to blunt this, not even allegations, the evidence that we now have about these crimes that they committed. And so they put out this story as kind of a distraction. Oh, Israeli dogs are raping people. And then meanwhile, the real story, with thousands of photographs and thousands of hours of footage that was captured by the Hamas terrorists, because they were so proud of what they were doing to these people. They were so proud of how they were mentally breaking these people down and inflicting the most heinous, worst kind of torture many of us couldn't even think of in our minds they were doing to these people. And they were gleeful while they did it. They were gleeful while little boys were asking them, like, Are you going to kill us? Are we going to go home? And a woman who had to watch all the footage said one of the little boys had an eye hanging from the socket. And this is what's, I know it's so, I'm only telling you part of the details because it gets even worse than that. But this is what we have evidence of, and this is what they choose to ignore, and this is what they'll claim. Well, we don't know. We don't know. You don't know. Hey, this is like a manifesto. If someone tells you why they did something and they're proud of it, how do you still claim you don't have evidence of it? Meanwhile, you come up with these fantasies, these conspiracy theories about dogs that have no basis in reality, and you publish that proudly in the New York Times. It's disgusting. It's a disgrace. And the New York Times should be ashamed of themselves. When we come back, we've got a great, great segment coming up. I'm so excited. It's going to be a nice little breath of fresh air here to take us out for the day. Everybody's talking about weight loss injections because the results are so dramatic. But Taylor, they can be dramatic, and they can also make you feel good, because sometimes you have these dramatic weight loss injections and people report side effects. They report nausea. They report all these things. The thing I love about lean, and well, as far as what you've told me, is that you can enjoy it and it can help you lose weight, but it doesn't have to feel so dramatic.
15: Yeah, and it doesn't have to look so dramatic. Yes, the end result, you want to be dramatic, but you don't want the process to be dramatic. You don't want to have this astonishing amount of weight loss in a very short amount of time, because it's just not healthy. I've been through that before. I've had to have a gallbladder removed because I went on this weird diet that, yeah, I lost a lot of weight quickly, but at what expense? An organ to boot. So lean is not going to do that. You're going to lose weight in a very, very slow but sure method and time frame. And I've lost 15 pounds in the past 2.5 months or so. And that's on track with what you should be losing at my age. You know, it's, and one of the toughest parts about diets, if you're on one, especially if you're maintaining it and you're not seeing any results, is the giving up portion. Like, you'll have a weekend. We just had Mother's Day. My family just had my daughter's birthday. 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
5: All right, everyone, and welcome back to the Grace Curley Show. Todd Berry from Moby Dicks joins me now. 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The gift card is worth $50. You're getting it for just $25 while supplies last. Moby Dicks has been the Cape Cod seafood restaurant for friends and families to eat and have a good time since 1983. I have been there several times with my husband, with my parents. Once I had kids, I was able to bring my kids there. It is such a special place to me. It is such an amazing restaurant. And the food is unbelievable. And a lot of that is due to the freshness. Talk to me, Todd, about how fresh this seafood is and what sets it apart from the rest of the Cape.
6: Hi, Grace. It's great to be on your show. And look forward to seeing you, Will, and the kids sometime this summer.
5: Absolutely.
6: Yeah, hey, we just opened for the season on May 1st. Like to have 3 weeks before Memorial Day weekend. It's hard to believe that's a week from this Friday. But we're a simple New England clam shack. But we've been in business for a while, and we have an absolute commitment to quality. We buy the absolute best we can. We don't cut any corners whatsoever, and that and taking very good care of our customers, our guests. We haven't reinvented the wheel. I'd just like to think that because of our commitment to the quality and our passion for the business, you know, that's been the reason why we've been around for so long.
5: Yeah, and one of the things I love about your restaurant, Todd, is that especially when you're down the Cape and you're with a big group, sometimes you want to go out to dinner. Everyone wants to get that lobster roll in the summer or oysters, or you have certain things on your summer bucket list. But sometimes going out to restaurants can feel like a big ask, and it's kind of heavy lifting if people have kids or, you know, if people have older parents. You guys are so family friendly. There are big tables, and you can bring your own beer, you can bring your own beverages, and there's place for kids to run around. Or if you're just with a big group of adults, it's a really fun way to be able to go out and experience Cape Cod for all it's worth without being a stressful environment for people.
6: Well, thank you. Yes, we are a family place, and we do handle large groups all the time. I mean, in July and August, you know, hey, Todd, we got a group of 12, 16, 21. No problem. Come on in. Families getting together, friends, and we are BYOB. Which our customers love because they can bring in what they want. We'll give you a bucket of ice, cups, openers. There's no corkage fee. We have some outside seating. And, yeah, we do have a play area for the kids. We are a family place, and we love to see everyone come in and just have a fantastic time. And, Grace, I got to tell you, after the winter we had up here, I'm really hoping people are going to want to come down to the Cape and go to the beach and go sailing and hang out and enjoy nice, sunny, warm weather for a change.
5: Absolutely. And when you walk into Moby Dick's, it really does feel like you're transported in time. There's the buoys. There's all the pictures on the wall. You know, it feels like everything that summer is supposed to be. And when I go, Todd, every time I make sure that I try something different. So since I've been going there, I've tried everything from the clam strips to the lobster roll to the scallops to the Atlantic cod. And then sometimes I go in, I just want a cheeseburger, you know? I just want to do something that's an old classic that you can't mess up. But you guys really can't mess anything up.
6: Well, thank you very much. We try. We make some mistakes now and then, but we try. We got a great crew coming back, and right now they're working with some of the new crew, new kids that have arrived. Again, that's all getting ready for Memorial Day weekend. And we're excited to be open. We've worked all winter, and it's great to be open. Just like to see a little more sunshine and have a little bit warmer, but that's coming. So, and I hope we'll see you down here sometime in July or August.
5: You absolutely will. Again, it's Todd Berry from Moby Dick's. And if you guys want to get your hands on these gift cards, go to gracecurlyshow.com, click on store. It's a $50 gift card. You're getting it for just $25. This is such a great deal. It's one of, I think it's my favorite spot on Cape Cod because you hit every single box. You're able to have delicious fresh seafood, fun with the family. It's got a great atmosphere that just screams Cape Cod. And, you know, you can get enough oysters for everybody. You don't have to break the bank. It's very reasonable. And there's just so much to love. Oh, and before I forget, the key lime pie. I mean, Todd, you guys, you know how to do it right with the desserts.
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5: 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And here's what I'm going to tell people. You get a slice of that key lime pie. Even if you don't think you like key lime pie, just trust me, you'll understand why it's the official pie of the Grace Curley Show and always will be. Todd Berry, thank you so much. I look forward to seeing my friends at Moby Dick's very soon. 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
10: A 7-member solid waste site evaluation committee could be created in New Hampshire to evaluate applications for new solid waste facilities. After a number of landfill-related bills failed this year, the Senate Finance Committee voted yesterday to support House Bill 707, which was amended by State Senator Howard Pearl of Loudoun. He crafted the measure in consultation with Governor Kelly Ayotte, a fellow Republican who has in the past taken sides to support residents residents of nearby proposed facilities in opposition. The committee worked on amendment language about public health and safety. The bill defines a landfill expansion and permits added capacity. Some communities have expressed interest in more local control. For News Talk 99.7 FM, WNTK and AM 1490, FM 98.9, WUVR, I'm Rob Roberts.
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11: A big meeting in Beijing. I'm Lisa Lacera, Fox News. President Trump set to sit down with China's President Xi Jinping with Taiwan, the Iran conflict, and trade on the agenda.
12: President Trump says, I will be asking President Xi, a leader of extraordinary distinction, to open up China so that these brilliant people can work their magic and help bring the People's Republic to an even higher level. In fact, I promise that when we are together, which will be in a matter of hours, I will make that my very first request. That is why the president picked up NVIDIA's CEO, Jensen Huang, during an Air Force One refueling stop in Alaska, and that is why he's got Elon Musk back in the fold for at least a few days. Both of those CEOs are critical to keeping America ahead in the race for AI supremacy.
11: Fox's Peter Ducey in Beijing. A CIA whistleblower appeared before the Senate Homeland Security Committee. James Erdman claims there was a cover-up involving the origins of COVID-19, saying the CIA at first thought it came from a lab leak, but changed its position after Dr. Anthony Fauci got involved. Kentucky Republican Rand Paul.
13: For years, Americans were told to trust the experts, trust the agencies, trust the intelligence community, and trust the officials who assured us that they were following the science. But the evidence before the committee tells a very different story.
11: CIA calling the hearing nothing more than political theater. An oncologist who was traveling on the cruise ship where there was an outbreak of hantavirus, Dr. Stephen Kornfeld, says he is isolated at a hospital in Nebraska after he volunteered to take care of sick passengers. 17 other Americans are under observation. The remains of the second U.S. soldier who went missing during military exercises in Morocco has been recovered. The Army says specialist Mariah Simone Collington fell off a cliff during a recreational hike. 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
14: Man, I love this place. I've been surfing here since I was a kid. Now, seeing my grandson out on the water, it means everything to me. Watching him and taking in the blue waves, the sea breeze, the blurry horizon.
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20: Clouds and patchy drizzle out there tonight as the unsettled pattern continues for the next few days. Lows between 45 and 50. Developing periods of rainfall on Thursday. Temperatures will be in the upper 50s in the afternoon. Lingering showers Friday before wrapping up, and could see over an inch of rainfall from all three of these situations. Beyond that, brighter skies and sunshine expected for the weekend with temperatures in the low and mid 70s. From the Stormwatch 9 Weather Center, I'm meteorologist Kevin Skorupa.
21: He's here. Now, broadcasting from the underground command post, deep in the bowels of a hidden bunker, somewhere under the brick and steel of a nondescript building, we've once again made contact with our leader, Mark Levin.

0: P.S. Runner. Oh, yes, P.S. Runner. I'm Mark Levin. Our number, 877-381-3811. 877-381-3811. You know, ladies and gentlemen, I have to admit, I don't get it completely. I mean, we were doing just fine in the first couple of days, and then the first few weeks with Iran. We had that regime on its back, then the brilliant economic boycott, cutting off the Strait of Hormuz. And then I just figured we'd go in for the kill and take out that regime, including arming the Iranian people, the way Reagan armed freedom fighters and resistors throughout the world, including in our own hemisphere, in Africa, and of course in Afghanistan. That has not happened. And I was told by a friend today, well, this is good in a sense because we can rearm and build up our, you know, military and so forth and so on, but so can the enemy. And so can the enemy. And about half the country apparently is over there in China now. Have you noticed, Mr. Producer? Half of our country. I am broadcasting from the good old United States of America. And China's a huge problem. And there's some stories that are breaking that I want to fill you in on in just a moment. And we will definitely get to that. Then we get to the issue of our economy. What are we going to do about our economy, America? Well, what do you want to do about what about our economy? Gasoline prices are up. They will come down when this military operation's over, which is another reason to get rid of this regime and do it now. But the alternative is the Democrats, and of course they're a disaster, aren't they? And they have, in fact, demonstrated what not to do, wherever they are. Look at this Mondami, he's destroying the city of New York. We knew he would. Look at all these blue states. People can't get the hell out of there fast enough if they're able to. People are moving with their feet. Blue states are depopulating. Red states are being populated. And I'm not talking about illegal aliens either. Now, I explained the other week, the other day, yesterday, that Mondami is trying to force the Jewish community out of New York City. And when he's done with the Jewish community, he'll try and force the Christian community out of New York City. And he's trying to force capitalists, quote-unquote, out of New York City. And his goal is to make New York City a Marxist-Islamist city. He doesn't care how poor it is. He doesn't care how in debt it is. That's not how his mind works. That's not how the mind of Islamists work. He's conquering New York City. He's devouring New York City. He's Islamicizing New York City. That's exactly what he's doing. And he's made pretty good progress in the last 3 or 4 months. And he has a lot of support from the imams. A lot of support from the Islamists, the river to the sea crowd. A lot of support. I honestly don't understand this commissioner of the police, who's Jewish, comes from a wealthy Jewish family. She's in charge of the NYPD. I don't hear her speaking out. I don't see her doing a hell of a lot. I really don't. Her name is Tish. Really, really, the whole damn thing is appalling. Appalling. You have people who are in their homes, or they're going to synagogue, and they're afraid for their lives. That's how it works. And I have to say, at the federal level, DHS and ICE need to get to work. There's a lot of video of these people. They need to be hunted down. and they need to be detained and they need to be deported. Whether Mamdani likes it or not. This is federal law under the federal constitution, under the supremacy clause. And he's acting like a Democrat Confederate from the 1850s and 1860s. And this is very serious what's going on in New York. And it's not just New York. Other places too. We should do everything we can to defeat that regime in Iran. And I don't just mean defeat its military and economically punish them, because they personally are not going to be punished in the regime. I mean take it out. Take it out. Arm the people. It's okay. I pulled out my book on power, which I actually wrote and completed about a year ago today. And in there, like I've talked to you folks for several years now, I point out that Marxism is incompatible with Americanism. And yes, we started the point here that Islam is incompatible with Americanism too. Because they are. No, I'm not going to dust off the old records. We can. There's plenty of them. But my markers have been set, and they were set a long time ago. And they're incompatible because Marxism is not about live and let live. Marxism is about destroy, and then you get to live. Islam, no different. It's not about live, let live. It's you die if you don't comply. Our entire system, the founding of this nation, was based on a totally opposite belief system and value system. Judeo-Christian and Enlightenment. Very rare. Very rare. People like to talk about the Christian Crusades. Well, there was a Christian Crusade, and it was brutal. But why was there a Christian Crusade under the Pope at the time? Because for 400 years prior to that, the Muslim world brutalized the Christian world, not to mention the Jewish world, took over the Holy Land, took over much of the Middle East, moved into Europe for 400 years. People don't know this. And so the Pope raised an army, a Christian army, a crusade. It was brutal, too, to push back and to push the Muslims out of territories and countries that they had conquered and brutalized the people there, just as you see what Hamas did on October 7th, and just as you see what the Islamo-Nazi regime in Tehran has been doing to the people there. And I might add that Islamo-Nazi regime is bringing in militia from Afghanistan, the Taliban, from Iraq, and from other parts of the world. They're bringing in Hezbollah. In other words, the people of Iran, it's their country. They're being brutalized by foreigners now. By foreigners now. We've got a lot to cover here. We're going to do that. And I want to get into this with you in more detail. We'll be right back.
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0: Folks, history is unfolding right before our eyes. The President of the United States has delivered an incredible, consequential first year, restoring strength at our borders, rebuilding American confidence, and putting this country back on a path of common sense and constitutional principles. 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
3: I am

going to read for you what I just received, a breaking story in the Washington Post. Whether it's accurate or not, we will draw our own conclusions shortly.

A confidential assessment just came out, circulating as President Trump begins his highly anticipated trip to Beijing, shows shifts in several key areas of competition. Across military, economic, diplomatic, and other fields, said two U.S. officials who've read the report. Okay, we have leakers now. The assessment, the officials said, was produced this week by the chairman of the Joint Chiefs of Staff, General Dan Kane, and has raised alarm within the Pentagon about the geopolitical cost of Washington's standoff with Tehran as the president enters high-stake talks with Chinese President Xi Jinping in Beijing. Produced by the Joint Chiefs Intelligence Directorate, I didn't know they had their own intelligence directorate, the report uses what's known as a dime framework to assess China's response to the Iran conflict via four instruments of state power: diplomatic, informational, military, and economic. Officials talked about the finding, which has not previously been reported, on the condition of anonymity to discuss U.S. intelligence matters. If they find out these officials, they're going to prison. But these officials have to be at a very significant level, very high level, at the Pentagon, the White House, State Department, somewhere. Since the U.S. and Israel initiated the war on February 28, China has sold weapons to Persian Gulf allies of the U.S. as they struggle to defend their military bases and oil infrastructure from Iranian missile and drone attacks, the report says. Beijing has also assisted countries around the world struggling to meet their energy needs after the U.S.-Israeli attacks prompted Iran to close the Strait of Hormuz, a corridor for the transport of one-fifth of the world's oil and gas. The war has also drained the U.S. of massive stocks of munitions that would be critical in a potential standoff with China over the fate of Taiwan, the report notes. I'm telling you, what's been leaked here is incredibly diabolical, whether it's true or false. But we talked about this yesterday. That one point alone is absolutely, absolutely detestable to have that leaked to anybody. Let's go on. The Iran conflict, which has resulted in the damage or destruction of U.S. military hardware and facilities throughout the Middle East, has allowed Beijing to observe how the U.S. fights wars and learn how to plan its own future operations. The report notes that Beijing has incorporated popular criticisms of the war into public messaging, labeling a conflict illegal. They label it illegal, just like the Democrats. China has long sought to undermine the image of the U.S. as a responsible steward of the rules-based international order, and have used the Iran conflict as emblematic of Washington's cavalier approach to military hostilities. Doesn't that sound exactly like the Democrats? Like Sanders and Murphy and the rest of them? When asked about the finding, the Pentagon's chief spokesman, Sean Parnell, said, "Assertions claiming the global balance of power shifted towards any nation other than the United States of America are fundamentally false." White House spokesman Olivia Wales said the U.S. decimated the Iranian regime's military capabilities in 38 short days and is now strangling what's left of their economy, one of the most successful naval blockades in history. "The U.S. military is the greatest fighting force on the globe with unmatched power on display for the entire world to see," she said. Experts said the finding proves new insight on China's reaction to war, such as its provision of weapons to U.S. allies, while reinforcing the growing consensus the conflict is tilting the balance of power in Beijing's favor. "On balance, the war in Iran is massively improving China's geopolitical position," said Joseph Stokes, a senior fellow at the Center for the New... You know what? This is BS. I'm not even going to read anymore. This is a propaganda piece, as if they're writing for the communist Chinese, to be perfectly honest with you. So the Chinese get to see how we handle a war. If I'm them, I'd worry about it a lot. Wouldn't you, Mr. Producer? A whole lot. A whole lot. And so I want to get back to what I was starting to say. Our national security interests. I don't like the fact that we have so much of our military sitting there in the Middle East, and it's been sitting there now for months. And they're ready to go, and they need to go. They need to put an end to this regime. No, they shouldn't have nuclear weapons, but if the regime survives, one day they will. Mark my words, I'm sorry to say, I really wish it wasn't true, but it is. I've been studying and studying now for a long time, for my book on power, before and now, especially now, in a very concentrated and focused way, on the mindset of the Islamists. And let me recommend to you any book that Bernard Lewis ever wrote.
a brilliant, brilliant man who understood, who lived among Muslims in the Middle East for a great deal of his life. But he became a professor. He was a professor at Princeton. And he was really the number one expert on the Muslim mind and the Muslim doctrines and so forth and so on. You do well to read anything he writes. You can go on Amazon and you can see he's passed away. Passed away a few years back. He was in his 90s. I'm blessed to have a book signed by him. No, I didn't know him. Never met him. But many other great people have. Many other people have. This idea that it's just a matter of getting along with them and signing a deal with them and so forth and so on. Look, people can call me whatever they want. These names don't affect me. These slogans don't affect me. I'm worried about my country, our families, our future. And the isolationists are diabolical. They're saboteurs. They're very dangerous. They claim to be populist and America first. The reason the enemy likes them, the reason the enemy uses their words on state-run TV is because they support the enemy. The Marxists and the Islamists in our country hate our country. You see it in the streets. You hear what they say. These are very, very, very difficult times. And I think we're a bright light trying to show people the way and trying to guide you about what's going on. So we're going to do more. I'll be right back.

0: When we talk about Israel, we're not just talking about a place. We're talking about a people connected to a promise made by God, one he has never broken, and one that continues even today. Because God's character doesn't change. What he begins, he sustains. What he promises, he fulfills. Right now in Israel, families run to shelters as sirens sound. This isn't just a crisis, it's a call to respond. 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
10: Clouds and patchy drizzle out there tonight as the unsettled pattern continues for the next few days. Lows between 45 and 50. Developing periods of rainfall on Thursday. Temperatures will be in the upper 50s in the afternoon. Lingering showers Friday before wrapping up, and could see over an inch of rainfall from all three of these situations. Beyond that, brighter skies and sunshine expected for the weekend with temperatures in the low and mid 70s. From the Stormwatch 9 Weather Center, I'm meteorologist Kevin Skorupa.
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0: One day we will know, probably in the years ahead, who it was that was really opposed to arming the Iranian people, whether it was this Thomas Barak, the envoy to Turkey, whether it was the CIA, Erdogan, all of them. One day we will know. Because I think this is one of the things that had to be done and must be done, and apparently will not be done. Now there's this piece in the New York Times from today. Chinese firms plot secret arms sales to Iran. Chinese companies have been discussing arms sales with Iran, plotting to send the weapons through other countries to mask the origins of the military aid. According to U.S. officials, the U.S. has gathered intel that Chinese companies and Iranian officials have discussed the arms transfers. It's not clear how many, if any, arms have been shipped or what degree Chinese officials have approved the sales. The new disclosure is likely to intensify pressure on President Trump to raise the issues while he's in Beijing this week. Ladies and gentlemen, China is our enemy. Okay, we can all shake hands and smile and have photo sessions and serious talks about trade and serious talks about defense matters and so forth and so on, but please understand, the communists have a mindset, and the Islamists have a mindset. The communist mindset is to spread their ideology all over the world. That's been their mindset from the beginning. That's the reason the Communist Manifesto was written. It wasn't written as a book. It was written as a pamphlet, even though a rather thick pamphlet, but a very thin book. They talk about the international communist movement, okay? Mandami was born in Uganda, not in the United States, and yet he was a communist and an Islamist. Islamism isn't born in America. Communism isn't born in America. These are foreign ideologies. These are foreign ideologies. But they're now here. And they're conquering our cultures. Because we're beneficent people. We're busy, we're working hard, we're raising our families, we're taking care of the things that you're supposed to take care of. But there are evil entities out there doing evil things. And our system gives them a lot of room. Our system gives them a lot of room. Americanism is incompatible with Marxism and with Islamism. They know it. And I know it, and you know it. It's not about sharing beliefs, sharing ideas. It's not about any of that stuff. It's about destroying our society. I was thinking the other day, Bernie Sanders' propaganda, if you listen to it carefully, the reason he keeps attacking billionaires, billionaires, billionaires, and billionaires is because that's the communist construct, right? He doesn't want you to know that there's a massive middle class. He doesn't want you to know that the vast majority of Americans actually survive pretty well. Even with challenges that we all have here and there, with expenses and so forth and so on. He doesn't want you to know that we have it better off in this country than any other country on the face of the earth. He wants you jealous, he wants you angry, So he does what? Class warfare. It's constant. The billionaires, the billionaires, the billionaires, the billionaires don't even matter. Except when you try to destroy them and you destroy their businesses and all the jobs they create or the mouths that they feed. But I don't even need to get into that. It's the propaganda. They're always going to talk about inequality of that nature. You notice they never talk about what? Freedom. They never talk about free will. They never talk about going out and working for a living. They never talk about individual initiative, individual success. Ever. So when you listen to Sanders and you listen to all these Democrats, they all sound now like Marxists. And now when you call somebody a communist, it doesn't even offend them anymore. That's that language we were talking about that I talked about at length on Liberty's Voice and somewhat here. Repetition, repetition, repetition. And after a while, it gets baked into the brain. It's okay. It's not weird. The communist Chinese are our enemy. They're plotting to take over Taiwan, our ally. Are we going to let them do it? The New York Times reported last month that U.S. intelligence agencies, this is the New York Times, had obtained information showing China may have transferred shoulder-fired missiles, known as MANPADs, to Iran. Such weapons are capable of shooting down low-flying aircraft. Intelligence also showed that China was considering other shipments of the weaponry. So while we're meeting with China, they're arming the enemy. They're arming the enemy. The Iranian mission to the UN did not immediately respond to their inquiries. Well, of course not. I mean, they're never going to, and even if they did, who cares? They're going to lie. Remember all that talk about 50-some transports that went to Iran before we attacked them? Yeah, what do you think they were bringing? What do you think they were bringing? Hummus? No, I don't think so, Mr. Producer. In March, the Iran had received military cooperation from China and Russia, but provided no details. And it goes on. And it goes on. So to me, the longer this takes, the more problematic it becomes from a national security perspective, not simply a domestic political perspective, a national security perspective. Let's see here. There was one other thing related to this that I wanted to bring to your attention. Let's see if I can find it. Here it is in the New York Post. Iran using Caspian Sea highways and a railroad to China to bypass U.S. Strait of Hormuz blockade. This came out a few hours ago. Iran has turned to alternative trade to bypass the U.S. blockade along the Strait of Hormuz, making use of northern seaports, trucking through land borders. And see, if our military was active right now, this wouldn't be possible. And let me suggest to you, I think it's going to be active. I think it's going to have to be active. Because right now, nothing is coming of any negotiations. Nothing. So you can't have a period of quiet like this forever. You're in the middle of a war. With the American blockade against Iran, ships effectively closing the strait to the regime, the Islamic Republic has been forced to get creative to keep its exports going to mitigate the economic pressures as it seeks to outlast the U.S. Iran has the benefit of having more than 3,700 miles of land borders with seven nations, as well as a nearly 435-mile-long coastline along the Caspian Sea, allowing trade to keep flowing. But experts say that none of those routes is an adequate substitute for the ports sealed off by the blockade. Measures like trucking in goods from neighboring countries can compensate for blockade-related disruptions, though the compensation may not be one for one, says Rosemary Kellenick, director of the Middle East Program of the Washington-based think tank Defense Priorities. Possibilities for the Iranians to MacGyver their way around Trump's blockade are endless because the country has thousands of miles of land border to work with. The country, 636,000 square miles, is about the size of the American Southwest altogether, including all of California. With the Strait of Hormuz and the Gulf of Oman blocked by U.S. warships, Iran has looked primarily to its land borders to pick up the slack. Iran can supposedly transfer up to 40% of its regular maritime trade to land routes, the head of Tehran Shipping Associate Container Committee told regime-backed media. About 2 weeks ahead, yeah, but if we bomb their rail tracks, they're not going to be able to do that, are they, Mr. Medusa? And if we bomb their roads, they're not going to be able to do that. This is what's meant by dual use. About 2 weeks after the U.S. imposed its blockade on April 13, Pakistan established 6 land routes for goods to be transported through Iranian border, allowing rice, meat, and baby formula to flow. Why are we using Pakistan as a mediator when they're aligned with Iran? Why? Iran's ambassador to Pakistan also met with the country's minister for railways last week to discuss how to increase freight volumes between the two nations. Iran also has access to one of the biggest trading partners, Turkey. There's another pretend friend, really enemy, and a minimum adversary, also helping Iran, in my view. Freight firms in Istanbul noted an increase of traffic since the blockade went into effect, reports Bloomberg. Samad Hazanzadeh Yabadabadou, president of Tehran's Chamber of Commerce, said Sunday that he was seeking to have Turkey remove its limit on how many Iranian trucks go through the border per day from 200 to 500. So there's Turkey and there's Pakistan. Now the Caspian Sea. While Iran suffered a blow to its military vessels at its port in the Caspian Sea during the height of the war in March, the waters are in use as an alternative trade route connecting Tehran with Russia. Moscow has been accused of shipping drone components to Iran via the Caspian Sea, helping Tehran maintain its UAV arsenal after losing 60% of it during the war. Along with military aid, Russia has been providing goods through the Inland Massive Sea, which is the largest lake in the world. Mahmoud Reza Martavi Yabadaba, the head of the Association of Iran's Food Industries, said Tehran is actively rerouting goods through the Caspian with 4 ports working around the clock to make up for the impacts of the blockade, state broadcaster mentioned. And prior to the war, Iran sold an average of 1.38 million barrels a day of oil to China, according to the Kipler analysis firm. Iranian oil fields face the risk of permanent damage if exports remain frozen, so the regime has begun ramping up trade with China via rail, with Tehran eyeing expansions to keep it better connected with Beijing. Before the war broke out, only 1 cargo train would travel between China and Tehran every week. Trains are now going out once every 3 or 4 days. So that we need to put an end to. Each train carries about 50 standard 40-foot containers with traffic along the railway completely blocked in May, with goods traveling between the countries by rail increasing through Turkey. The spokesman for Iran Oil's Exporters Union said exporting oil by rail will be viable. I'll be right back.
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0: I would say today's Liberty Voice, our video podcast, is it's my 36th, which isn't very many. I started in February. We do two or three a week. And it's by far the most important program I've done on the podcast front. And so I would encourage you to check it out, Liberty's Voice on Rumble and YouTube. It's obviously free. And I want to make a suggestion. All podcasters should reveal from whom they are getting money, if they're getting money from anybody. I'm not getting money from anybody, foreign or domestic, billionaire or not, just so you understand. I believe some of these people are. I believe some of these people are. And they should reveal it. And maybe there needs to be a law passed or something of that sort. Oh, Mark, that'll interfere with free speech. No, it won't. People have a right to know what they're listening to. It has no effect on free speech. In fact, it increases the amount of conversation that can take place. As a matter of fact. Now, summertime especially, prices go up. Prices go up. Prices for vacations, if you want to take one of those. It's nice to have one every now and then. 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
0: Holy moly. Speaking of Liberty's Voice, just 30 seconds. This gives you a taste of it. Cut one, go.
2: Well, a commission got together 2.5 years ago, right during and after the October 7th attack in Israel, and they've been pulling together for 2.5 years the lurid, horrific, just disgusting details of what was done to those people at that Nova Festival and at these kibbutzim. Just unbelievable. Every sick possible thing you can think of and more was done to these people.
0: Mm-hmm. Cut two, go.
2: Did you see what happened in New York City at a synagogue? Did you see what happened with hundreds of Islamists here in this country carrying Hezbollah flags? Were threatening and violently attacking people at a synagogue or going to synagogue and they're going into their communities now? Did you see that? 400 to 500 NYPD, God bless these people. Trying to separate them, only 3 arrests as it turns out. Where's the district attorney? Where's the mayor?
0: Mm-hmm. We're going to talk more about this also in the coming hour. What's taking place in our country, in our cities, in New York City again. Not just New York, but there it is. It is the sort of ground zero for this now, with Mondami as the mayor. And the Democrat Party, which basically controls that city, which is doing next to nothing to protect citizens there. And I'd like to know where DHS is and, yes, ICE, which I support strongly. I understand there'll be confrontations and so forth. But this can't continue like this. And I'm going to assume the Department of Justice, not just the Civil Rights Division, but all the way at the top, that this is going to become a priority. This being seeing the faces of the people in these videos, getting them identified as best as they can, They had a lot of practice on January 6th, didn't they, Mr. Producer? And then what? And then if they're here on a temporary basis, remove them immediately. If they've been naturalized recently, challenge the naturalization and denaturalize them. It's time to put an end to this. This is happening city by city, state by state. It's a coordinated effort. We're going to need a coordinated federal effort to deal with it. DHS, DOJ, and other agencies if necessary. Whatever works. But it's now or never. I'll be right back.
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0: hoping to make trade inroads. I'm Lisa Lucera, Fox News. That's one of the topics President Trump is set to discuss with China's President Xi Jinping, which is why Elon Musk and the CEO of NVIDIA have tagged along on the trip.
1: The president says, I will be asking President Xi to open up China so that these brilliant people can work their magic and help bring the People's Republic to an even higher level. I will make that my very first request. For years leading up to this summit, President Trump has put tremendous economic pressure on China. Now he believes that economic pressure is about to pay off.
0: Fox's Peter Doocy in Beijing. The president said he expects to also discuss Iran with Xi, but said yesterday he doesn't need them to intervene. A Utah mother who published a children's book about grief after the death of her husband will serve life in prison without the possibility of parole for his murder. Corey Richin was convicted in March of aggravated murder for putting fentanyl, her husband's drink, in their home near Park City in 2022. A Las Vegas woman convicted of killing her kids is sentenced.
2: It'll be life in prison for 38-year-old Jovan Trevino, who in court apologized for drowning her 4-year-old son and 1-year-old daughter in a bathtub. The children's father testified in court before the sentencing and said he had to come home from work to find the children floating dead. District Judge Carly Kearney telling the defendant she would remember her case forever. And Clark County Chief Deputy District Attorney John Giordani said this was one of the most extreme cases of matricide he'd ever seen in 15 years on the job. Police said Trevino told officers she drugged herself with sleeping aids and alcohol before carrying out the murders.
0: Fox's John Saucier. A man has pled guilty to repeatedly ramming his car into an Orthodox Jewish headquarters in Brooklyn. Authorities say Dan Sohale hit the synagogue 5 times in January after clearing away blockades and urging people to get out of the way. America's listening to Fox News.
3: My dad passed away unexpectedly. Of course, it was awful in every way, but we are very grateful that he had life insurance. So even after he was gone, he was still able to provide for us. And that's why I have life insurance.